0: that you got in because of academics and somebody else had to bow out or something like that. Very rare in the bowl games. And nowadays you've got so many schools that are either choosing not to participate or players that aren't going to play because of the draft coming and they don't want to get hurt for quote unquote meaningless bowl game. But you know, there's something to be said for those who go above and beyond and get more than just the participation trophy.
1: For sure.
0: And this is our generation, back in my day, we've turned into those people, T-Mac.
1: Yeah, I know. I never thought I would be that guy, but I am that guy.
0: I've known you were that guy for a long time. I was afraid to tell you, quite honestly, because I didn't want you to hit me again.
1: I would. I'm sorry, I didn't hit you hard enough.
0: Nope, sure did. The Comanches are going to kick the ball away. They deferred to the second half, so Mount Zion will begin the game with the football. They will be going from our left to our right, so they'll be going from the south end of the field to the north end of the field as we are on the east end here at the press box overlooking the west end where the sun is preparing to set here in week three of the football season. The Mount Zion Braves are in the home red jerseys, white numbers, white pants, white helmets for the first time this year. And again, as I mentioned, Cahokia, three straight weeks of wearing the road whites, blue numbers outlined in red, blue pants. And the kick is away by Pierre Taylor II and Mount Zion on the return here in week number three. The return is a short one by Sam Toth, T-O-T-H, 5'10 junior on the return up to the 26-yard line. First down, here come the Braves.
1: And the Braves, like I said, they're a balanced offense. They like to run it. They like to pass it. Not dominating either one. They've got 100, Noah.
0: Noah Schmall.
1: He averages 115 yards. I wanted one game, of course. So.
0: And then they have a secondary quarterback, Connor Fox, who's number five, and he's out there now, as a matter of fact.
1: All right.
0: In the shotgun positioning, and Connor was a perfect 5 for 5 for 64 yards and a touchdown in their true lone game of the season, their first win against Bartonville Limestone. And before the ball is snapped, penalty flags fly, and we have the first penalty of tonight's game.
1: And that's what happens when you have a week off. You know, you start the season, then you have to take a week off. You can't get your timing and real game play. And so they've only had one game, and it's showing on the first play of the game.
0: And it's a penalty against the Braves. It backs them up 5 yards, back inside the 25-yard line now, and it'll be second down and 15. 6 seconds into the game, our first penalty of the night. And Mount Zion, Connor Fox, tries to draw his man off sides with a quick yelling count. Now he receives the ball snapped to him. Handoff moving forward, passing the 25-yard line and going down. First carry of tonight's ball game is by, I believe, Kellen Bullhorst, who has 8 carries on the year for 79 yards. He scored 2 touchdowns in the win over Bartonville Limestone.
1: Yeah, he probably got subbed for early in that game there, as he had, 8 carries for 79 yards. Pretty good average right there.
0: Almost 9.9 yards per carry. Here is Fox, and here comes another penalty flag, and the whistles blow everything dead. And Mount Zion's offense is completely unraveled here at the very beginning because they're just, like you said, they're just not in sync at the moment.
1: Yeah, a little timing, and then you got a different quarterback, you know, who started the season. Well, they've only had one game, so it's kind of hard to get adjusted to different cadences of the quarterback. So hopefully they can get it together here.
0: Kellen Bullhorst in the backfield is the running back, a 5'10" senior is Bullhorst. He will get split a little bit further from the quarterback, who will look to throw, is Fox. Fox near side run, going to keep it. He's going to run to the 25-yard line, bumped out of it. A flag comes in. A flag has been laid down as Payden Gaston had a late hit, maybe out of bounds.
1: We'll see.
0: There's obviously a big line of Mount Zion Braves here on the side, so we'll see what the officials confer with. But it was second down and 17. Let's see what the officials call as they get a little bit of clearance.
1: Man
0: in the white hat says
1: personal foul. Oh, to hit to the head.
0: Hit to the head of the quarterback. And with that, that's a 15-yard penalty, and that might be it might be close to an automatic first down. They are moving the chains. We have our first down of the game.
1: And that's brought to you by Peerless Cleaning and Restoration. And like we say, I mean, it looked like a pretty basic hit to me, but if you get a blow to the head, you know, they're trying to, safety is a number one priority here.
0: Fox had three carries for 38 yards and had a touchdown in that week one game against Bartonville Limestone. It's Bolhurst on the carry to the 40-yard line and down. That's a loss of two or three on that one as Cahokia was quick to break that one up. And they sniffed out the run play very quickly.
1: Yeah, linebacker number eight, Pharrell Holman, 5'10", linebacker, senior, just gets up in that hole and stops it for a loss.
0: 49 players on the Cahokia roster, and 19 of them are seniors, 17 juniors. So 36 upperclassmen in that Cahokia line. Here is Bullhorse looking for a seam, finds it to the 45-yard line, up to the 46. He is down there. He's on the Mount Zion side of the field still, and it'll be third down.
1: Yeah, direct snap to Holman there, and Bullhorse, and he made something out of nothing on that one. Picked and choose there where he could get a little hole and made a nice game.
0: Connor Fox out of the shotgun, standing back at his own 42-yard line. Bullhurst stands behind him, looking for the snap. Here it comes. He will throw. Fox to the left side, looking for a man. Got one-on-one coverage, and the pass is incomplete as it was intended for Jackson Good over on the Cahokia side of the field. Nice defense there by the much taller defender for the Comanches.
1: Yeah, number 15, Ernest Winters, the third, 6'2", like you said, much taller, 6'2", sophomore. With the coverage, looks like he might have had a hand on him, but they were battling back and forth. So good defense, but hey, if he throws it out there a little bit more, he might have an opportunity to catch that.
0: And it'll be fourth down. Mount Zion will be faced into the punting situation. Creighton Wiegler, 6'4" junior, is standing back at his own 31-yard line, ready to receive the snap and punt this thing away. With 9:42 to go here in the first quarter, the Mount Zion Braves get one first down thanks to a penalty by the Comanches, and now we'll be faced to punt the ball away. Two men back to receive for Cahokia. And here comes the snap on the way. No pressure. Kick is away. It will take a bounce here to the near side and be downed right around the 31-yard line, and it will be down by Mount Zion's Trayvon Street. So Mount Zion doesn't get a whole lot of offensive opportunities there. Here comes Cahokia. We'll see what they have in store for the Mount Zion defense.
1: Yeah, like you said, Mount Zion struggling a little bit, timing, couple false starts to get going on their first drive and got a first down with the penalty, of course, but, and we'll see if their defense can step it up here.
0: T-Mac and I staying refreshed, sponsored by Refreshment Services Pepsi. Tonight, once again, 3 weeks in a row. Why change a bad thing, or why change a good thing? It's Diet Pepsi for T-Mac.
1: Yes, sir.
0: And for the second straight week, yours truly running with a Starry.
1: Starry.
0: Great refreshing taste on a hot summer-like night here as we go into Labor Day weekend. Nigel Gooden, the quarterback, will receive the snap. He will hand the ball off to his running back, and the running back waiting to see him hop up there.
1: Donald Collier.
0: Number three, Donald Collier.
1: Yeah, good job by the Mount Zion interior defense, clogging that hole up for Collier.
0: Cameron Dowell, 16 carries, 190 yards, a touchdown, and already won 100-yard rushing game so far this season, according to the stats. Just inside of 9 minutes to go. Here is Gooden. Looks to fire. Pass is caught. And a hit and a half by the Mount Zion defense coming through on that one. I believe, is that 26 Reynolds?
1: 25. Was it 25 or 26?
0: I hope it's not 25. I don't have one of those on the team.
1: That's 26. Yes, sir. All no, right. That's 25.
0: Yeah,
1: that's
0: there is 25. A 25 out there.
1: There is none on this roster, though.
0: Whoops. Well, So that young man wearing the jersey, what a play.
1: Yeah, I could see it setting up as he threw it out there, tried to get a quick hitch out there to the running or the receiver. And he met him perfect time and blasted him.
0: Penalty flag is down. We're waiting to hear from the officials as far as what that goes. Nigel Gooden, 38 for 56, 499 yards in just two games already, four touchdowns. He has been intercepted four times. And we have a personal foul against Mount Zion.
1: Are they calling that hit like a... See that? Seemed like a legit hit right there. I don't know how else you're supposed to hit him.
0: He did not make any reference towards the head
1: he did the previous time. Well, what's the personal foul for? It must have been some extracurricular or something. I'm not quite sure, but
0: I'm going to hold the things down here. You go down and ask
1: him,
0: and
1: go,
0: then
1: right,
0: you come back
1: right
0: around the third quarter and let me know.
1: I see Marvin Dampier down there. He's refereeing, yeah. So I'll ask him at halftime and see what he says.
0: You both going to be in the men's room at the same time?
1: No, we might. I don't know. I got to go right now.
0: 8:46 to go until we get to halftime. Hashtag old man problems. Here is Gooden, ready for the shotgun snap at his own 39. He will hand the ball off to zero. That's Cameron Dowell.
1: Oh.
0: Dowell will almost break free. He gets to the 50-yard line. He skipped away from a couple of tackles back at the line of scrimmage. It'll be second down for the Comanches after about a 5-yard pickup there for Cameron Dowell.
1: Yeah, Dowell, I mean, he was dead to rights in the backfield. Mount Zion struggling to get him down. He kept him feet moving and got picked up 6 yards.
0: Looking at Gooden, when he receives the ball, it seems like he's getting it, like, to the left side of his body, where it seems like it's awkward.
1: Timing is a little off there, yeah.
0: And it's been that way for every single one of them. I don't know if he's standing at a different spot or what, but he's receiving it at such a unique angle. Gooden will look to throw. Fires. Pass is caught. It's a first down for the Comanches as Hartles Holman comes up with what is now his 11th catch of the season. Comes into the game, 10 catches, 82 yards, and a touchdown. This one here is his 11th catch of the year, and it's going to be shorter than the 8.2 yards per game that he's had, but it is good enough for a first down for the Comanches, sponsored by Peerless Cleaning and Restoration.
1: And Hartles got up a little slow after making that catch and getting the first down.
0: 7:40 to go, first quarter, no score. Braves had the ball first. Did not get much gain on it. The Comanches began right around their own 30-yard line. And there have the ball.
1: The ball
0: was bounced. It fell back into the hands of the Comanches. It jumped up into Dowell's hands. And Dowell with a run up to the 32-yard line. And a break, you could say, very easily for the Comanches.
1: Yeah, they run a little jet sweep there with Dowell. And fumbled the ball, and it bounced perfectly right back up to him like he never even missed it and picked up about 6 yards.
0: Ball's listed on the 33-yard line. It's second down with about 4 yards to go. They got to get to the 29-yard line on the Mount Zion side of the field. And we're getting some substitutions moving around here, or is there a timeout that's been taken?
1: I'm not quite sure what's going on. They're taking that play back like it never happened, and the clock is still running for some reason.
0: This is a unique scenario. What's going on here? Judge here to the side is waving his hands into the air saying, hey, let's
1: stop the clock. Yeah, they got to stop the clock.
0: Have a hold on things.
1: I'm not sure what is going on here.
0: Looks like they're calling for 7 minutes on the clock.
1: So they must have not started that play yet. And
0: they are moving the ball back to the 39-yard line. So whether there was a 5-yard penalty or so, they're saying second down on all of the markers on the far side and on the board. The officials are not calling anything different. So a bizarre situation here. Here is a pitch back. To the near side with it is Ernest Winters III. Winters will run the ball to the near side out of bounds here at the Mount Zion side of the field. And it's short of the first down. Or did they get it? No, they do have it. Ernest Winters Two carries, 13 yards, and a touchdown so far this season. And he picks up a big gainer there of about 10 yards for the first down to the 28-yard line now of the Mount Zion Braves.
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0: Sun is setting behind or in front of us, so we got a good view of everything now. Here is Gooden, looks to throw, rolls, pass over the head of his intended receiver, Haynes, and it is incomplete for a second down play. He tried to hit Tyreek Haynes, who has three catches for 49 yards, but was out of his reach this time, and it'll be second and 10.
1: Yeah, Nigel Gooden rolls out to the right, tries to go to the back shoulder, and overthrows his receiver.
0: 6:46 to go, playing here in the first quarter for Mount Zion. The light standards have not
1: turned on as of this moment. Get those on.
0: Here's a back. It goes to Winters, 15, looking to find a seam. Can't do it. Gets gobbled up. He is going to go down to the Mount Zion defense. One of the first guys to greet him there, the Mount Zion quarterback, Connor Fox. And he brings him down with a tackle. It'll be third down coming up for Cahokia.
1: Yeah, Winters was on that coverage, 6'2". It says he's a wide receiver, but he's had a couple of runs here in the backfield, which pretty decent runs. So he's doing it all out there as a sophomore.
0: Calling it third down and 4. The Comanches wearing the traveling whites. Looks like gray pants, blue numbers.
1: Oh.
0: And a high snap. Look out. It goes into the backfield.
1: Here comes Gooden.
0: He gets him, and he's going to get wrapped up. They do keep the ball, but Mount Zion with a sack, taking him all the way back to the 45-yard line. Who gets credit for the sack?
1: Oh, that'd be Breck. Was it 14?
0: Yes.
1: Oh, Calvin Becker on the play. He made sure he wrapped up. The quarterback usually just try to fall on it to, you know, save grace there, and he picked it up and was going to try to make something out of nothing, and good job by Beck to make sure he did not get any more yardage there.
0: 44-yard line. The ball goes all the way back towards midfield. It is showing his fourth down, and Cahokia will be doing the punting here as to punt the ball away as Pierre Taylor II, number 18. Mount Zion does have a man back. That is Brody Lipa, L-I-P-A, Lipa. He is back to receive the punt as he stands right around the 15-yard line. And they'll say delay of game as Cahokia is going to go back another 5 yards.
1: Boy, we talk about Mount Zion. You know, they missed a week, you know, so this is only their second game of the year. And well, it looks like Cahokia is this traveling might be getting to him these first 2 weeks.
0: Glad you're listening here tonight on WSOY and on NowDecatur.com. The ball is in trouble. The ball is in trouble because Cahokia has ended up losing possession of it. The snap was low. The kick could not be made by the punter, and the ball was fumbled with. The Braves charged hard, knocked the ball free. They will have it at the Cahokia 30-yard line. It's going to be a first and 10 on what is truly a turnover by the Cahokia Comanches, brought to you by Dolly Automotive.
1: Yeah, that turnover right there. What a, like we were just saying, they're struggling on this first drive, Cahokia, and then it just showed on this punt, or, you know, the snap, fumbles the ball, then he picks it up and then gets hit and fumbles it again, and, Mount Zion, let's see if they can take advantage.
0: So we'll get to first down. The ball is on the 31, 32 yard line of, the Comanches, and
1: that might be
0: I believe
1: a little...
0: the officials are calling timeout. They're touching their chest, which kind of means an official timeout.
1: Yeah, probably.
0: Both teams are going to get a water break.
1: Get a water break, yeah.
0: You know, I talked to athletic trainer Dustin Fink earlier this week, and I asked him a question. I think I asked you last week because it was warm last week, too. We had cramping and everything else going on. And I asked him, I says, you know, what is the idea for how much liquids should be consumed by the student athletes, not just on Friday, but through the week? And the answer he gave was, we would like our athletes to get around a gallon of water a day spread out.
1: Yeah, yeah.
0: But our focus is on electrolytes and rest during the week to keep the central nervous system in good shape. Sleep and recovery is the key. which is a bit of a difficult task for high school age kids, especially in the time in which we're living.
1: Yeah, these kids stay up and play video games all night, you know, get a couple hours of sleep, and you know, so hopefully they get their rest and getting their, like I said, the electrolytes, which is very important, you know, so they're not cramping up. And then some of these breaks, you know, unofficial timeouts will definitely help them out.
0: And so after that unofficial official timeout,
1: right.
0: The Mount Zion Braves will take to the field with the offense for the second time of the game. 4:51 to go, an outstanding field position at the Cahokia 32-yard line. Going from our left to our right, looking to the north end zone. Here with it is the quarterback. No, it's a direct snap to Bolhurst instead. And Bolhurst is going to get wrapped up. He's in trouble, and he's going to get taken down by Peyton Gaston, the opposite number 21 to the Mount Zion Braves running back 21.
1: Yeah, they ran that play earlier. He did make something out of nothing, and he made a nothing out of this one. The Cahokia defense was on that one.
0: And Noah Schmall is in at the quarterback spot now, so they're kind of playing one series for another with the quarterback. Here is Schmall, looks to throw, and the penalty flag comes out as Schmall receives the ball, and a false start penalty is called against the Mount Zion Braves.
1: Yeah, you got a different quarterback in there, and once again, a different cadence. You know, you got timing with everybody, and that makes it tough when you have a, you know, the two quarterbacks that play consistently, you know, but you kind of get used to his cadence, and then the other guy comes in, and he's got a different cadence. So.
0: Do we go on that one, or do we not?
1: All right.
0: Oh, wait a minute. And next thing you know, the yellow flag makes its way down onto the field, this turf field here at Mount Zion.
1: Oh, wait a minute.
0: What are you seeing?
1: He just pointed towards the delay of game against the defense.
0: Okay, so
1: I'm not quite sure what happened there.
0: The ball will be moved up to the 32-yard line.
1: They might have, you know.
0: Or did they take it back too far?
1: Well, they might have been like, you know, when he's doing his cadence, they're like, hi, hi, hi. You know, they kind of dupe him in the, their players in the move. And so I think they probably heard that.
0: I gotcha. Noah Schmall, 7 for 10 for 115 yards and a touchdown in week one. He skips through one line, goes for the end zone. He's got a man. Is the catch made?
1: No.
0: Or is it an incomplete pass? It's an incomplete pass in the back of the end zone as Mount Zion almost had a touchdown and Cahokia almost had an interception.
1: Well, yeah, the catch was made, but it was by the Cahokia defender. Number, he's not turning. Turn, so I can see your number, sir.
0: Is that three?
1: Is it? He's not turning.
0: Donald Collier, maybe? Is it three?
1: It is six, five? He won't
0: Brian
1: turn.
0: Bird Jr., number six. He's a regular out there.
1: Either five or Kenyon Logan Jr., maybe. I'm not sure.
0: Right.
1: Yeah, he made a heck of a catch, though. He's out of bounds, though.
0: Third down, 3rd and 10 for the Mount Zion Braves. Schmall will look to throw, comes to the near side, gets rid of it, finds an open man. The pass is caught. Set caught by Toff, and he is going to be downed inside the 15-yard line. And a first down, Sam Toth with his 4th catch of the year. Comes in at 3 catches and 40 yards, and it's a first down for the Mount Zion Braves.
1: Yeah, Schmall, first down brought to you by Peerless Cleaning and Restoration. Schmall rolls out to the right, finds Toft wide open downfield, and picks up that first down.
0: 3.5 minutes to go for the first quarter. No score between the Braves and the Comanches. Schmall with Bullhorse standing to his right. Line moves from the left side to the right side now, going heavy to the right. Here is the direct snap to Bullhorse, looking for blockers. He's got it, and he's into the end zone for a 12-yard score. A touchdown for Kellen Bullhorse. His third touchdown of the year for the Braves.
1: Yes, and that direct snap once again. And they must have found something on that right side of that Cahokia defense, because that's the third time they've run it. And this time he finds a hole and gets into the end zone for the touchdown.
0: 12-yard score, and it's 6-0 in favor of the homestanding Braves here in their first home game of the year. And now the extra point will be attempted. The kicker is a senior, Declan Woosley. Woosley will go for the extra point to the north end, right in front of the school buses and the bus shed. The snap is down by Fox. The kick is good, and it's 7-0 in favor of Mount Zion here at home over Cahokia. Let's take a break. 7-0 Braves. They're kicking the ball away to the Comanches when we come back. This is the WSOY Refreshment Services Pepsi High School Football Game of the Week, brought to you by Land of Lincoln Credit Union and ADM Trucking. We're back in 30 seconds.
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0: Brett Cerfowski, Tony McLean, Justin Pepper in the downtown studios, and the rest of our WSOY sports team. Robert Urbanek, Wendy Harned, our CIMG friends, getting ready for our halftime program, Boomtown, Friday Night Live. Eric Lee and Luke Hiley, they'll be coming up at the half. They're going to have a little bit of a later night because, of course, they're going to stick around for all the games that started a half an hour or an hour later. And they've had a very good, entertaining show. I've only been able to hear, you know, once I get in the car and leave. But coach interviews, updates from area games, and maybe some outside of the area games, but still have a little bit of an interest, such as last week. They talked about Cahokia versus Metamora, because they knew Mount Zion folks would be wanting to know who's coming to play the Braves in week three. Here comes the kickoff for the Mount Zion Braves, kicking it away. Cannon Trimble, he will kick it away to Cahokia to the near side. A big run for Kenyon Logan Jr., number 5. He comes to the near side with a run up near the 42-yard line, and Cahokia with a solid, strong return of about 25 yards to begin their second drive of the game.
1: Yeah, it seems like this traveling might be getting to Cahokia a little bit. They struggled on that first drive. They were moving the ball a little bit, and then all of a sudden they had a couple penalties, and then the drop the punt, and then Mount Zion took advantage of it. Now let's see if this defense can step up once again.
0: 91 degrees it feels like outside here now, even though the sun is set. Light standards are on. They've taken full effect here over Mount Zion. Still some daylight as sunset just went down about 5 minutes ago. But it's still a warm one out there.
1: Yeah.
0: And I don't care how well you think you're conditioned. If your dad taught you to be a construction worker in the summertime, you're still going to have some wainy days
1: for
0: be
1: sure.
0: Tired. Here is Gooden, receives the snap. He will fire to the far side. The pass is caught by Hartles Holman. Holman with another grab here in this game. And he now has two of those in the game. Catch is good for a first down, and the Comanches have the ball into Mount Zion territory at the 42-yard line.
1: And a first down brought to you by Peerless Cleaning and Restoration. Just a quick hitch. Defender playing way, way off of the receiver. Easy to pick up that first down.
0: 2:54 to go. The clock stopped because of the first down.
1: Oh.
0: Here's a high snap. It goes behind Gooden. Going back to pick it up is Collier. Collier's going to turn on the jets and try to move. Tripped
1: wow.
0: up. He gets back to the original line of scrimmage. I don't believe it. The ball was back and around the Cahokia 40. He picked it up. Did Collier, the running back, and he did what running backs do. He took off and ran.
1: Yeah, he took off. He looked back before he was going to pick it up and to see where the defense was. Maybe he was just going to fall on it, but he saw he had a little opportunity. He picked it up, and then, I mean, only lost 2 yards on that play, so
0: yep.
1: That was a good play.
0: He's going to look at that and say, I got a big gain out of that, even though the play goes for -2.
1: Yeah.
0: Second and 12, 2:10 to go for the first quarter, 7-0 Braves. Cahokia is going to go under center this time instead of the shotgun.
1: Nice.
0: Here comes Mount Zion on the defensive end. Here it is, number 3, Collier, going backwards, and he gets taken down by the gentleman wearing number 25.
1: We don't have a number for 25. These guys can help us out, but 25 having an excellent game so far.
0: This has been 2 weeks in a row where you've had to go be the hero for the broadcast. Had to go find out what Granite City was playing last week numbers-wise.
1: They had that all jacked up, but anyway. Anywho's 25. We'll figure out who he is here at a break. He's getting subbed for right now, but he's having a great game so far.
0: Loss of 7 on the play. It's back to second and now 3rd and 19. They're on the 49-yard line of their own territory. Nigel Gooden looks to throw, airs it out to the near side, overshoots his man. It's
1: careful,
0: incomplete.
1: Careful.
0: Tyreek Haynes was the intended receiver. He got a big, stiff shoulder from a Mount Zion Brave right near the out-of-bounds line.
1: Be careful right there. He almost got a, might have got a penalty. They've been, you know, they've been watching these helmet-to-helmet plays, so got to be careful right there.
0: Already seen on equal sides,
1: yeah.
0: Personal foul penalties.
1: Once again, this Mount Zion defense steps up, and especially on that play on the outside, that number 25, which we'll figure out his name here eventually, he did an excellent job of containing that speed running game of Cahokia.
0: Gentleman who seems to know a little bit about it, according to Max Preps, Landon Morrow, wearing right. number 25. And here's a fourth down play for Cahokia. They're going to punt the ball away. They do get the punt off. Last time did not get to and had struggles. Mount Zion does not get a return. They will down the ball at the 27-yard line of Mount Zion. And with 1:05 to go, the Braves take over for their third drive of the game, and I'm hearing there's a penalty flag.
1: There is. We've had a few of those this first quarter.
0: 25, again, being listed as Landon Morrow.
1: Landon Morrow.
0: We apologize for not having that earlier. He deserved a lot of praise for that defensive play he made earlier that apparently resulted in some sort of a personal foul penalty with the hard tackle. But
1: yeah, I thought it was a legit tackle. It didn't look like he went up above the head or anything. It was like legit tackle, but, you know, their safety is, you know, the precautionary 10-yard penalty on Mount Zion.
0: So they will get the ball from their own 18-yard line. It just makes the drive look that much more impressive when you go 82 yards.
1: Sure. As a running back, you know, I'm like, take it back to the one so I can get a 99 yards. I would get caught before that.
0: I was going to say, for the love of goodness sake, please no flags because I'm not running all this way for it to be brought back because somebody was holding. We had that last week during our MacArthur broadcast. My goodness.
1: Yeah.
0: All right, it's 1st and 10 from the 18-yard line, and before the ball gets snapped, I believe we have a penalty against the Comanches.
1: Yes, we do. Offsides, and like we said, that cadence thing goes both ways when you get a different quarterback in there. You know, it worked against the Cahokia this time. They jumped offsides.
0: So it's 1st and 5 for the Braves. Steps a little bit closer up to the 23-yard line now. 1:05 to go. Braves leading it 7-0. It is Connor Fox back in at the quarterback spot. He hands it off to Bullhorst, who has the touchdown in the game. Bullhorst goes nowhere, gets pushed and stacked up at the 20, and they'll blow the play dead there.
1: Yeah, good. Once again, that defense, that inner defense of Cahokia doing an excellent job besides that touchdown run, but, you know, that's field position on that one, so we'll see if Mount Zion can get something going here.
0: Second down, loss of 1, so it's 2nd and 6. It's going to be the direct snap to Bullhorst. He's going to get scrambled. He's going to get knocked out of bounds by Peyton Gaston, and there's another flag down on the field.
1: Yeah, probably a holding. It looks like they threw it in there. One of the linemen got a hold on and they must have found something on that right side. They're loving that right side of the Mount Zion offense. They're trying to get something going over there.
0: You are right. It is holding. I knew I could be able to trust you to make the right call.
1: Yeah. And normally when it's they throw it right in the air, and they're running, you can almost guarantee one of the linemen got their hands on somebody.
0: Isn't that the name of the game? But I mean, when does it truly become a hold whenever you're trying to stop somebody?
1: If you're trying to go this way and they're pulling you that way, you know, that's when it's holding, you know.
0: How often does a player get away with that? Because obviously it happens a lot, but it's just one time that's going to wind up getting caught.
1: Unless it's obvious. It's got to be pretty obvious, but yeah, they probably get away with it a lot, you know.
0: 10 seconds on the game or the play clock, 20 on the game clock. And Connor Fox finally gets the snap. He's looking to throw. He's going right here in front of us, and he overshoots his man, Bullhorst. He's looking for a flag, and there it is. As he was bodied up man-on-man, one-on-one with Chase Bradley, and we get a penalty flag down at around the 40-yard line of Mount Zion.
1: Yeah, Bullhorst, he played it up a little bit. He's like, he kind of did the, you get fouled, you know, and you put your hands up like, hey, did you see that ref? And they threw the flag. He did hold him up a little bit, so you gotta keep your hands off.
0: And so those particular plays, they're not spot fouls, are they? You only get 15 or so yards?
1: High school, you only get the 15.
0: But. And so that takes it up to the 21-yard line. So now they're back inside the original 10-yard line of scrimmage, and it's not an automatic first down. It is second down and 6. With 14 seconds to go and a 7-0 Braves lead. Here is the snap. It goes to Fox. Fox is going to try to push Bullhorst, who he handed the ball off to. Cahokia sniffs it out in a hurry, and the Comanches bring him down. And that will end the first quarter of action. An entertaining first quarter. Almost kind of feels like week one all over again, and I'm sure it does for the Braves after sitting out and missing a game last week due to a forfeit victory. But it's 7-0, Mount Zion on top of Cahokia. And we're back with the second quarter after this on the WSOI Refreshment Services Pepsi High School Football Game of the Week brought to you by Land of Lincoln Credit Union and ADM Trucking. We're back in 60 seconds.
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0: Start of the second quarter, 7-0 Mount Zion in front. So far through five playing quarters, Mount Zion has held their opponent scoreless in all but one of those quarters. Martinville Limestone got a 6-point score in the third quarter in week one, of course winning 1-0 last week. And there's a shutout here in the first quarter. First play of the second quarter for the Mount Zion Braves on offense will lead to a penalty flag on the field as they move the ball here to the near side of the field. Let's see what that's going to become.
1: Man, they're going to have to ice those referees. Going to have to ice their shoulders throwing all these flags.
0: The man in the white hat stretches his arms wide and starts shaking like he's walking like an Egyptian. Is that offsetting penalties almost?
1: It sounds like it. What is that?
0: Well, Mount Zion's getting backed up here. It looks like they're moving inside to around their own 10-yard line. And maybe they're just making that move, and the Comanches, they're staying right where they are. Up the Mr. Dampier will move the ball to the 10-yard line, so a loss on the play will set up fourth down, so the Braves are going to be punting it away. Creighton Wegler will be doing the punting, standing at the middle of the R in Braves, about 5 yards into the end zone. The Cahokia Comanches have Donald Collier back to receive, standing at the Mount Zion 40. the American flag, which is at half staff here at Mount Zion Field, completely limp. There is absolutely no movement, no breeze, no nothing going from any of the flags, even behind us here. As you turn to your left, T-Mac, and see, there's just no wind at all. And the Mount Zion Braves are going to get a great kick, and they're going to get a good roll. And Collier will get away from it, and Mount Zion will be able to down it at the 43-yard line of Cahokia. So a great punt from right around his own goal line.
1: Yeah. And that, when they put their hands,
0: 50 yards worth.
1: You were saying they put their hands out straight out like a T. That's unsportsmanlike conduct. Ooh. So I'm not sure what happened out there on that.
0: Well, here's a flag down again at the 30-yard line. The official is, he's got the,
1: like he's,
0: he's,

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1: You can't mess with the snapper, so I don't know if that means, you know, but that might be helmet to helmet once again, but they usually put it to the head.
2: Yeah, I was going to say, usually it's headed toward the helmet with their call. All right, so it's first down. It's first and 10. Cahokia has the ball. They are on their own 26-yard line. They need to get to 27-yard line. Needing to get to the 37-yard line for a first down. Here comes good defense.
3: Oh! And it's intercepted. Turnover for the Braves. He's got it at the 30. Coming to the near side and out of bounds. The interception by Evan Howley, the senior, brings the Mount Zion Braves to life as they have a turnover, setting up a Mount Zion offensive play.
1: Yeah, Nigel tried to go over the middle. And like you said, number 44, Evan Howley, picks that off. Perfect job by the linebacker. And that turnover brought to you by Domley Automotive.
2: And a first down for the Braves as they will have the ball at the Comanche 23-yard line for the second time. Excellent field position for the Braves. The last time they had field position like this, they scored a touchdown.
1: Yeah, they took advantage of that turnover from earlier. Let's see if they can do it again here in the second quarter.
2: 11:32 to go until the break, and it's 7-0 Mount Zion. Everybody's getting lined up at the line, taking their time. The play clock has yet to start, as it is on 25 seconds, waiting for the officials to give that signal to go. And there we go. Now there's the snap ready to go by the official. Offense lines up to the right side, just kind of like they did for Bullhorst earlier. And instead, it's going to be a direct snap to Bullhorst. He's going to throw the ball away.
1: He throws an
2: interception. It's picked off by the Comanches, returning it to the 20-yard line and going down. So turnover for turnover here, as the Braves tried a little bit of trickery that time, using Bullhorst in the quarterback position to throw the ball as he got the direct snap, and instead it turns into an interception thrown by Bullhorst, leading to a turnover for the Comanches. Turnovers brought to you by Donnelly Automotive Machine on Eldo.
1: Yeah, like you said, Bullhorst, he runs like he's going to run that play again and tries to throw it, gets hit as he's throwing it. Kind of short-handed it and goes into the hands of number 5, Kenyon Logan Jr., the cornerback, 5'9". And he gets the interception, and they get it right back.
2: Ball's on the 23-yard line, almost kind of where they began the drive to begin with before Gooden threw that interception, his 5th of the season. He will hand the ball off. Dowell, number 0, practically goes nowhere. Maybe a half a yard gained, but really nothing. And it'll be second down and 10.
1: Yeah, that was actually Bryant Bird Jr. at the running back position. They swapped out a couple of running backs here. Dowell,
2: oh, that is a 6, not a 0. Yeah, My fault.
1: It looks like a 0. Maybe, you know, the curve. But Mount Zion's been doing an excellent job of stopping this running game.
2: Gooden sends a man from the left side to the right side. That's Makai Henderson. Henderson's had big games in the first two this season. We'll talk about that as we go. Hands up. Nope, he's going to keep it himself. Gooden looking for room to run. Near the first down sticks, he may have it as a tackle comes in by Fox and also by 25. That's Landon Morrow. And it'll be maybe a third and short. Maybe. Yep, it is a third and short. Needs a yard to go.
1: Yeah, good, and kept that ball in the running back's pocket as long as he could, and then pulled it out. He saw that he had an advantage on the outside. Had to beat one guy and beat him for about 9 yards.
2: 6'2", 180-pound senior is good, and he looks even taller than that. He will receive the snap, and he will hand it off, fighting his way forward, and a first down is going to be gained as the handoff goes to 22. Makai Henderson, talked about him earlier, 7 carries, 45 yards, and 2 touchdowns this season to go along with 3 catches for 13 yards. He's a double-threat offensive weapon is Makai Henderson.
1: They're saying he was short. Well, he got that first down, didn't it?

0: Here, yeah, and we're at an angle.
1: Wow. Maybe his knee went down, yeah. Or maybe his elbow went down before he stretched out for that first down.
0: And they're going to try to go for it, or they're going to try to take Mount Zion into a penalty. And they jumped, and they will get the free first down as one of the Mount Zion linesmen took the hop. And that leads to a first down automatically for the Comanches.
1: Yeah, we saw that a few times last week, and you gotta be watching that ball, especially they tried to get him on the first one. They moved a little bit, they flinched, but they didn't jump, and then they got him on the second one, and that's just a free first down. Looked like they weren't gonna even go for it. They were gonna probably punt the ball, but that's a free first down, and that first down brought to you by Peerless Cleaning and Restoration.
0: Inside 9 minutes to go for the first half, 7-0 Braves. Gooden looks to fire over the middle. And does he have a catch? Do we have a catch by Tyree Canes, or did it bounce?
1: He caught it. They're saying he caught it.
0: A throw over the middle. He one-armed it, I believe, with his right hand and caught it to bring it down. I didn't know if it was going to bounce or if it was going to be cradled in, but they are calling it a catch, and it's a first down for the Comanches to the 49-yard line of their own territory. In trouble, almost had it stripped away. A run for Gooden is a first down into Mount Zion territory to the 30-yard line and out of bounds over on the Comanche side of the field over on the west end.
1: Wow, it goes from almost a sack to a first down and then some. And that first down brought to you by Peerless Cleaning and Restoration. Mount Zion defense getting back there, getting pressure on the quarterback, but not wrapping up. And then they make a big gain out of it.
0: 8:33 to go. Clock stopped as we have the first down. Gooden will keep, nope, he's going to keep it and run. Near side this time. Trying to get by two Mount Zion defenders. He can't. He gets wrapped up and brought down. Tackle made by the Mount Zion defense by Cannon Trimble. Wonder if he's any relation to the guy who now playing for the Illini, Brandon Trimble.
1: He might be. I don't know. That's a rare name.
0: You look at names like that and, in the community and so on.
1: What, good job by the Mount Zion defense keeping contained, not letting that quarterback get outside. And, could have got a much bigger game, but only a couple yards.
0: 3 yard gain at 2nd and 7 for Cahokia. They're getting a few things running and working here in this drive. Here is a pass to the near side. Catch is made by Norris. Norris will run and get near the 20-yard line. Martavius Norris, 11 catches now, over 200 yards. He's scored 3 touchdowns, has Martavius Norris.
1: Yeah, just a quick hitch to the short side of the field.
0: It's a first down catch.
1: And Martavius with the catch and gets that first down. 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
0: Ball's on the 22-yard line, or 23-yard line maybe. It is number 1, Nigel Gooden. And we will get a timeout for the Braves. 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Mount Zion's on the defensive end. Cahokia's got the train running towards the north end zone. We'll take a break on the WSOI Refreshment Services Pepsi High School Football Game of the Week. 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And we're back in 30 seconds.
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0: Welcome back. Brett Sapowski, Tony McLean, Justin Pepper in the downtown studios is our producer engineer tonight. We are 8 minutes away from halftime, which means Boomtown Friday Night Live with Eric and Luke is coming up. And they'll catch you up to date on area scores, some of the games going on. They'll do that here on WSOY coming up in a little while. The Cubs and Marlins airing on 1050 The Fan. Cardinals and Rockies later tonight on SOY. Here is the quarterback, Nigel Gooden. He will pitch the ball over to Bryant Bird Jr., number six, and Bird Jr., will take it and run over to the Cahokia side of the field, be short of the first down by a couple of yards.
1: Yeah, right.
0: And closing in on the 10-yard line are the Comanches.
1: Yeah, ran the option off of the end, pitched it at the last second there. Big game for about 9 yards.
0: Gooden looks to throw, this time to the near side. Catch is made. Tripped up. Can't get him. Now they do. Hartles Holman with the catch. It was a quick couple of seconds, and then boom. Holman had the ball, and here came the defense to try to wrap him up and bring him down.
1: Yeah, once again, the defense, they get there. Didn't wrap up right away, but then that help comes along in their pursuit. That's what they call it. The pursuit came along and helped them get down, and maybe lost a half a yard. Maybe.
0: Still set up as third down here for the Comanches.
1: Yeah, they had to lose a couple yards there.
0: There we go. They're moving it back towards.
1: Yeah.
0: To the 18-yard line, it looks like. Yeah, third and seven, it looks like, here for Cahokia. They've got a good crowd across the way for a drive of 2 hours from Cahokia High School to Mount Zion High tonight. It's Friday night. It's Labor Day weekend.
1: Oh, yeah, I'm sure.
0: And they've heard good things about Crawford's Pizza here in Mount Zion, I'm sure they're headed there after the game.
1: Or Mikasa,
0: one of your favorite dining places for sure, and otherwise. Here is Gooden, gets rushed, gets rid of the ball to Dowell. Dowell with the catch. He's scrambling, looking for a first down run. He's going to be short, it looks like, but it is in a position that they can go for it on fourth down, Tony.
1: Yeah, four down territory right here, and ran a little running back screen right there. And good job by the defense of Mount Zion of keeping contained once again, not getting by that second level.
0: There were three Braves ready to go after Gooden there, and now Gooden will look for the run. He busts through the line.
1: Oh, wow.
0: He makes it to the five. It's going to be first and goal. He was under center, and he was hiding behind the center, trying to sneak his way through. He did bust through the line, and with those big 6'2" strides of his, able to get the first down, and it's first and goal from the 5-yard line of the Mount Zion Braves.
1: Yeah, I think that quick snap didn't let Mount Zion's defense get set real quick, and that first down by him. Brought to you by Peerless Cleaning and Restoration.
0: 5 minutes to go here in the first half of action. Boomtown comes up in just a little while. Mount Zion's trying to solidify their defense here. They're maneuvering around, and they will look for Cahokia to run the ball. They will. They power their way through. They're going to be right around the goal line. There is a penalty flag down at the one. And Ernest Winter was the runner. Ernest Winters the third for Cahokia. Let's see what the flag is going to be.
1: It might be a face mask. I don't know. It looked like he got him real high there.
0: They were challenging him as they were going towards the end zone. On the run was Winters. And the officials still chatting it up.
1: Come on, Marv.
0: Personal foul, face masking on Mount Zion. You made the call. Good job, Tony. And are they calling a penalty? Calling a penalty on Cahokia as well, a holding penalty that's going to offset the penalties. How about that?
1: Yeah, he knew there was a holding. He's like, I might as well face mask here. Why not? So offset. There's been like a ton of penalties.
0: There have been a lot in this first half. They kind of remind you of the Tuscola Warrensburg game we did in week one.
1: First game of the year.
0: Even a little bit in the Granite City MacArthur game of last week. clock stopped. 4:44 to go. It's first and goal from the 6. Looks to throw. Bombs it to the end zone. The pass is caught. Is he inbounds?
1: He is.
0: He is, and it's a touchdown. Catch is made by number 9, Cortez Rose. His first touchdown of the season, I believe. And it's 7-6 with 4:38 to go.
1: Yeah, Nigel Gooden rolls to the right. And Cortez Rose just cuts it to the end of the end zone there, the corner of the end zone for the touchdown. Beats the defense. And they take advantage of that turnover earlier by Mount Zion.
0: Yep, you're exactly right. Good call. And now in the backfield will be Hartles Holman. And he will be going for the extra point attempt. Nigel Griffin, 5'10 junior, will be holding the snap. This is to tie the game with 4:38 to go. They go to the north end zone. The kick is short, and it's no good. He did not get a good leg on that ball, and the PAT is no good. Mount Zion will retain the lead.
1: All right.
0: 7-6 with 4:38 to go. You can dodge as many bullets as you want in this first half.
1: Yeah, they both teams have dodged some bullets there. And, like I said earlier, Mount Zion looked like they were going to have the advantage here with that interception, and then they throw an interception the very next play. And like a good team should, Cahokia took advantage of it, took it downfield, had a fourth down where they looked like they weren't even going to go for it, but Mount Zion did jump off sides to keep that drive going. And they go down and get that touchdown.
0: 4:38 to go in the half. We'll keep it here for the break. Timeout sponsored by Woods Basement Systems as Cahokia will kick the ball away to Mount Zion. I kind of look at this and ask you, last week, Cahokia and Metamora were tied at 15 at the half. So they were in a close game, and it stayed that way, and Metamora scored a touchdown, won the game by 7 last week. The week before that, they blew open a 13-0 lead at the half and won 40-0 over Springfield. Mount Zion was up 42-0 over Bartonville, didn't play last week. Cahokia, they're used to playing a close game here a little bit more than what Mount Zion is. They're kind of in the driver's seat, I feel, because they've had one game that was closer than the other.
1: Yeah, it was close, but they lost, so they want to do something different this week. So
0: Mount Zion is on the return. With it is Brody Lippa. Lippa is changing a direction from the west end to the east end, and down he goes. Tackle comes up by 17. Douglas Edwards the third. How many guys do they got here that are juniors and the thirds? My mercy.
1: Hey, I mean, hey, Daddy's a busy man. He's a rolling stone, I guess.
0: Well, there's apparently down there in Cahokia, there's a lot of reason to keep the namesake going,
1: there you
0: huh?
1: Go. There you go.
0: There's Ernest Winters III, Douglas Edwards III, there's Herman Smith III, Michael Jefferson Jr., Spencer Shorter Jr., Brandon Moran Jr., Kyrus Fisher Jr., Pierre Taylor II. And there's just a lot of guys who are sharing Dad's name and Grandpa's name and so on like that.
1: Keep it going. They're like George Foreman, you know. Yeah. How many do you have? Like 8?
0: You lost count after 8. Was there any ever thought of there being an Anthony McLean Jr.?
1: Well, there was. That's what I wanted Dallas to be, Anthony Jr., but his mother said no.
0: So. All right. So, smart decision.
1: So I said Dallas. I got Dallas, which I thought she would say no to that, but yeah. Not because I'm a Dallas Cowboy fan either. So
0: that's kind of where I thought that was going, to be honest with you. You being the Cowboys fan and all.
1: It has nothing to do with that. It has nothing to do with that.
0: Personally, I think it's a great name anyway. The name of a town there in Texas. All right, Mount Zion has the ball and the lead, 7-6. Here comes the running play, and during the play, Mount Zion has a player lose his helmet. Here on the near side, that is, I believe I'm seeing 58.
1: Yes.
0: Hunter Swaggerty lost the helmet, so he is off for at least one play here as part of the rules.
1: Got to come out, one of the linemen. And you don't want to lose a starting lineman out there, you know.
0: Even for just one play, and Mount Zion starting this drive at the 20-yard line. No, the 18-yard line, excuse me. 4 minutes left until they get to the locker room.
1: Lost a yard on that play. They're trying to get this running game going and not having a lot of success with that or the passing.
0: They've had a 12-yard touchdown run by Kellen Bolhurst, the senior. And that's really kind of been it in terms of their running game. Mount Zion will burn a timeout sponsored by Woods Basement Systems, and with that, we'll go with them. 3:56 to go here in the first half. 7-6 Mount Zion over Cahokia on the WSOY Refreshment Services Pepsi High School Football Game of the Week, brought to you by Land of Lincoln Credit Union and ADM Trucking. And we're back in 30 seconds.
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0: Out of the timeout by Mount Zion, the Braves are coming back up to the line. It's second down and 11 from their own 20-yard line. And after that timeout, T-Mac, what did the Braves talk about during that type of a break?
1: I got to stay focused. You know, they've lost it a little bit, lost their composure a little bit. They got to get back focused and, you know, get back to the basics.
0: Looking for the high snap. It is the quarterback, Shalm. He's in trouble, and he's going to go down. It's a sack inside the 5-yard line as the Comanches were blitzing in, and they were rushing him down. And the quarterback for the Mount Zion Braves in that series, Noah Schmall, got blasted and brought down at the 4-yard line, maybe the 3-yard line, and it's third down and the country mile.
1: Man, and they had a lot of pressure coming in on him. As soon as he dropped back, Peyton Gaston was the one that got there, but it could have been any one of the front linemen there that had the pressure on the quarterback.
0: And a timeout for Mount Zion, sponsored by Woods Basement Systems. We'll keep it here for that. Let's take a look at some of the games that are going on. Eric and Luke will be getting you up to date on these scores. In the Apollo, tomorrow this game will take place. The Taylorville Tornadoes are 2-0, and they will be making the trip down to Carbondale to take on the Carbondale, who's 1-1. That'll be a game tomorrow afternoon at 3 o'clock.
1: Ooh, 3?
0: Yeah.
1: Ooh.
0: And Carbondale is in the same conference, the South 7 Conference, that these Cahokia Comanches play in. MacArthur is at Lincoln tonight. MacArthur 2-0. Taking on the Lincoln Rail Splitters, who are 1-1. 8-man football, Cerro Gordo is at Macon tonight to take on Meridian. And according to the schedule, I had Unity Christian actually receiving a bye this week, and they're going to play, you know, the 8-man schedule is a little different, I guess, but they're having a an extra game in October from the way I saw on that schedule. More scores, more updates coming up with Boomtown Friday Night Live, presented by Brink Otter Realtors with Eric Lee and Luke Hiley coming up in the next 3:41. Mount Zion will get ready to snap the ball, and we get a penalty going against the Comanches, a 5-yard offsides penalty that'll take them out of their own end zone, or close to it anyway, at the 4-yard line, and they'll have 5 yards worth of breathing room, and it'll be at the 9.
1: Yeah, they probably playing that a little hard count to give them a little breathing room, like you said. That extra 5 yards makes a difference.
0: Next week, Tony and I are in Decatur. The St. Teresa Bulldogs, who are 2-0 going into tonight's game, playing at Fairbury Prairie Central. Bulldogs could be 3-0 before we get there next week when they play the Monticello Sages, a former conference rival. We'll be on the air 7 o'clock with the kickoff time here on WSOY. Now with it, Mount Zion looking to continue pushing the ball away from their own end zone. Not able to. Back to the line of scrimmage. And it'll be fourth down. They'll be forced to punt it away as the Mount Zion Braves offense is off the field. Here comes the special teams. and looking to punt the ball away again for Mount Zion is 18, Creighton Wiggler, W-E-I-G-L-E-R, 6'4" junior player. He's got a long leg to go with that 6'4" frame. And he had a very good kick last time that had a bounce all the way to the 43-yard line of Cahokia.
1: Yeah, you got a Mount Zion roll there, so we can get another one here.
0: Cahokia will try to charge after him. The punt is up. It goes high and short, and it will take a Cahokia bounce, and it's going to get down by the Braves at the 35-yard line of Mount Zion. So better field position for the Comanches. 2:44 to go until the half. So for the next 2:44, Mount Zion's just got to try to keep Cahokia from getting into the end zone.
1: Yeah, good defensive battle going on right now. Let's see if Comanches can take advantage of this great great field position in Mount Zion territory.
0: Nigel Gooden, 6'2", 180-pound senior, one of the 19 seniors on this team. For Cahokia, he's out of the shotgun position, standing at the 39-yard line. Waits for the snap. Here it is, and he will throw it. The pass is caught, and it's in the backfield, and Mount Zion's defense is strong and brings him down. That was Martavius Norris, who had 10 catches and 203 yards coming into the game. And I think that's his second catch tonight, and it's for negative yards.
1: Connor Fox with the great defensive play got to him, slowed him up, and then tried to make another move and wrapped him up a little bit and had some good pursuit come help him out.
0: Two-yard loss, second and 12. Looks to throw is Gooden. Fires it over the middle. Pass is going to be short. And at the 30-yard line, Hartels Holman. Does he have the catch?
1: He's got the catch.
0: He does at the 30 or the 29-yard line, and it'll still be short for a first down of about 5 yards. So a 7-yard pickup there, and up to the 30-yard line. It'll be third down and 5 for the Comanches.
1: Yeah, big third down right here. This might be four-down territory for the Comanches here, so we'll see if this Mount Zion defense can hold up.
0: Comanches still have all three of their timeouts. Mount Zion has burned through all three of theirs. Gooden looks for the snap, gets it, looks to roll, throws, and throws it away from his intended receiver. Holman had a lot of movement, did the quarterback Gooden, so I don't even know if he got off on his right foot when he made the throw, and the pass was away from and behind the intended receiver, Holman, who just had a catch a little bit ago.
1: Yeah, had some pressure coming at him, but I think he had enough time to set his feet, you know, get his feet right to throw that ball, and it was just off target.
0: And here comes the fourth down play to keep the drive alive and to give the Comanches an opportunity for a halftime lead with 1:22 to go. Looking for it is Gooden. And we get a timeout.
1: Mount Zion had one left, I guess.
0: Well, it looks that way.
1: And did they have a timeout? Did they call it? Did they have a timeout left?
0: They're pointing toward the Mount Zion side, so they are allowing them to use the TO. And the timeouts are sponsored by Woods Basement Systems. 7-6, Mount Zion with a lead. They scored with 3:09 left in the first quarter. Kellen Bullhorst, a 12-yard touchdown run. The extra point was good by Declan Woosley. With 4:38 to go, Nigel Gooden hit Cortez Rose with a 6-yard touchdown pass play. Extra point was no good, and it stays 7-6. That's been 3 minutes worth of game time ago. Mount Zion has really only had maybe 2 good offensive series. Defense has looked all right.
1: Yes. Defenses have been bending but not breaking, and, you know, they did get a long drive on after that turnover, but Mount Zion's defense has been holding up pretty well. Let's see if they can do something here on fourth down.
0: 7-6, Mount Zion on top of Cahokia. Visitors from 2 hours away. 1:20 to go here in the first half of the game. Nigel Gooden came into the game just a yard under 500 yards for completions this season. He's throwing the ball a lot in 2 weeks of action. And he's throwing the ball a lot tonight. He's going to throw it here. on fourth down. He will fire. Ooh. The pass is incomplete. It was high. His intended receiver, that was Martavius Norris, leaped up into the air. He just couldn't come down with the ball cleanly, and it's a turnover on downs for the Mount Zion Braves getting the ball now.
1: Yeah, turnover brought to you by Donnelly Automotive. Like you said, Martavius Norris was open, had the catch. If he brings it in, that's a first down, but it was a little bit high, and I'm sure Martavius would tell you he should have caught that football.
0: Well, he entered the game again with 10 catches, did Martavius. Tied with Hartles Holman for the team lead. 1:16 left here in the first half at 7-6. Mount Zion has the ball, and their quarterback, I believe that is Connor Fox. It is number 5. He's got an empty backfield, and he's got receivers to the right and 2 to the left. 5 to the right, 2 to the left. Looks to, oh, he couldn't even pick up the ball. He's in trouble. He's getting chased. He's looking to get rid of the ball. Ooh. He throws it out of bounds. And a penalty flag is thrown in, and it's
1: probably
0: down at the 20-yard line. Interesting to see what that play is going to be.
1: Yeah, probably holding when, they don't know if the quarterback's going to run or whatever. You try to save him so he doesn't get blasted. So he might have held on to somebody. And this is what we've seen this a few times right before the half where it's been a turnover. The team has the football and they get a turnover right at the half and the other team ends up scoring. So you want to be safe with these plays, maybe just run. I know they have the Cahokia still has 2 timeouts. You might want to be safe and maybe just try to run this clock out, go in the half, up 7-6.
0: You were right on the call, Tony. It is a holding penalty, and it's on Mount Zion, and it'll back them up to their 20-yard line. So, or the 19-yard line, as it is. They need to get to the 39 for a first down. It's first and 20 now for the Braves. They've got the empty backfield. They've got Connor Fox in. He receives the snap. He's good with it. He will throw. He's got a man. He is going to get held, and a penalty flag has come out. Jackson Good was the intended receiver. He looked to have been held by 15, Ernest Winters III, and that could give the Mount Zion Braves a little bit of life here with the last minute to go.
1: And see, and Cahokia, they're playing up on their receivers. They're not playing like a prevent defense. They're playing up on their receivers. And he runs that go, and you put your hands on them, hold them up just for a second. That's a pass interference.
0: So now the ball, they're still jibber-jabbering over here. And the ball is going to get picked up, and it's moving towards midfield. It's not going to get all the way.
1: I don't think it was enough for a first down, though. So,
0: and looks like it's going to be the 30. Nope.
1: Maybe.
0: Look, Mr. Dampier keeps on moving.
1: Whoa.
0: He's at the 45. He's doing it by himself. He may go all the way. No, he's going to stop at the 45-yard line.
1: Nope, he's going some more.
0: He is still going.
1: What penalty was this, man?
0: The 49-yard line of Mount Zion. This ball was back that. This play began now, back at the 19.
1: Now that play right there looked like they called it like a spot foul there. So
0: yes.
1: I don't believe there's spot fouls in high school though.
0: If you want to call it 15 yards, that would still be a first down. It would be at the 39. But
1: that
0: instead,
1: might have not been a first down either because they were first and 20.
0: All right, that's a good point. Well, Fox is going to take advantage of it. He's going to throw it away. It's incomplete, and it could have been intercepted. It was intended for Brody Lipa, L-I-P-A, Lipa, with the intended receivership, but Hartles Holman, number 12,
1: yeah.
0: Steveland Mobley Kidd, the first, comes away with nothing as he was not able to hold on to the ball. That was pretty much thrown right to him. That should have been an interception for Steveland.
1: Maybe that's why he's on defense, He's
0: Clock stops with 56.6 seconds to go on the 49-yard line. The Braves trying to take advantage of an opportunity here thanks to a penalty. Fox looks to throw, dumps it off, nearly picked off again. It was fumbled, or excuse me, it was touched at the line.
1: Bat it down, yeah.
0: And like 55 I'm seeing down there. That is Mikhail Henderson, the first, coming up with the deflection.
1: They're trying to run a running back screen right there, and like you said, the defensive lineman got his hand on it, and almost possibly an interception.
0: And now it's third down and 10. After the ball gets moved up on that penalty, Mount Zion has not been able to move the ball any further. Two incomplete passes, one nearly intercepted. Fox looks to pass again, throws it down the field. Incomplete. Another flag has come in.
1: I mean, they're playing smart. I mean, if they're going to play up on them, just try to run a go, and they're going to try to hold you up. So, I mean, act like you're going for the ball. And you know,
0: Stephen Mobley Kidd, second time saying his name. Last time it was because he almost intercepted the ball. Now it looks like because he was holding on the receiver, and it's an automatic first down for the Mount Zion Braves, who now find themselves in Cahokia territory with 47 and a half seconds to go, leading in the game 7-6.
1: Now, see, they only moved the ball up
0: yeah.
1: a few yards that time.
0: Didn't quite
1: anyway,
0: go all the way.
1: I'm not sure. That first down brought to you by Peerless Cleaning and Restoration.
0: Let's have that. Game broadcast tonight brought to you by Speed Lube over the 10-minute oil changes. Fox with time, fires, incomplete. Low pass intended for number one, Holden Wiry, 6'3 senior. Wiry comes into the game with two catches for 71 yards. Jackson Good has two catches for 45 yards and a touchdown this season. He's had a couple of targeted tries. Second and 10, 43.9 seconds left. Clock stopped after the pass was incomplete. Mount Zion in the red jerseys, first home game of the year for the Braves. They will look to scramble. Fox to the near side. Short pass caught by Bullhorst. Bullhorst to the 40-yard line, down to the 39, and he's down. Tackle is made by 21, Payton Gaston.
1: Yeah, Bullhorst hops off the field. Hopefully it's nothing serious. Hopefully it's just a cramp, hopefully. But
0: they're running out Connor Crafton, 5'9 junior. He's running out there, number two, sets up over on the far side of the field at the 41-yard line. Here comes Fox, looks to throw again, looking down the field, and this one is going to be picked off. It's intercepted by Cahokia. Coming back with it is Mobley Kidd. That time he was able to grab the interception. Instead of the pass going to Lipa, it ends up going to Mobley Kidd. And Lipa is down at the 5-yard line.
1: And there's a flag.
0: And there's a flag. I don't see one, but I'll take your word for it.
1: That's why they're holding up. There's no time on the clock, but if it's on the defense, they have to play. Oh, and it's on the against the Comanches, so on the return, I do believe.
0: So. All right, so they'll still get the ball, but they will not get to have it from
1: they won't
0: where
1: get
0: they
1: it.
0: Were.
1: The half is over.
0: Oh, I'm sorry. I thought you said the clock had stopped, not
1: the clock,
0: there was still time
1: clock ran
0: on the clock.
1: Out. Yeah, that's what I'm saying.
0: All right, the Mount Zion Braves are taking a 7-6 lead into the half. Scored 54 points in their first game, won a 1-0 forfeit last week. Cahokia, 40 points in their first game, 15 last week. Are you thinking this is about where you expected this game to be? Low scoring?
1: Well, I mean, from the stats I saw, I figured it'd be, you know, a little higher scoring with the, you know, Good and averaging about 250 yards, almost 250 yards passing a game, and their rushing game, 147 yards, you know, and Mount Zion rushing 196 yards, you know, for the one game they had, and 179 yards passing. But yeah, I expected a little more fireworks, but the defense has stepped up.
0: Well, we'll see if there's going to be fireworks in the second half, but right now it's time for some fireworks at the half with Boomtown.
1: Boom.
0: 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It comes up after the break. At the half, Mount Zion 7, Cahokia 6. And we'll be back to begin the second half after this on the WSOI Refreshment Services Pepsi High School Football Game of the Week presented by Land of Lincoln Credit Union and ADM Trucking.
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0: 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Boomtown Live, Friday Night Live, Eric Lee, Lou Kiley, Justin Pepitagumbo, producer tonight. At least over here.
8: We got a couple closer games tonight.
0: Yeah, a little bit, and we got a lot of games just getting going. Many games at 7:30, couple 8 o'clock starts. But you know who did it right? Mount Zion. Feek was on that wet bulb temp all week long, and they started on time, yeah, and here they are at halftime.
8: Yep, I texted Feek earlier today. He told me we've been good at 7 o'clock all week. He knew he was going to be good at 7 o'clock tonight. He texted me at 6:00 and. In a very nerdy fashion, said wet bulb temp 87.4 at 6 p.m., so they knew they were good to go.
0: Well, I'll tell you, I don't know what wet bulb means, but when I walked outside at 7 o'clock, I thought it was disgustingly hot. I wanted to play football.
8: I mowed the yard this afternoon, and it was hot, to say the least. Yeah.
0: A little warm, but
8: I didn't need a wet bulb to tell me.
0: Some hot scores. The heat may be affecting a few teams that we thought would be playing a little better, I think, we're on the way to a complete week three. I didn't know for sure if we were going to get them all in tonight, but, we are.
8: So. Looks like it. I don't know if Taterville and Carbondale were originally scheduled for Saturday at 3 o'clock or if that was weather related, but yeah, it looks like everything else we're getting in tonight. They're all going.
0: I mean, if it's hot at 7 o'clock tonight, it's going to be hot at three o'clock tomorrow. Right?
8: I'd say so. I'm no weatherman, but,
0: maybe it's not, but. That's down in Carbondale. Is that a Carbondale roadie too? So yeah, might be a little different. So, we've got about 10 minutes with you, here for halftime. Our extended show is going to start after the Cubs on Fox Sports 1050. So
8: Cubs were rolling right along and then the Marlins decided they were going to walk about five guys in the sixth inning, but, we'll get to you eventually. And fortunately, we got some late starts tonight, so it's actually going to work out okay.
0: St. Teresa just reached the end of the first quarter. We'll give you some updates. First of all, our game of the week.
9: Brett Zerfowski, T-Mac, Tony McLean, the Milliken Hall of Famer. Braves score first, make their extra point. Cahokia scores in the second quarter. They do not. I didn't hear how they missed it. Was it a miss?
8: Brett said short is all I heard. So I don't know how you kick extra points short, but Cahokia's kicker kicked it short, whether it was blocked or not or miss hit.
9: I've seen short play. I've seen two handfuls plus of short extra points from high school kickers. It is such a lost art. To have a kicker is a huge advantage. As much as I talk about hitting kickers, that's more of a pro thing. Mount Zion leading that game at halftime 7-6. St. Teresa trailing after 1-7-0. Prairie Central strikes first. Braves are 2-0. Cahokia 1-1. Bulldogs 2-0. Prairie Central 1-1. There's going to be a lot of, you're coming out of non-conference, for a lot of schools. You're going into conference for some. Those first two we mentioned are still, of course, St. Teresa not in a conference. Mount Zion in their last week of non-conference until the end of the year. Moreau Forsyth always in conference, 10-team closed conference. They lead 14-0, 4:17 to play in that first quarter. Matt Munjoy tells us that after a opening stop, Aiden Williams capped off the next drive with a keeper, and they go up 7-0 with 10 minutes left in the second quarter. A scoreless first quarter at Plains, and then another stop leads to a drive capped off by a Jaron Taylor 15-yard run with the extra point. 4:17 to play in that first half, 14-0. That's probably close to halftime. That update came 10 minutes ago. So,
8: yeah,
9: somebody's
8: maybe
9: putting a drive together and using some timeouts.
8: Little closer than what maybe we would have expected there, but Plains defense, and who knows how the Heat's affecting people. 19 penalties in the first half of the Mount Zion Cahokia game. This is really the first test for the Braves' new offense, with all of the skill player graduations that they've endured in the last couple of years. But the defense doing their job, but just a sloppy Cahokia having trouble, handling snaps, penalties everywhere. It's been a really sloppy first half, out at Mount Zion for our game of the week.
9: Yeah. Those first two we gave you one score games. That's the last one score games are going to give you.
8: That's about it.
9: 14-0 might be, a little bit of a tie for the next closest because, there is a run of blowouts going on. MacArthur with 8 minutes left in the second quarter. They've played 16 minutes of football and they already lead at Lincoln 41-0. As long as they get to halftime, still up 40, running clock second half. And that's probably the best thing tonight for either team out there. Get that thing to 40 and get the heck out of Dodge because, it's a little nasty.
8: The rail splitters did not provide much resistance tonight to the Generals.
9: Monticello, another touchdown on the board. What's that? 8 minutes left in the half. 33-0, smashing Rantoul. That's completely expected. 2-0 against an 0-2 Eagles team. Cumberland, we didn't know what's going on with them. Couple losses the last few weeks, including to Villa Grove Heritage. Clearly, they were angry. And they're taking it out of the air, Jen Arrieta Bombers. It is 36-0 in the last 3 minutes of the half there. All Pirates at AO as Cumberland. And I've seen Cumberland not go 0-2, but I feel like they're Michigan State basketball. They could lose a game that might surprise it a little bit early, and they end up on a run at the end of the year. And
8: yep.
9: Could this start it? We'll see. But the Pirates cruising to a win in Argentina tonight. Fear the ears in the second quarter. No time on that one, but we know the Bunnies lead Sangamon Valley, the Tri-City Co-op there, 21-0. Fisher coming off two wins as they start the year 2-0 and continue to roll. I think Sangamon Valley, probably still fighting, but low on numbers. The team's low on numbers. This is where you'll see them running out of a little bit of gas when you got to play in these 80-plus degree warm, warm, humid nights.
8: On a night like this, did you have Fisher 3-0 on your bingo card?
9: I'm pretty sure I probably had him 0-3.
8: Yeah,
9: I mean, we don't know anything about him.
8: Yeah, we're not.
9: But just historically, now this is a new conference for him, so we knew they were going to compete in a few games, but certainly didn't see this coming. And it's the way they've done it too. They've blasted a few teams. Eureka's leading in Mawiku at halftime 14-0. Little surprise. Not sure what's going on down there. Scoreless with that offense.
8: Maybe a little bit of a tough first half for the Raiders offense. Don't have any insight into the quarterback play or anything like that, but definitely a little eye-opening score there from they're not playing in Mawiku tonight. They're playing in Findlay.
9: Is that okay.
8: Is that where Ocala Valley High School is in Finley or Bethany?
9: So there could be a football field in Finley. I mean, yeah, Ocala Valley is Bethany and Finley.
8: Yeah, I think they're playing at Ocala Valley High School, so it must be in Bethany.
9: Yeah, Finley. I know Finley still has a gym, the old school gym that the state team won in 91, but I'd be surprised if they still had a football field up there, but maybe we're wrong.
8: They're playing at Ocala Valley.
9: There's definitely a field in Bethany.
8: Yeah, 100%. So maybe it's in, yeah.
9: Meridian, in our eight-man battle, Meridian trailing most of the first quarter, if not the whole first quarter, has scored a few times in the second quarter, and they have a 29-14 lead over the Cerro Gordo VMAT Broncos, 6:36 to play in that one.
8: They were kind of trading touchdowns there, kind of an exciting one, and then Meridian broke that open to a two-score game with a scoop and score. Defensive touchdown kind of swung that one to a two-score game.
9: All Cardinals of Warrensburg Latham in Clinton, out to a 27-0 lead there. We do not have a time. We're just getting scores on that one.
8: Yeah, we
9: 7:30 start, probably second quarter. 42-yard field goal for Pleasant Plains, by the way. They've cut the Moreau lead to 14-3. 14-3 in that one. Sullivan's leading at Nokomis, 15-0. They strike first and second. And that last score update came with 2 minutes to play in the first quarter.
8: Looks like St. Teresa answered back with a touchdown. 10 minutes to go, second quarter. 7-7 Bulldogs. And what's Prairie Central's mascot, Eric?
9: Oh, man.
8: We'll put you on the spot.
9: Yeah, I'm usually good at these.
8: The Prairie Dogs?
9: No.
8: Let me look and see what it looks like on the...
9: Luke Rhodes with the touchdown, by the way, 35 seconds into the second quarter in that game, so...
8: Looks like some jacked dog of some sort. They might possibly Bulldogs themselves. Hawks, I'm sorry. So it's a jacked bird, apparently.
9: You thought a dog was a...
8: it was a very small icon on HSA's website.
9: Yeah, that still doesn't ring a bell, even after playing them for 2 years.
8: Prairie Central Hawks.
9: Hopefully you never forget it, like Meridian. The battle of teams that are 1-1 because they've lost to Hillsboro, Vandalia all over Pena early, 24-6 in that one. And that's an end of first quarter score. So rough one tonight to start things for Pena.
8: Man.
9: Tri-Valley, and they've rolled the first 2 weeks. Shelbyville hanging around with them, and there's a few of these scores going on in the state. Teams you think would be up 4 touchdowns that are only up a score or two, whether it's heat-related or not. But 21-6, Tri-Valley leads Shelbyville. Got on the board. Rams trying to avoid starting 0-3, but of all years to do it, this is it. And that has been a gauntlet of a start to the schedule for the Rams. Scott Godfrey's Hayworth Hornets, they've started 2-0, and they're rolling Gibson City, Melvin Sibley early 28-7. And that's early. Or no, I shouldn't say that's 1 minute to go in the half. So almost halftime, probably there by now, in that game. And Arthur Lovington Edwin Hammond, a 28-6 lead over Tri-County out of Oakland. That is a halftime score.
8: 54-0 Generals. Holy cow. Rail Splitters just not feeling like playing football tonight.
9: Yeah, and we're about to throw it back. Muhammad Seymour leads at Champaign Central 14-0, 8 minutes to go in the first quarter. Just a few games of note we're going to be watching all night. Where was the other game of significant interest here that we don't necessarily have on our scoreboard? Glenwood leads at U-High 20-0. Williamsville only leading Porta with 4 minutes to go in the first half. Porta has broken into the rankings. They're 10th ranked in 2A. That's a 14-6 lead for the Bullets.
8: Bit of an eye opener.
9: Four minutes left in the half. So, keeping an eye on that one throughout the evening when we get back to it. I think we probably got to, toss it here in just a minute. Oh, the other score I was going to give you, is Milliken last night in their season opener, falls at Olivet in Michigan 39-19. I was there for that one. Tough one. Olivet. Milliken had a lot of answers, and Olivet adjusted, like, had him force the quarterback out of the pocket, ran for first downs at key times. Milliken jumped on top 7-0, then went 7-6, 13-6, and then Olivet had just a huge second quarter. Looked with 20
8: the second
9: points.
8: Quarter just got away from the big blue.
9: Yeah, the defense gave up a couple long passes. Had to make some adjustments. They did, in the second half, Olivet. They scored on their first drive, and then Milliken was able to hold them for, I believe, 4 or 5 drives in a row before one at the very end. The offense did a great job of moving the ball, just couldn't. Execution was the word that Billy Reebok used the most. So Big Blue do fall to 0-1, but plenty of season left, and Luther College comes to town next week, next Saturday, so a couple days off for the Big Blue before we get going with week number 2 for Milliken. Illinois wins last night as well. take care of business. Nowhere near a cover, Ben.
8: No.
9: I never got to watch it. Trying to watch it on the bus on the way home, and my stream wouldn't work.
8: Trying to get that 3-3-5 going is going to be a little bit of an issue, I think, for the Fighting Illini. But well, we'll catch you for Brinkhotter Boomtown live here.
9: After the Cubs.
8: Cubs lead 5-1, top eight. So hopefully the Cubs finish this one out, and we'll see you soon over on Fox Sports 1050.
9: Brett and T-Mac, take it away.

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1: Brett Safrowski and Tony McLean, Justin Pepper in the downtown studios, finishing up with a halftime edition of Boomtown Friday Night Live. They'll be coming up after the Cubs game is over. As you heard Luke Kiley say, and much to our excitement, the Cubs are winning over the Marlins 5-1. PCA has a stolen base, and he robbed an extra base hit with a catching, leaping try at the wall.
2: Pretty nice, pretty nice.
1: MVP, Tim.
2: Oh, gotta be. I mean, there's no one else. Who else could beat him, right?
1: Well, everybody keeps talking about, well, if Shohei goes back and pitches,
2: It's too late. It's too late.
1: At this point, I don't think that you're gonna get him pitching again. And if his bat isn't gonna keep up with peak pro Armstrong, then I think that decision is made. All right, Mount Zion Braves have a 7-6 lead over the Cahokia Comanches here in Mount Zion with week 3 of the IHSA football slate. Mount Zion is 2-0. Cahokia is 1-1. Mount Zion next week will open up Apollo Conference action. They will go to Mattoon to begin the conference slate. Their first home game of the conference season. We will be back here for that is next, or 2 weeks from now, taking on the Mahomet Seymour Bulldogs, and Mahomet Seymour and Mount Zion, seemingly whoever wins that game wins the Apollo Conference. And it's been quite a budding rivalry between those two squads on the football field, because it's pretty much been whoever wins that game wins the conference.
2: Well, Mahomet's had the, you know, edged them out the last couple of years here.
1: Yes.
2: So they've got the kind of advantage, and, you know, they say it's not a rival if the other team's not winning.
1: Yeah.
2: So
1: Mount Zion, you know, I talked about this a lot in week one. I've just kind of kept following it and keeping tabs on it. Mount Zion entered the season as the 160th winningest team in IHSA history, coming into the season with 456 wins. They're up to 458 now. 458, 259 for the losses, and 16 ties dating back to 1927. Ed Neighbors was not head coaching then. We love Ed Neighbors. One of the great Mount Zion coaches that there have been here. Just to work with him a little bit with radio, and even worked for us there doing some Mount Zion games on 1050 a handful of years ago. But Mount Zion playing since 1927. Cahokia ranked 278 coming into the year with over 370 wins since 1951. All right, we're getting ready for the start of the second half. Cahokia deferred, so Mount Zion got the ball to begin the game. Now Mount Zion will kick it away to the Comanches to begin the second half. What did you see that you liked out of Mount Zion in the first half, and what did you see that you liked out of Cahokia in the first half?
2: Well, Mount Zion, their defense, I mean, they kind of stepped up. You know, their offense has been a little slack here, you know, besides when they had that advantage here with the field position where they scored. But their defense has really stepped up. Cahokia, I mean, they can throw the ball a little bit, but they just have, like both teams, all these penalties we've been seeing so far.
1: Did
2: you miss losing something?
1: No, you know, I'm taking a look around. You know, obviously you get through halftime and, you know, the band is played and the flags team has been out there and done some things. And you know, you just kind of wonder, you know, are people going to leave at the half? Are people going to start moving on? There's a lot of people still here, and it's a very close game. It's a one-point game here. The student section to our left has taken up an entire section of bleachers. They're all just standing and been cheering throughout the course of the ball game tonight. So, you know, the Mount Zion Braves under head coach Patrick Etherton in his 11th season as they got some good things going here in the MTZ, Tack.
2: Yeah, it's a good game. You know, 7-6. You know, I'm sure if it was a 30-6, there might be some people scraggling out there like, yeah, Mount Zion's got this. But 7-6 game, it's a nice, exciting game. Defensive battle going on right here.
1: How many people do you think after this game are going to go home and take a shower?
2: Probably everyone. I'm probably going to take. I took one before I got here. I'm still probably going to take another one here. I'm like,
1: it is. We're inside of a press box. There's been some air conditioning, but it's still been very warm in here. I can only imagine what it feels like out there. Again, the flags are completely limp. There is no movement from the American flag, Old Glory, across the way, or the Mount Zion flags
2: none
1: behind
2: whatsoever.
1: Us. So it's just been a real ugly type of event for week three of the season. And we are getting ready to start the second half. The ball, which was going to be kicked from the 40-yard line, is now going to be kicked from the 35-yard line.
2: I have no idea. Oh, maybe a delay game or something. I'm not sure why they're starting from back there, but...
1: 19, Cannon Trimble will do the kicking honors. He stands at the 28-yard line with a right-footed kick. He will reach the approach, and the kick is end over end, returnable at the 22-yard line by the Comanches.
2: Uh-oh.
1: Here they come. Look out, big return, 50-yard line, far side of the field, and the Comanches have a terrific return for excellent

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1: Hey, we need to get going here this second half. Let's get some offense going here. So that's a good way to start.
2: Looking at the positioning, I do not see Nigel Gooden out there. That is number three. In the backfield, Donald Collier, and he will receive the high snap. He's going to catch it and run. He's going forward to the 35-yard line, getting pushed, and the pile will stop at the 32. So no Nigel Gooden to begin the second half.
1: Yeah, not quite sure why he's not in there. It didn't seem like he got injured or anything before the half. So, but just like we've been saying, some snaps have been off, and off timing, and I think that got the defense off timing as well, since they, you know, it seemed like they had him in the backfield, and all of a sudden he's got 7 yards.
2: Maybe a couple of extra series off there due to the extreme heat and so on, the pads, the helmets. Give him a little bit more of a breather. Oh. There's the high snap. It goes over Collier.
1: Hey.
2: He gets pushed. The Braves have fallen upon it. The Mount Zion Braves have taken it over on a turnover, T-Mac, by Calvin Becker.
1: And that turnover brought to you by Donnelly Automotive. And just like that, just talking about the high snaps and the snaps that have been off timing for everything, goes over the quarterback's head. Pressure, the defensive guy, Mount Zion guy, just pushes him and pushes him out of the way of getting the football, and he recovers it. Not quite sure who that was. Was that zero that recovered
2: 14,
1: it?
2: 14, Calvin Becker on the recovery. Yeah. Connor Fox is back as the quarterback. There's Kellen Bullhorst running out there, and Becker is also lining up as an offensive player this time for the Braves as Cahokia has a turnover to begin this second half. Less than a minute played, and Mount Zion has the ball at their own 45-yard line. Here with the ball, it is a direct snap to Bullhorst. Bullhorst scrambling for some room. He doesn't really find any. He stays where he's at the 45 or 46-yard line. And they'll give him 1 yard, second and nine.
1: Bullhorst trying to look like he's got that ankle taped up a little bit there. Extra tape. Doesn't look like he's 100% out there right now.
2: Yeah, I saw a little slight hesitation in the step that he just had getting himself set up. Here is Fox. Oh. He will hand it off and busting through the line and coming up with a big tackle is number 44, Bryson McGee.
1: Yeah, it looked like maybe a running back draw, and by the time Bullsworth got the ball, I mean, he was smacked as soon as he got a loss of a couple yards.
2: That might have been 54 Deontay Woods, actually, and now that I'm looking at it. It had his jersey shirt rolled up. I saw the four, but I think it was a 54 instead of a 44. 10 minutes to go, 7-6, Mount Zion in front of Cahokia. Third quarter action. Connor Fox is the quarterback. He gets the high snap. He looks to throw. Scrambled out of the pocket. Come to the near side. He's going to tuck it and run. 50-yard line. 45-yard line. Close to a first down. He might have it. He does.
1: Yeah, good job by Fox. The scramble to the left side. And he picks up enough for that first down. Brought to you by Peerless Cleaning and Restoration.
2: 9:38 to go in the third. Mount Zion trying to get some action and some rolling, some momentum, anything.
1: Yeah.
2: They've just struggled with that so mightily. Credit a little bit of that to Cahokia, but also slap on the wrist to Mount Zion and all the penalties that they've had out of that first half. And here's one that goes behind Fox. He doesn't know the ball is loose. Whistle has been blown to blow the play dead, and we'll see what the penalty is. I think I just saw penalty towards Cahokia, so a 5-yard penalty for the Comanches makes it first and five. Yeah. That ball was snapped and it went right off of Fox's hand. He didn't make any rush whatsoever.
1: Yeah, I think he knew.
2: To try to get that ball.
1: Yeah.
2: So I thought, oh my goodness, what is he?
1: We were all kind of like, whoa, what's he doing? he knew something we didn't know. So yeah, he wasn't going after the football. But man, I know both of these teams are going to be looking at film tomorrow like, we got to stop these penalties, guys. Jeez. Watch the football, especially on defense.

0: You're jumping off sides.
1: Connor Fox has Bull Horst standing to his right. Everybody is standing to the left of Fox as he looks to throw. Looking for Lipa. He will throw. The pass is incomplete. There is no penalty flag this time as Mount Zion really garnered a lot of yards because of defensive penalties by the Comanches.
0: I've seen less and they call pass interference, but
1: so. We got a Comanche down over across the way. Looks like he's trying to stretch out a cramp.
0: Yeah, that's our first one of the night.
1: Uh-huh. That is on Comanche number 5, Kenyon Logan Jr. And I was going to kind of wonder what the over-under on timeouts for cramps were going to be tonight. As you said, that's the first one, which does surprise me through the first half, nothing. At least nothing that stopped during the course of the game. But I was thinking we'd have at least close to 4.5.
0: We'd have a few more by now.
1: Kudos to the kids.
0: Yeah, they haven't they had that one stoppage, you know, like a heat timeout, you know, earlier, but they haven't had one since. I think since the way the game is going with all these penalties, they've gotten a little time to, you know, relax and rest and not, it's not a, you know, running game here. Yeah. Everybody's ripping and running, so they've had some time. Just like right now, this is probably could be considered a heat timeout, even though they're coming out of the half, but.
1: Still, 2 minutes and 33 seconds of game time has been gone by, but since you've been out of the locker room and the 3 extra minutes of warm-up, it gets to you.
0: Like you need much help warming up, you know. But
1: yeah, probably don't need a whole lot of help stretching the legs back out or getting the arms prepared again. Mentioned Patrick Etherton earlier in his 11th year. With the Mount Zion Braves, every year with the Braves, a record of 500 or better, 8 playoff appearances in 2017. They went 5-4, did not reach the playoffs. Obviously, the spring of 21, 4-1, no playoffs. Last year, 8-2, knocked out of the postseason in the first round. 2 years ago, all the way to the promised land at ISU, but they did lose in the championship game in 4A on that Friday night. Here is a catch to Bullhorst. Here's a throw to Bullhorst. Almost able to reel it in at the 5-yard line. He would have been into the end zone. Just couldn't catch up to it as it fumbled off the fingers. And it's an incomplete pass. It'll be third down for Mount Zion.
0: Yeah, Bullhorst, he's coming out of the backfield. And there's a penalty, another penalty flag. That might be against, the Hokie. And it is, I do believe.
1: Flag is picked up at the 40-yard line by the official, and they're moving to the south end zone is Mr. Dampier, which obviously signifies a penalty against the Comanches.
0: It must have been a roughing the passer or a late hit or something. 15 yards.
1: To the 21-yard line, Braves threatening to score again. Trying to get into that red zone are the Braves. Here is the snap to Fox, or from Fox. He hands it off, met and dropped by 54. That time it was Deontay Woods for sure.
0: 54 in the backfield in a hurry right there and holds Bullhurst to zero gain. And they've been getting real good penetration on this Mount Zion running game.
1: Jackson Good, number 10, coming on to the field now, the 5'8 junior player. He's been targeted a couple of times tonight with passes, but got, I don't want to say the word bailed out, but did have penalties against Cahokia to help set up plays for him. Here is a pass. It is caught. Lipa has it. First down. Penalty flag on the far side as Lipa gets his way to the 10-yard line and is pushed down. We'll see what the penalty is going to be as Fox threw the ball, number 5, to number 4, Brody Lipa.
0: Yeah, not sure. I think it was probably a block in the back by the receiver trying to help out.
1: Oh. Personal foul. And then here comes the, I'm gonna do a fist bump to myself.
0: A chop block, I do believe. But I still.
1: I thought that was down at the knee.
0: Well, he did both motions, but I don't know what the,

0: That is, but we'll figure it out.
1: It's against Mount Zion, whatever that that cool move is. I'm going to go into the entire weekend doing that.
0: That's right.
1: My wife's going to be excited for me to go back to work on Tuesday. Just going to make the little motion.
0: There you go.
1: Give myself a fist bump. The 11-year-old's going to be excited. He's going to start doing it, too. What a great weekend it's going to be at my house.
0: Sure, your wife can't wait.
1: 8:20 to go here in the third. 7-6 Mount Zion. Got to the 21-yard line, and now they're backed up to the 31. Looking to throw is Fox. The pass is incomplete. It's knocked away. A nice defensive play by Ernest Winters, the third, as he kept Lipa from coming down with the ball as a catch. And Winters with a great defensive play there for Cahokia.
0: Yeah, good job. He's right on it. Wouldn't have gotten much if he caught the football anyway, but good coverage by Winters. And once again, both teams kind of shooting themselves in the foot. And all these penalties that, you know, they had great opportunities, a great field position, and then they get a penalty.
1: Back at the 32-yard line. Looking to get to the 12 for a first down. It's third and 20. Here is Fox. He gets the snap. He rolls to the near side. He's looking to throw. He fires it. The pass is incomplete, intended for Lipa. And it's incomplete, and it's fourth down. Still, you know, you're on Comanche side of the field.
0: Yeah, four down territory.
1: Probably a little too deep for a field goal kicker, so probably going for it here would be my...
0: Trimble had a nice little foot on the kickoff. I don't know if he does the extra points or not, but it looks like they're gonna go for it here on fourth down.
1: From the 32-yard line of Cahokia, 7-6 Braves with the lead. 4 minutes gone by here in the third quarter, and we catch movement by the Comanches.
0: That's about the third or fourth one already in this half, an encroachment.
1: That one goes against 54, Deontay Woods.
0: Yeah, he's
1: doing enough to get his name said plenty of times in the second half. I didn't say it at all in the first half, but Deontay... This time,
0: he's trying to get another
1: good, 5 minute penalty.
0: Trying to get a good jump, like he has been, you know, getting in that backfield and, kind of got him on that one.
1: First home game of the season for the Braves. I mentioned, the third road game for Cahokia. Mount Zion will be back home in 2 weeks for Muhammad Seymour. Then they'll have the next, their final three games will all be at home in the month of October. Effingham, Taylorville, and Breeze Modern Day. And a non-conference game on senior night in week 9. Here with it now, Fox looks to throw. Pass is going to be incomplete. And it was nowhere near a Mount Zion receiver. And a penalty flag is down.
0: Oh, wow.
1: A broken record here tonight. The penalty flag is down. And the official looks for some room to be able to make the call. Personal foul. And it's against the Comanches, and I think it's against roughing the passer.
0: That might be automatic. I'm not sure if they automatically on personal fouls, you get a first down.
1: It was a fourth down play, which means if there was no penalty, the Comanches would have taken over on downs. But instead,
0: that's a first down.
1: They are going to say first down.
0: I mean, it's 15 yards. It was fourth and 15, so, I mean, they got the 15. That's... And the Comanches, they have really just pretty much helped.
1: They've helped Mount Zion every step of the way.
0: The field. Mount Zion's offense is pretty much stagnant, but the penalties have helped them get down the field.
1: I would be curious to know what the statistics are, because obviously, as you said, the team and the player statistics aren't much of anything, but the yardage that has been gained or lost because of penalties, that's probably enough to get you up and down the field twice. It's first and 10. The ball is at the 14-yard line. Mount Zion going to the south end zone. No action in the south end zone so far tonight. Both scores have been to the north end zone. Here is the handoff. It is Kellen Bolhurst. Bolhurst wrapped up, and he's down at the 15-yard line. A loss of one. He's had one big running play, and that was a 12-yard touchdown run in the first quarter. Other than that, Bullhorst and the entire Mount Zion running game has been stifled.
0: Yeah, that front line of Cahokia has kind of stumped this running game of Mount Zion. If you want to call it a running game, but they got to get something going here besides penalties from the other team.
1: Man, you can't get into the end zone on a penalty. They will get you as close as you can, but they won't get you there. Here is Fox. He looks to throw. Nope, he's going to keep it. 10-yard line, 5-yard line, out of bounds. He gets pushed over by the 10-yard line flag or the event or the pad down there. The
0: and pylon.
1: That, well, not necessarily the pylon,
0: no.
1: But
0: there's another penalty.
1: Or there's a red goal, a red G, that's kind of like a pillow looking thing down there. I see it on the other end over here.
0: Oh, I gotcha. Yeah.
1: I thought that was down around the 10. Yeah, the goal marker.
0: Goal marker, yeah.
1: The flag or the flags on the field are offsetting penalties. We've had at least three or four of them tonight, Tony.
0: Yeah, well, I saw some in the end zone. A receiver was blocking the defender, and he was going extra until the whistle blows, and the defender shoved him. But he got they always catch the second guy. But yeah, I figured it was on the defense, but they called it on both of them. And the receiver was just doing what he's supposed to do, blocking the guy, and he was just taking it personal. And I figured it would just be against Cahokia.
1: It's third down and four. They're inside the 10-yard line. They're in the red zone. They can still get a first down here before having to get it into the end zone. Third down. Mount Zion has Connor Fox at the quarterback spot, trying to go to our left. He's scrambling. He will back up. Looks to throw the pass. It's batted away. And it's incomplete. Jumping up into the air and knocking it away was Douglas Edwards III. And it'll be fourth down. And now you're poised with the question, do you have a field goal kicker this close? Do you try to go for a first down? Do you try to get it into the end zone again? I mean, you can get the offsides. You've seen it before.
0: They've done it before. They might try to get them to jump, but they're probably going to go for it. And, I mean, their defense has been playing well, so you can rely on your defense here even if you don't make it.
1: It's fourth down. Everybody's stacked up at the 7-yard line. And a timeout is coming, sponsored by Woods Basement Systems. We'll take a timeout with them. 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
1: 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Brett Surfowski, Tony McLean, Justin Pepper with you. Cubs are lead 6-1 over the Marlins into the ninth inning. And after that game is complete, Boomtown Friday Night Live with Eric Lee and Luke Hiley, presented by Brink Otter Realtors, will take over and get you all those up-to-date scores and information from around IHSA Week 3. Cardinals and Rockies playing in Denver tonight, and I think we're headed there after this game is over with. Last night, the Illini opened up their season, so no game tomorrow. The next game for the Illini will be at Champaign on Saturday next week against Duke. And you can win tickets to the ball game for that Saturday afternoon game next week by listening to Byers & Company weekday morning 6 to 9 for the Byers & Company ticket window, 6 to 9 a.m. on WSOY. All right, out of the timeout, it's 4th and 4. Here is Fox, looks to throw. The pass into the air is intercepted at the goal line or right at around the 1-yard line.
0: He dropped it. He dropped
1: the ball. It's still a turnover on downs. It will be a possession coming up for Cahokia. Turnover on downs are sponsored by Donnelly Automotive Machine. And I'm not sure if that was the best thing that could happen or the worst thing, because if he comes down with the ball, they're at the 1-yard line.
0: They're at the 1-yard line, exactly.
1: Instead, now they're going to be at the 7-yard line or 8-yard line.
0: 7-8-yard line, but yeah. He tried to go over the top to the tight end, and the defender right there to defend, or, you know, knock that down. Well, almost had an interception, but knocked it down. And, yeah, that turnover. Once again, let's see if this defense can hold again.
1: Looking to see who the quarterback is here now. Number one, Nigel Gooden, is back, and he is under center this time. He will hand the ball off. Running forward, coming in from behind is Mount Zion's defense for the tackle. The Mount Zion tackler there was, I believe that was 42, Matt Beaker. But a big run and a first down run for Cahokia.
0: First down brought to you by Peerless Cleaning and Restoration.
1: Tyreek Haynes into the backfield looking for the handoff. He gets it from Gooden, and he will go for a gain of 1 or 2 is Haynes.
0: That's Cameron. Cameron Dowell.
1: Oh, 0 there. That time. Yeah. I thought it was 2. My fault.
0: Cameron Dowell back there trying to get something going with their running game. They haven't had much success as well, but let's see if they can get something going with their running game.
1: Gooden will go into the empty backfield, standing at the 12-yard line. Oh, he's under center, actually. He's got the running back behind him. He looks to throw. Pass is going to be caught by Holman here at the 25-yard line. Gets to the 28. Tackle is made by 25, Landon Morrow. And Mount Zion keeps him from getting a first down for the time being. It'll be second down. Ball's put down 2 yards shy of the first down stick.
0: Well, once again, they're playing way off on the receivers. That right receiver, just a pitch and catch for an easy game.
1: Gooden hands it off. Look out, big run. He's at the 50-yard line. There's one man to beat, and that's the referee. The 10-5 goal line. Touchdown, Cameron Dowell. No penalty flags in the backfield, and that is a 62, no, that was at the 28-yard line, no? So that was a 72-yard touchdown run for Cameron Dowell, his longest running touchdown of the season.
0: Yeah, Cameron Dowell looks like a dive left off the guard in the center, and I don't know if he got touched at all, and like you said, he kind of angled himself where the referee was right in the way. It looked like number 4 for Mount Zion. Had a little bead on him. Brody Lippa had a little bead on him, but the referee was right in his way, so he goes in for that touchdown.
1: It's 12-2, Cahokia leading for the first time. Gooden will keep it and go for the two-point conversion. He scores to the west end of the field to make it a clean 14-7 score. And the Mount Zion Braves find themselves trailing, not just for the first time in the game, but for the first time this season in a short week's supply.
0: Yeah, and just like that, I mean, they go down all the way to the, you know, what, 7-yard line, 8-yard line, and can't capitalize on that field position. And then they go down in 2 or 3 plays and get the touchdown.
1: So it's 14-7. We'll keep it here as Mount Zion gets the ball kicked away to them. Here to begin this second half of action. Cahokia, remember, they started the second half with the ball. They turned it over right away. Mount Zion came down with the help of penalties, but were not able to put it any closer to the end zone, as Tony just alluded to. And then on that turnover on downs, 2 plays later, it's going, gone. And Cahokia takes the lead at 14-7. And the momentum has really kind of felt like it's moved to our neighbors to the south.
0: Yeah, and this game, the way this game has been going, if one of the teams doesn't have all these penalties, you know, the other team probably could run away with the game.
1: So I agree.
0: It's just a matter of who's going to be able to, you know, control, you know, not getting penalties in this second half.
1: Pierre Taylor the second, 210-pound, 5'10" senior, will do the kicking for Cahokia at the 40-yard line. Here he comes. Addresses it, hits it end over end, right over the middle of the field at the 18-yard line, returned by the Braves. Here comes Mount Zion, tangled and dropped. With it is number three, Sam Toth. And it'll be first down for Mount Zion to get going.
0: They're trying to gotta get something going. They can't rely on Cahokia to just, you know, give them penalties every time to get a first down or gain yardage. They have to get their running game going. Some of their, you know, they've been throwing the ball downfield, trying to get something going on the passes, but they've just been getting a lot of pass interferences. And you can't rely on getting pass interference every time.
1: Tonight's game broadcast sponsored by First National Bank, the quality bank. It's a one-score game. It's 14-7.
0: Oh, yeah.
1: But do you feel as though if Mount Zion doesn't score on this drive that they're in trouble?
0: No, their defense has been playing pretty well. So, I mean, they did give up this long run right here, but for the most part, their defense has been playing really well. But they just got to get something offensively going. You know, they got to, you know, combat this score here.
1: Here comes the run. It's Bolhurst almost broke free for a big gain. He gets a 7-yard pickup, and that's a that feels like a big gain because that's the most yardage on a run that a Mount Zion player has been able to score so far here in this game.
0: Yeah, just like that. And that's what you want. You're going to need to establish that run so, you know, that could set up the pass.
1: 4:48 to go, counting down, 14-7. Cahokia now leading the Mount Zion Braves. High snap, look out, in trouble! Cahokia has recovered as the high snap hit off the helmet of the quarterback who is in this series, Noah Schmall, and it will be a turnover sponsored by Donnelly Automotive, leading to a Cahokia possession at the Mount Zion 30-yard line.
0: Yeah, Deontay Woods. Number 54 with the recovery. Like you said, the ball goes off of the, I don't know if that was going to be a direct snap or, you know, because they've done that a couple times, have a direct snap to the running back, but it was a little high and got away from him. And now Cahokia is in good position right here.
1: Now is it so much, you know, I said something about, is it imperative that Mount Zion score this possession? Now is it imperative Mount Zion keeps Cahokia from scoring on this possession?
0: Most definitely, because of the way their offense has been going, they really need a stop right here.
1: 4:37 to go, 14-7, Cahokia leading the Braves. Week 3 of the football season. There comes the handoff. Here comes the wrap-up. And down he goes, Justin Ginger, number 8, with a big tackle and a stop in the backfield.
0: Ginger coming off the edge right there with a quick tackle for a 1-yard loss. As soon as he got that football, he was on him.
1: Loss of 1, 2nd and 11. Dowell, he might have been tired after that big 72-yard run there, so he had nowhere to go, and he got knocked down pretty quick.
0: That's a running back. I'm never tired after. I'm like, I want to do it again.
1: Nigel Gooden continues to go under center. Here comes another handoff.
4: Oh!
1: Here comes a wrap-up, and the ball did come loose, but it was fallen upon by the running back, number 0, Cameron Dowell.
0: And they're trying to get their running game going. Both teams established that run, and that sets up the pass. And they had it going in that last series. But right here, Mount Zion is putting a stop to it. Another loss. Almost gets a turnover there.
1: Almost back to the 35-yard line in their own territory, the Mount Zion Braves. Still trying to hold on to it defensively here. 3:20 to go. The quarterback, he'd been under center for the last several plays. He continues to, as opposed to being out of the shotgun. What sort of difference does that play on the defense?
0: Yeah, well, they've had trouble with the snap, so they're probably trying to be safe. You know?
1: You have a good point there, yes. Timeout Cahokia. Timeout sponsored by Woods Basement Systems, the all things basement-y guys. Cubs do hold on and win over the Marlins by the final of 6-1. So that means it's time for Boomtown Friday Night Live,
0: Boom,
1: presented by Brinkotter Realtors over on Fox Sports 1050 The Fan and WDZAM. Tony McLean, Justin Pepper, Brett Cerfowski here with you from Mount Zion tonight. getting ready for week number three of this football season to close in at the end of the third quarter. Still got 3 minutes to go. Next week in week four, we go to St. T. St. Teresa had a lead over their opponent tonight, Fairbury Prairie Central, and they'll be taking on Monticello next week. In week four, we'll be at St. T next week for the broadcast. Kickoff at 7 o'clock. Here is Gooden. He will go under the shotgun. He's in trouble. Oh. He's wrapped. He's down. He's down. And Ginger comes up with a sack back of the 45-yard line.
0: Good job by Ginger once again coming off that edge.
1: And now he's hobbling, and now Ginger is down. I'm hopeful that is a cramp that has come up, because he got up and he made a very excited jump for that, but I think that may have led, yep, Dustin Fink, the athletic trainer, is there talking to him, and we have our second on-field delay for a cramp before we get to a fourth down play for the Cahokia Comanches.
0: Yeah, Ginger coming up with a couple of good defensive plays here, especially it's a fourth down, and they've got to probably punt this football and try to pin Mount Zion back in their own territory there.
1: The Mount Zion Braves flags to your left here high atop the bleachers, moving for the first time, what feels like the entire night. It's a slight breeze, about probably a zephyr of a breeze at around 5-7 miles per hour. Here comes Justin Ginger off the field under his own power with the help of athletic trainer Dustin Fink.
0: Dustin. Good guy.
1: Longtime friend of the program, as we would call it. Mount Zion native. His son is on this football program. Sports and athletes have long run in his family's past. 2:39 to go. They do have a punter back standing at his own 40, ready to receive the long snap. He gets it. Ooh. Here comes the punch. Almost got it, but instead it is away, and Mount Zion will let it roll, and it's going to be down at the 15-yard line of the Braves at the north end.
0: And, they were lucky they didn't get a running into the kicker or one of those penalties right there, another penalty. Now, Mount Zion has an opportunity here. They need to get something going offensively here. Don't rely on penalties from Cahokia. You got to establish some kind of running game here to get something going.
1: See who the quarterback's going to be, if it's going to be Schmall once again or if it'll be Connor Fox.
0: Yeah, and
1: I'm not really sure. I mean, it's going to be Connor Fox. It feels like he's been out there for most of the snaps because they've kept him in for, an entire series, and then they bring in Schmall afterwards and give kind of a different look each time. But it seems like when Fox has been out there, whether at the help of penalties or not, he's been out there for the bulk of the time.
0: Yeah, we'll get a little more going with him, but at some point you're going to have to establish who your, starting quarterback is. So.
1: Connor Fox will look for the snap. He gets it. He will hand it off to Bullhorst. Bullhorst is bottled up and stopped. And looks like at the 13-yard line. So a 2-yard loss for the Mount Zion Braves offensive game.
0: Yeah, this defensive line of Cahokia has been getting penetration. I mean, they're barely getting anything going. Like, he's gotten met in the, as soon as he gets the ball, he's getting met, a couple yards behind the line of scrimmage. So
1: it's 14-7 Cahokia. The Comanches took the lead here in this third quarter. There's 2 minutes to go left in the third. Stepping up is Fox. He's going to keep it and run. He's at the 25. A flag comes in right around the first down marker. And we'll see what the flag is going to be. It was away from where the quarterback was running the ball. So I'll be curious to see what that ends up being, as it was not involving the play of where the quarterback was running. He was right at the first down marker as he did the slide. And see whether or not this is going to remain a first down for the Braves and then some, or go backwards. Kellen Bullhorst is trying to plead his case, I think, or he's trying to. Nope, it's going to be a penalty against the Comanches, a personal foul. And the Braves are going to get some extra yardage out of this after
0: 15 yards tacked on.
1: That could go, well, it's at the 25, so if you think 15, that's going to go to the 40-yard line, still in their own territory, but my goodness, so many yards in this game have come from the way of penalties. My goodness.
0: I'm sure these the Cahokia coaches are, you know, if they have any hair left in their head, they've been pulling it out this whole game, you know, with the penalties that they've had.
1: Darian Donald here in his third year, nicknamed Doc. And, you may be right. His barber may be talking to him saying, what are all of these bald spots doing here? What have you been ripping your hair out for? Oh, you're a high school football coach. I'm sorry.
0: That first down brought to you by Cahokia Comanches.
1: And Peerless Cleaning and Restoration. Here is the handoff by Fox. It goes to Bullhorst. Kellen is fighting his way forward. The pile continues to push, and the whistles will finally blow the play dead. And a short gain of about 3 yards for Kellen Bullhorst and the Mount Zion Braves.
0: Yeah, Bullhorst, he's not completely 100%, but you got to give him a lot of credit. He's done pretty well with the, you know, that ankle being a little bummed up there a little bit. So you got to give him a lot of credit being out there.
1: Tougher than me, that's for sure. Mm-hmm. Minute to go for the third, 14-7. Comanches with the lead over the Braves. Here it is again for Bullhorst. Nowhere to go except backwards. And the tackle is made by Pierre Taylor II.
0: Yeah, once again, number 54, Deontay Woods back there again along with the Pierre. And, I mean, he's just been causing havoc this whole game.
1: I was, you know, hearing about this game, you know, at the beginning of the season, circling this one, thinking this is got like a playoff type game feel, and it certainly does, but I think, you know, the fact that there's been a little flow to it, the penalties have created so much of a mishap in this that it's kind of drowned it out, but starting to feel a little bit more like it once we get to the play. Here is Fox. He gets rid of it. He gets blasted as he throws. A helmet has fallen off of somebody on the field, and the ball is incomplete. There was action everywhere on this field from 22 players. Number 18 for the Comanches, Pierre Taylor II. That was his helmet that came off. He's headed off the field. The flag is down. Let's see what that is.
0: Oh, there was a holding. Looks like it's probably it.
1: And the officials have broken up the communication, and they will say penalty against the Comanches. Again, he puts both of his hands behind his head like he's trying to relax.
0: That is.
1: And that will lead to an automatic first down for the Mount Zion Braves, presented by Peerless Cleaning and Restoration. And the ball is now in Cahokia territory at the 45-yard line. 8 seconds to go for the third quarter. 14-7, Cahokia in front. With again 8 seconds to go in the third. Fox, the quarterback, turns and looks to the side, waiting to get the call from his coaching staff. He's out of the shotgun, standing right on the black 50-yard line. He will hand it off to Bullhorst, who gets blasted and goes nowhere, and that will end the third quarter. Well, there's been one score in each quarter of the game. What will the fourth quarter bring as it's 14-7 Cahokia with Mount Zion trailing at home, but they have the ball beginning the fourth quarter as they switch sides of the field after this timeout. The WSOY Refreshment Services Pepsi High School Football Game of the Week is brought to you by Land of Lincoln Credit Union and ADM Trucking. And we're back in 60 seconds.
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1: Welcome back to Mount Zion. It's Brett Surfowski, Tony McLean, Justin Pepper, and our WSOY sports team, our CIMG friends, Eric Lee and Luke Hiley on the air on Fox Sports 1050. As they bring you Boomtown Friday Night Live, presented by Brinkhotter Realtors. Mount Zion trailing in the game 14-7 to Cahokia. Begin the fourth quarter now with the ball at the 50-yard line. They hand it off to Bullhorse. No, excuse me, a different runner this time. That is Trayvon Street, 24. He tries to carve up a little bit of this turf, and he will get back to the original line of scrimmage. It's up to the 45-yard line of Cahokia. And Trayvon's got his helmet off, so he's got to come off the field. We've seen more of that tonight than guys with cramps on the field. I'm just beyond stunned.
0: Yeah, I'm not quite sure what's happening. They're getting a little twisted back there or what. But
1: I think last week was the full moon. It's all kinds of zaniness going on tonight.
0: They brought Trayvon Street in. He brought a little bit of something out there, tried to bust it out to the outside a little bit. They haven't had any luck going inside at all.
1: 13 on the play clock, 11:17 for the game clock here in Mount Zion for the fourth quarter. Third down and 11 for the Mount Zion Braves. The quarterback out of the shotgun is Connor Fox. He's going to get scrambled. He's looking to throw. He gets grabbed from behind. And he will be brought down and wrestled to the turf by Douglas Edwards, the third. He was right up around the top of that helmet. And Fox, I think, and the coaching staff is looking for
6: a horse collar
1: or some sort of a face masking penalty. But for the first time tonight, the officials do not call any sort of a penalty. And it will be fourth down for the Braves. They will be forced to punt the ball away from midfield. The punter, though, is standing at the Mount Zion 36-yard line. And there's a couple of Comanches back to receive at the 25 and 20-yard line, respectively.
0: Let's see if they can pin him back a little bit to try to turn this field position back over.
1: Creighton Wiggler is going to do the kicking. And a delay of game penalty against the Braves will send him back 5 more yards. This will move the ball back into Mount Zion territory.
0: Another penalty.
1: We talked about this during the break we had there. Just how many penalties could there be in this game combined between both squads? The number is just almost seemingly ridiculous.
0: It has to be.
1: Mount Zion's special teams ready for the punt. Here it comes. Wegler will get it away. It's a end-over-end kick. It will bounce. Mount Zion will scramble everybody away and down the ball at the 22-yard line of Cahokia. And the Comanches take over. They got a pretty good base across the way there in the visiting bleachers tonight. And making the trip from 2 hours away is Cahokia.
0: Yeah, let's see if they can get their offense going here. They got something going there that second half after, you know, they stopped Mount Zion driving down the field. I don't want to call it that with all the penalties, but going down the field, and they bust a 72-yarder, was it? A 72-yarder?
1: Yep, 72-yarder from Cameron Dowell.
0: So we'll see if they try to just keep pounding that football and have a break another one here.
1: Quarterback number one, Nigel Gooden, goes back under center behind his center. He is a running back in the backfield. He will hand it off to him. That's the zero, Cameron Dowell. And he will find very little room. Goes from the 22-yard line to the 24 for a gain of 2. Mount Zion there on the defensive end, 51. And that's Balen Kugelmeister making a stop there for the Braves. And we've got a downed Cahokia player. And here come the water jugs. As we start to see a couple more players face the possibility of late in the game cramps starting to catch up.
0: Yeah, that possibility as we get going here in the game, sweating a little more and, you know, losing some of that salt out of your body, cramp up a little bit more.
1: Figure, you know, you've got a two-hour bus ride, and plus, you know, you're waiting to get on the bus at school and so on. Just got to have one of these, you know, big old jugs sitting right there with you. You just got to be, you know, slurping on it and sucking on it for the entire bus ride. Every hour, bus has to stop because the kids have to use the bathroom.
0: I know I would. I'd be like,
1: Coach, I got to pee. 14-7 is the Cahokia lead. Mount Zion led 7-0. They led 7-6 at the intermission. Despite a touchdown that was scored by Cahokia, they did not get the extra point to work, so 7-6 was the score. And then Cameron Dowell busted it out for 72 yards, and a two-point conversion ran in by Nigel Gooden, made it the conventional 14-7 score that we have now in this high school football game as part of week 3 of the IHSA season. All right, the cramped player is off the field for Cahokia. There's 9:30 to go, and Cahokia will run the ball. Nope, they're going to look to pass the ball. Nigel Gooden looking to throw it downfield, and he throws an incomplete pass. He had his intended receiver that time, number 13, Martavius Norris. Had him twisted the wrong way. He was kind of veering towards the right. The ball was thrown to the left.
0: Yeah, he was going towards the center of the field, like on the seam there, and he threw it towards the sideline. And he was open. If they would look like they weren't on the same page at all, but if they were on the same page, he was going to be wide open and probably go in for the touchdown.
1: They were on the same page, just a different book. One of them was looking at the science book. The other one was looking at the chemistry book.
0: There you go.
1: It's second down. Nope, third down, I think.
0: Mm-hmm.
1: Third down and 8 yards to gain for
0: illegal man downfield.
1: Cahokia.
0: There was another penalty, but they declined it.
1: As opposed to, what would that do? That would keep it second down and keep, and push them back? They're going to say third down and keep it where they are?
0: Yes.
1: All right.
0: Instead of giving another chance.
1: 9:20 to go. It's 14-7. Cahokia leading Mount Zion.
0: Need a turnover right here.
1: Nigel Gooden. That's been a possibility. That's for sure. There's been the opportunity for turnovers in this game, and there have been some. Gooden is he's out of the shotgun looking for the snap. Here it comes. It's a throw that's going to be caught. Catch is made by Bryant Bird Jr. He gets away from his defender. He gets a run. He gets a first down play. And then I'm hearing that there may be a flag down.
0: Duh.
1: Goodness gracious. Let's take a look and see what that is looking to be.
0: Yeah, Bird Jr. there. He had a Mount Zion defender. And defender looked like he had him for a minimal gain, and he gave him a little stiff arm there.
1: Noah Schmall for Mount Zion is making tosses here to get warmed up. He will be coming into the game, it looks like, at the next Braves snap offensively. And the penalty is against Mount Zion, Cahokia will now benefit from a Mount Zion misplay, and they will be at the Mount Zion 48-yard line right here in front of us.
0: Oh, wow. Not used to seeing that, but, I mean, each defense is helping the offense out on every time.
1: 9:02 left in the game as we play in the fourth quarter. tonight on WSOI, 1340 AM, 103.3 FM, and nowdecatur.com. 8:50 to go, 14-7, Cahokia with the lead and the ball, first down. Here is the handoff, the run for Dowell, goes to the 45-yard line, a 3-yard pickup, and he is tackled down by a host of Mount Zion Braves, including in that one, number 55 for the Braves, Jordan Abreu, 5'9 senior player.
0: And it looks like, we say they might play it safe, just running the ball, running some clock time off the clock there, just go downfield and run this timeout. But they dropped back a couple times and they're trying to throw that thing.
1: Nigel Gooden has not had much success from the throwing side of it tonight. Done a lot of movement with the legs, I know that much. Here he is handing it off again. Going forward. Big chunk of gain here. And Mount Zion trying to pull him back and push him back. It'll be down at the 40-yard line. And a run that time. Looks like that was 22. That was Makai Henderson.
0: Henderson kept them legs moving. It looked like the pile stopped. Then all of a sudden you see it move forward a couple more yards. Makes it a third and short here.
1: Yep, they're not able to get it at the first down marker just yet. This would be one of those instances where I'd look for Gooden to keep it and try to squirm his way through. Nope, he's going to hand it off to Henderson.
0: Oh.
1: He's going to get pushed back. He's down. And who's got it again? But number 8, Justin Ginger.
0: Yeah, Ginger having a heck of a game right now. This second half, he's made some great plays, and he gets in there on a third and short where, like you said, it probably would have been a better fit if they would have just went with a quarterback sneak, but they try to get the running back, and Ginger makes the big play.
1: Third down play there, so now it's fourth down from the 40-yard line. They got to get 2 yards for the first and 10.
0: Watch the
1: They're
0: ball.
1: Going for it, looking to make sure they don't jump off sides. They're going to throw. The pass is going to be... Is it caught?
0: He caught it.
1: It is a catch made by Hartles Holman at the 35-yard line. And it'll be a first down for Cahokia.
0: Man, that's been open all night. They play off so far off of them receivers, and that's an easy pitch and catch right there. If he gets it to him on his feet, he might be able to pick up 5 or 6 more yards.
1: So that is about a five-yard pickup from the 40 to the 35. That's all they needed for the first down. Fresh set of sticks.
0: And that first down brought to you by Peerless Cleaning and Restoration.
1: Our game broadcast tonight sponsored by Speed Lube, home of the 10-minute oil change. Here is Henderson. Henderson will run. A penalty flag comes in the backfield. And the run is ceased at around the 30-yard line for Henderson. I feel like I need to go through the translator and just find it in a different language so it sounds more exciting in a different format. See what it is in Spanish.
0: A
1: penalty is on the field.
0: That's not it.
1: I took French, and I don't remember learning anything in French that said the flag is on the field either.
0: Oui, oui.
1: Yes. Or you have to go oui, oui. I don't know what that means. Penalty is against Cahokia, so they're going backwards. They're going way backwards. They're going back towards their own 45-yard line, so it's a 15-yard penalty from the 30 of Mount Zion back to the 45 of Mount Zion. 6 minutes to go in the game. It's 14-7. Cahokia with the lead and the ball. Trying to put it away, perhaps. Nigel Gooden is under center. He's got 10 seconds to go here on the play clock. And I think they're just trying to milk it.
0: Oh, yeah.
1: Here comes the handoff. It goes to Makai Henderson. He bounces off a tackle. He's wrapped up. He's down. Back at the 50-yard line. Mount Zion 0. Henry Toff is pumped up as he brings him down. Back at the 50.
0: Yeah, good job by Toff. Good job by the Mount Zion defense. I mean, they're stepping up here. They gotta make a play and then try to get that offense the ball back. So they definitely got to stop them here if they want a shot at tying this football game up.
1: 5 minutes and 10 seconds, counting down. They're putting at the 47-yard line. And it's second down and super long for the Comanches. And they are down to 5 seconds on the play clock. They're just going to wait till it gets down to one, and now they will call a timeout sponsored by Woods Basement Systems. 4:52 to go here in the game. Cahokia 14, Mount Zion 7 in Mount Zion. 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And we're back to the WSOY Refreshment Services Pepsi High School Football Game of the Week. 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
1: It's a close one here with 4:52 to go. This is our closest game broadcast in the fourth quarter that we've had. Tuscola whipped out, I think, 60-some-odd points against Warrensburg-Latham in week one. MacArthur led 50-0 over Granite City, won 50-7 last week. This week, we got us a close game, and it's not entirely lived up to the billing I expected. I expected a game in the 30, expected offense. Yeah. I expected some back and forth. It's been a very muddied up game.
0: Yes, it has.
1: And it's not raining or anything. It's just hot. And now here is Cahokia. The pitchback goes to number 6. That's Bryant Bird Jr. And he will have a short run advancing to the 41-yard line. So he does get a couple of those yards back. But it's still third down and the proverbial country mile for the Comanches.
0: That's a sweep right. Just trying to get something, hoping they might break one. Let's see what they got set up here for this third and about 18.
1: Taking their time getting up there. They're letting the clock just kind of drain away.
0: It looks like they might take another time out here. That's a delay of game.
1: And, yep, that goes down to 0. Mount Zion trying to Mount Zion defense on the field.
0: They did call timeout.
1: Trying to get their crowd into it. It's just so hard to get into it because the game is at such a slow snail pace.
0: Yeah, there's no flow at all. You know, once a team gets a good play, then they next play is a penalty. There's a penalty. You know, so
1: right.
0: Kind of hard to get into the game, you know. Your fans might get into that one play, and the next thing is like, oh, there's a penalty. Gee, you know, so it's even harder for the fans to get into it.
1: Timeout sponsored by Woods Basement Systems. Cahokia 14, Mount Zion 7, 4:43 to go. The ball's back at the 48-yard line of Mount Zion right in front of us. Here is Gooden. He looks to throw. He gets rid of it before he gets hit, and the catch is made. Ooh. Up to the 40-yard line, to the 37-yard line, nearly back to the original line of scrimmage. They're still about 11 yards shy, and it'll be fourth down and 11 for the Comanches, and Dustin Fink and the training crew are on the run as we have a downed Comanche player that might be a cramp, but he did land awkwardly, and that is number 2, Tyree Keynes.
0: Yeah, he did land awkward, like you said, but once again, it's probably a cramp. It looks like they're stretching him out a little bit there, so.
1: Doing what they can do. Given the abilities that they've had here tonight. But they are tending to him down on the field after he had the catch. Had about, what, maybe 7 or 8 yards picked up and then got flung down. And depending on how he landed, Dustin Fink and his team over there for Mount Zion working on the Comanche player.
0: It's going to be interesting to see what.
1: And now he hops up, and then Tyreek Haynes has been he's been a part of this offense. So you know, if he's going to end up needing to miss a couple of plays because of the ailment that he has there in his leg, could be a benefit to Mount Zion. We'll see what Nigel Gooden is going to have to turn to for this fourth down play. They are going to be going for it here at the Mount Zion 37-yard line.
0: Yeah, they are going for it. Let's see what they try to do. See if they take a page out of Mount Zion's book to try to get a pass interference. Throw it deep. And then if they do get it intercepted, it's just like a punt. So.
1: Mm-hmm. From the 37-yard line, the ball will be snapped to the quarterback. He's ready at the 42. Gooden looks to throw, fires it over the middle. The pass is caught at the 20-yard line, and it's good for a first down.

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1: The middle and picks up that first down.
2: And now there's inside 4 minutes to go for the game, and it's a 14-7 lead for the Comanches. Now under center, hitting the snap. Turning around, handing it off. With it is Cameron Dowell. Dowell's run is stopped inside the red zone at the 19-yard line.
1: Yeah, just they're going to play it safe and probably just try to run the rest of this 3:25 off and try to get what they can. And you see they're taking their time getting the play in and setting up and gonna run
2: clock
1: that,
2: is their friend, right?
1: Run that play clock down as far as they can.
2: 3:06 to go. 7 seconds on the play clock. Gooden crouched down like he's a catcher. Will receive the ball. Handoff goes to Dowell. Dowell will scramble and get to the 10-yard line. He's right around the first down marker. I think he's got it. And now the Braves are going to have to really tighten it up here at a first and goal scenario. 2:50 to go in the game, and the Braves are trailing by one score.
1: Yeah, Dowell picks up that first down, brought to you by Peerless Cleaning and Restoration. Goes off a guard tackle, and this line must be wearing that defense down a little bit. They've been out there for a while. It's you got them big bodies leaning on you. It takes something out of you.
2: Defense has been on the field a lot more than the offense has in this half, in my opinion. Cameron Dowell, the handoff. Short gain. Oh, he actually lost yardage on that. Back to the 10-yard line.
1: Kind of slipped before he got the...
2: And are we looking at a timeout taken? Taking a look. And it's a timeout for the Comanches. And they'll use their second one. Timeout sponsored by Woods Basement Systems. Next week we'll see St. T. St. T. coming into the night at 2-0 at Fairbury Prairie Central, who is 1-1 entering the game tonight. We'll be back here to see Mount Zion take on Muhammad Seymour in 2 weeks' time on the 18th of September. Should be a fun one there. I look at this game here and I say, you know, it's 90-something degrees. What will the temperature be like in 2 weeks' time when we come back? Do you think it'll still be a scenario? I mean, you're wearing shorts and right, sandals and a T-shirt here. Do you think that you'll be wearing close to the same thing in a couple of weeks? Or do you think fall will settle in somehow?
1: I hope fall settles in a little bit better than it has tonight, though. But hopefully it'll be, you know, maybe... probably could still wear shorts, but maybe a long-sleeve T-shirt or something, you know.
2: I have too much respect and likeness for you to where I don't think I should be wearing shorts with my very pale white legs. So that's why I've been wearing jeans for 3 weeks. I really considered it because I thought we were going to be outside tonight, and nothing is worse than having, you know, the jeans sticking to you while you've been out there and that. So I thought a lot of you whenever I got dressed this afternoon.
1: Oh, I wasn't thinking when I got dressed.
2: And it shows. Thank you very much. Here is the handoff. It goes to, I believe that's Dowell, 0. And it is. And he gets no gain. And we'll be looking. Yep, I believe so. 2:16 to go. It'll be third down and goal for the Braves. The defense has done well for two plays here. They've managed to keep Dowell out of the end zone or from even gaining any yardage. So far, it's, I think, been backwards 2 yards here since that first and goal.
1: Yeah, I mean, they kind of know they're probably just going to run the football, so you just got a running defense in there, so... that makes it a little easier, but they definitely need to stop them on these four downs here. And they only have one timeout left remaining, so.
2: Timeouts are again sponsored by Woods Basement Systems. Thanks again to our WSOY team and our sponsors of tonight's broadcast, Refreshment Services, Pepsi,

0: and of Lincoln Credit Union and ADM Trucking, as well as Speed Lube, First National Bank, Donnelly Automotive, Peerless Cleaning and Restorations, and Woods Basement Systems. 2:16 to go in the ball game. It's 14-7. Cahokia leading Mount Zion. They're inside the Mount Zion 10-yard line, threatening to score for the third time in the game. Nigel Gooden is now going out of the shotgun position. Standing to his left is Cameron Dowell. Here comes the snap to Gooden. He's going to keep it, looking for room to the 5-yard line. Here comes the pile. They're trying to keep him out of the goal. They will. He's down at the 1-yard line. It's going to be fourth down and one from the one.
1: Yeah, they tried to push him in there, just playing it safe. A quarterback sweep to the left.
0: And Justin Ginger is down on the field, and the cramp is starting to work its way through number 8 for the Braves. He has been so impressive in the second half, has number 8, Justin Ginger, 5'9" junior player on the defensive end.
1: Yeah, he's made a couple impact of plays out there, and I mean, they definitely need him on this fourth down if they're going to be going for it, which I'm sure they will. We've seen them try to kick a field goal earlier.
0: Yeah, that extra point was
1: didn't look quite right. So
0: that might have been maybe one of the worst things Cahokia has had tonight.
1: But they might do the tush push here. Philadelphia Eagles.
0: Mentioned Cahokia and their games coming up here. They go down to Missouri next week, and then Carbondale, Mount Vernon, Marion, and Highland. They finished their regular season with a Friday night game against Morris. Cahokia to Morris. Morris is Northern Illinois, close
1: that's
0: to like
1: far.
0: Joliet or so.
1: That's
0: yeah,
1: far.
0: that's distance. And they're keeping that as a Friday night game as the week 9 contest.
1: That's the last, yeah, there.
0: Wouldn't try to push that as a Saturday afternoon one, I guess. All right, here we go. 1:57 to go. It's fourth and goal from the one. Here comes the push, trying to get to the end zone. The official is signaling it's a score. And it's Nigel Gooden, the quarterback. He kept it. He made it for a yard. And Mount Zion's in 2-score trouble at 20-7. With 1:50 to go.
1: Yeah, Mount Zion tried to hold them off as long as they could, but Cahokia got a little bit of the running game going and got a couple penalties to help them out as well. So it is just a matter of time. And plus, Mount Zion wasn't doing much offensively this second half at all. So.
0: Now we will see Cahokia on the field. They're going for two. As T-Mac alluded to, their extra point kicking is
1: atrocious.
0: Still got some work to do. Here is Gooden, looks to throw to the end zone. It's incomplete, and the two-point conversion is no good. So it stays at 20-7. Right now, I mean, you almost think that Mount Zion needs to have a kickoff return for a score. And it needs to go by pretty quickly so that the opportunity, because the way that this game flow has been, a minute and 50 seconds with the ball, not probably going to get a whole lot accomplished.
1: No, not at all, especially like you said, with the flow of the football game and the way that Mount Zion's offense has been playing this second half hasn't been very well.
0: Mount Zion will get ready to get themselves figured up. Sam Toth, number 3, and Connor Crafton, number 4, Brody Lippa, and 24, Tavon Streets are the 4 runners at the 25-yard line and the 15-yard line, ready to return the kick. See what Cahokia has in store for Mount Zion with 1:50 to go on this kickoff return. Cahokia will kick from their 40-yard line. It's going to be a short kick. Here comes the return. It's going to be made by number 4, Lippa. Lippa will come to the 30-yard line. He's bumped out of bounds at the 35-yard line by Kenyon Logan Jr. And the Braves take over. 8 seconds has gone by, and they'll have the ball inside their own territory at around the 35-yard line.
1: I don't believe they have any time.
0: And that's what I was just getting ready to say. They've got hurry-up offense in mind with no timeouts, and Connor Fox will be the quarterback with Kellen Bolhurst as the running back, but I would not be looking personally for any running plays from Bolhurst in this situation. Fox is ready. Here comes the snap. He will look to throw. He fires, and it's incomplete right at the line of scrimmage as he tried to hit number 4, Brody Lippa.
1: Lippa trying to run a receiver screen there. And the timing was not on very well with that. He tried to put Bolhurst in motion there, and so they could try to lure the defense to him. And is there another? No, there's no penalty. Okay. Just trying to set the football.
0: Lippa, 3 catches for 25 yards and a touchdown this season back in week 1 against Bartonville Limestone. 2nd and 10. Incomplete pass. Stop the clock. Here is the throw. Batted away. Douglas Edwards III knocks the ball away from the intended receiver, Holden Wiry, and it's now 3rd down.
1: Good defense, huh? Oh, number 17 is hurt right now. Huh?
0: That's Douglas.
2: Yeah, there's so many penalties throughout this game, I can't believe that wasn't called there. That's what I said.
1: What's he got? There's something wrong with him. I'm not sure.
0: Outstretched his arm or something, I don't know.
1: With his finger. There's something going on with him. Oh.
0: 3rd down and 10 after the ball was deflected on the pass attempt. Here is Fox again. He's going to roll to the left. He will fire. The pass is going to be caught. Yes. Lipa with a catch at the 40-yard line. It's a 5-yard gain, and it's 4th down with 1:20 to go. Braves got to be in a little more hurry up in this scenario here, down by 2 scores, and the clock is running against them on 4th down. They have to have a completion, and they have to have 5 yards right now to keep the game alive. Here is Connor Fox ready. Gets the snap, looks to his right. He goes to the left. Now he's going to step back. He's in trouble. He's fighting his way, but he's going to go down at the 32-yard line. And on 4th down, Cahokia is going to take over at the 32. Turnover sponsored by Donnelly Automotive. And this one has turned academic, and it's going to be a Cahokia win in week number 3.
1: Yeah, he tried to roll out and find somebody downfield, and pressure just got to him before he could do anything from the get-go, and it's just been a tough night offensively for Mount Zion.
0: 51 seconds remain. Mount Zion's out of timeouts, so 2 knees and it's over with. You know, I ask you this question at the beginning of the night, and I still think that it has something to do with it, but not having an opponent last week, not being able to, it's not their fault.
1: No,
0: they signed an agreement to play somebody who was not able to field the team. And so because of that, they missed a week of action. They get credit for a win. Whoop-de-doo, I guess. I mean, that's fine. But, you don't get to have a chance to play. You miss out on the opportunity at the beginning of the season to do something about it. And, how much effect do you think that had in this week 3 game?
1: I mean, you could tell all the penalties, and offensively they couldn't really get anything going. They were, missed keys on offense, and then they would just quarterbacks, and you don't know who's established at the quarterback position. So they might have been able to figure that out if they had played one more game. It's like, okay, so he's going to be the starting quarterback, and that's it, instead of having a couple different people in there still trying to figure that out right now. And they just couldn't get anything going offensively. And that one missing one game, that does make a difference, especially when you know, you had one first game of the year, then you don't have one the second week, you know. But later on in the season, that might have been helpful if that game was, you know, the eighth game of the season, you know, get some people healed up. But the second game of the season, that did hurt. You could definitely see it.
0: 2-1, the Mount Zion record. 2-1, the record for Cahokia going into week number 4. Mount Zion will go to Mattoon to open up Apollo Conference action, and Cahokia will go to St. Louis next week for their game. That'll finish off this one here. We'll take a quick break, come back and wrap things up, and then we will be on our way with our WSOY coverage of Cardinal baseball in Denver. We'll take a break and begin to wrap things up. The Cahokia Comanches come to Mount Zion and beat the Braves 20-7. We're back in a moment. 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We're back in 60 seconds.
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0: Week number 3 is coming to a close for us here in Mount Zion as the Braves will fall 20-7 to the Cahokia Comanches. Mount Zion led 7-0 in the first quarter. They give up 20 unanswered points. They led 7-6 at the half. Got behind 14-7 in the third quarter and gave up a one-yard touchdown run in the final 2 minutes of the game and were not able to put together a strong, solid sense of offense really at any point in time during the game tonight. A 12-yard touchdown run by Kellen Bullhorst with the extra point by Woosley. Really the highlight tonight for the Mount Zion Braves.
1: Yeah, that, like you said, and with that touchdown they had, it was only because of the turnover where they had great field position in the Cahokia territory and got that touchdown from Bullhorst, and they just couldn't get anything going after that. So yeah, it was a tough sledding for their offense.
0: Next week we go to St. T. We're going to see the Bulldogs take on the Monticello Sages. Should be a fun environment, should be a great atmosphere. I think we've got some fun thoughts going into next week's game as we go to St. T, a place you and I have done quite a few broadcasts over the course of our most recent years.
1: Yes, sir. Followed them the last couple of years, and it's been I knew they started out pretty good this year, and I could see, you know, the growth coming. You know, they had a bunch of young guys. I was like, they're going to be pretty decent next year. I'm not going to be mad watching them. It was kind of frustrating watching them last year. You know, they didn't have a whole lot of people, and they would start out pretty good and then kind of fade. But I'm like, they're growing. You could see it happening.
0: We'll see that next week. We'll be back here at Mount Zion to see the Braves take on the Bulldogs of Muhammad Seymour in the second week of wave games for the Apollo Conference. Hopefully then we'll see the Braves clicking a little bit better as they go to Mattoon next week and take on the Green Wave.
1: Yeah, I think they'll definitely learn from this and clean up some of those penalties and try to get that offense more consistent out there. So
0: our operations manager is Robert Urbanek. Our general manager is Wendy Harned. And our great producer engineer back at the controls is Justin Pepper. For T-Mac Tony McLean, this is Brett Serfowski saying goodbye and so long from Mount Zion, where Cahokia has won 20-7. Coming up next on WSOI, Cardinal baseball. The Cardinals are in Denver taking on the Rockies in the late innings of that game. And on 1050 The Fan on Fox Sports 1050, catch Boomtown. Friday Night Live presented by Brinkhotter Realtors with Eric Lee and Luke Hiley as they talk about all the games and score updates from around the area. This has been the WSOY Refreshment Services Pepsi High School Football Game of the Week. 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

0: approached police say the man suddenly rushed at him and they opened fire. I'm Roxanne Evans, and this is Fox News.
1: It's almost time. 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
1: And I wanted to talk to you anyway about the UFO reports, what you think of them.
2: The best thing about it is it's really exciting. We got complete vindication because basically what happened was is the government admitted that we don't know what these spots, these objects, these bright lights are, but basically you can help the government because the thing we're finding out is government's not that bright and they need our help. So that's where Coast to Coast AM comes in and George Norrie comes in. Because you're going to have people on here that will give the government investigators an idea where to look, how to look, and what to look for. So it really does a lot of validation of the history of this show, and this is a huge step forward to getting to the truth, because for the first time we have the U.S. government admitting that there's something to this, really admitting there's something to this, and that's the big step for all of us.
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1: It's time to congratulate you for your efforts to get a UFO UAP disclosure. 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
5: 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And ultimately, we got disclosure. And you're here to see it, and so am I.
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7: Deadlocked. I'm Deborah Valentine, Fox News. Massachusetts Judge William Sullivan declaring a mistrial in the triple murder trial of Lindsey Clancy. Fox's Brian Yenis with the latest from Plymouth.
8: District Attorney Tim Cruz said this trial was not about the mental health care system. It was about Clancy's three children, Cora, Dawson, and Callan. The state Supreme Court denied a defense emergency appeal to stop the mistrial. Clancy's attorney, Kevin Reddington, argued the judge should have replaced a lone holdout juror who had doubt but refused to follow the law on reasonable doubt. Reddington says the jury was split 11-1 for acquittal and later blasted that holdout male juror outside court. The DA has not said if they will retry this case, but in the meantime, Lindsey Clancy remains at the psychiatric hospital until that decision is ultimately made.
7: Clancy remains at the Tewksbury Hospital, a state-run medical and psychiatric facility, awaiting a status hearing in the case that is scheduled for September 29th. A one-time gay Christian podcaster from Los Angeles is charged with making repeated social media threats against President Trump.
9: Federal investigators say this anti-Trump activist hailed the White House Correspondents' Dinner shooter as a hero and used his social media platforms to make repeated calls for President Trump to be killed. A federal indictment reads that in March, Benjamin Azariah Southworth posted a video on Instagram and said, "Kill Donald Trump, kill that mother-blanking pedophile in the White House, kill that traitor of the United States Constitution." The federal complaint reads the suspect has a personal website that also sells Kill Trump stickers. He also allegedly posted a video of himself transporting into the Oval Office and raising a knife to the president. Southworth is federally charged with threats against the president, cyberstalking, and harassing communications.
7: Fox's Matt Finn reporting. 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
7: U.S. Central Command has announced that the military has struck multiple Islamic Revolutionary Guard Corps this week, including air defense sites. Fox's Christina Coleman has the story.
13: They say the strikes follow recent attempted attacks by Iran against commercial shipping in the Strait of Hormuz and military service members. This as the U.S. Navy continues to enforce the U.S. blockade against Iran. U.S. Central Command says as of Wednesday, U.S. forces have redirected 86 commercial vessels, disabled three, and boarded two to ensure compliance. It's unclear when this military conflict will end. Meantime, inflation remains a concern for voters as the conflict with Iran pushes diesel prices to a record high.
7: According to the AAA website, the national average for gas prices is at $4.14 a gallon, along with the record high diesel prices. Meanwhile, despite rising gas and flight prices, Americans aren't letting that affect them this Labor Day weekend. Fox's Jonathan Sari reports from Atlanta.
14: With ongoing conflicts in the Middle East driving up the price of jet fuel, AAA says travelers are paying about 2% more for airfare over the Labor Day holiday weekend than they did this time last year, but nearly 20% more for top destinations, such as Seattle and Orlando. Through Monday, the TSA expects to screen 10.1 million passengers, just short of last year's busier-than-usual Labor Day weekend, which reached nearly 10.4 million. If you're driving, you can expect to pay about 94 cents more per gallon than you would have the Friday before Labor Day last year.
7: AAA is also predicting a slight increase in highway traffic compared to last year, with just over 39 million Americans traveling by car for the long holiday weekend. The U.S. job market rebounded in August as employers added a surprising 162,000 jobs. The unemployment rate stayed at 4.1%. I'm Deborah Valentine. This is Fox News.
0: It's almost time. Friday Night Lights returns this Friday night on WSOI. 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
1: And I wanted to talk to you anyway about the UFO reports, what you think of them.
2: The best thing about it is it's really exciting. We got complete vindication because basically what happened was is the government admitted that we don't know what these spots, these objects, these bright lights are, but basically you can help the government because the thing we're finding out is government's not that bright and they need our help. So that's where Coast to Coast AM comes in and George Norrie comes in. Because you're going to have people on here that will give the government investigators an idea where to look, how to look, and what to look for. So it really does a lot of validation of the history of this show. And this is a huge step forward to getting to the truth. Because for the first time, we have the U.S. government admitting that there's something to this. Really admitting there's something to this. And that's a big step for all of us.
3: 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It, too, has forms that cover medical decisions and shot records. Add a vet certificate, a tick and tapeworm certificate. 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
1: It's time to congratulate you for your efforts to get a UFO UAP disclosure. 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
5: 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And history will look back and go, this radio show put this issue on over and over again. And ultimately, we got disclosure. And you're here to see it, and so am I.
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7: Reaches an impasse. I'm Roxanne Evans, Fox News. The judge in the Massachusetts trial declared a mistrial today after the jury failed again to reach a verdict in Lindsay Clancy's court case for strangling her three young children to death, something she admitted. Fox's Brian Yannis outside the courthouse in Plymouth.
8: After 40 hours of deliberations over 6.5 days, this jury delivered a final note saying that with a heavy heart, they could not reach a unanimous decision as to whether Lindsay Clancy was criminally responsible for killing her three children. Clancy's attorney, Kevin Reddington, filed an emergency appeal to the state's Supreme Judicial Court to try to stop today's mistrial declaration. It was denied. Reddington claimed the judge should have investigated and replaced a lone male juror who Reddington says was identified in a jury note as someone who had doubt but refused to follow the law on reasonable doubt. Reddington said the jury was split 11-1 in favor of acquitting Clancy.
7: Prosecutors must decide whether to try Clancy again. Meantime, she does remain at a psychiatric hospital. A watchdog report alleges President Trump's former labor secretary drank on the job, misused funds, and oversaw a toxic work environment.
9: A report from the Labor Department's Office of Inspector General alleges former labor secretary Lori Chavez Dreamer engaged in an inappropriate relationship with a member of her security detail and repeatedly directed staff to perform personal tasks on government time. It also accuses her of inappropriately combining personal and official travel, of violating the department's alcohol policies, and failing to report gifts. The report cites more than 500 documents, images, and videos, and includes interviews with dozens of current and former department staffers. Kristen Goodwin, Fox News.
7: Chavez Dreamer resigned in April. 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
7: The U.S. announces more sanctions as it keeps up economic pressure on Iran.
12: The U.S. Treasury accuses a Turkish financial institution of knowingly offering banking services to Iranian financial entities, including those already under U.S. sanctions, specifically enabling Iran to transfer oil revenues from China to Turkey, allowing them to then be converted to cash and gold. The new sanctions on Golden Global Investment Bank are part of Operation Economic Outcast, aiming to sever Iran's financial lifelines. But the Trump administration has faced questions on how much pressure there can be if sanctions don't apply to key U.S. trading partners, China and India. Last week, the U.S. targeted the operations of an Egyptian bank in the United Arab Emirates, but stopped short of sanctions. Lisa Brady, Fox News.
7: The U.S. Central Command announced that the military struck multiple Islamic Revolutionary Guard Corps this week, including air defense sites.
13: They say the strikes follow recent attempted attacks by Iran against commercial shipping in the Strait of Hormuz and military service members. This as the U.S. Navy continues to enforce the U.S. blockade against Iran. U.S. Central Command says as of Wednesday, U.S. forces have redirected 86 commercial vessels, disabled three, and boarded two to ensure compliance. It's clear when this military conflict will end. Meantime, inflation remains a concern for voters as the conflict with Iran pushes diesel prices to a record high.
7: New York police shot and killed a man who climbed onto the Brooklyn Bridge, refusing to drop a knife and come down. Police say the man told officers he wanted to die. After nearly an hour, he moved toward officers and they opened fire. He later died at the hospital. One person is dead, 11 others missing after a mudslide in eastern China. It followed days of torrential rain brought by tropical cyclone Sadel. I'm Roxanne Evans, and this is Fox News.
0: It's almost time. Friday Night Lights returns this Friday night on WSOI. 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
1: And I wanted to talk to you anyway about the UFO reports, what you think of them.
2: The best thing about it is it's really exciting. We got complete vindication because basically what happened was is the government admitted that we don't know what these spots, these objects, these bright lights are, but basically you can help the government because the thing we're finding out is government's not that bright and they need our help. So that's where Coast to Coast AM comes in and George Norrie comes in. Because you're going to have people on here that will give the government investigators an idea where to look, how to look, and what to look for. So it really does a lot of validation of the history of this show. And this is a huge step forward to getting to the truth because for the first time, we have the U.S. government admitting that there's something to this. Really admitting there's something to this. And that's the big step for all of us.
0: Classic Cuts. In the mid-1970s, Fleetwood Mac seemed to have hit the end of its road. On the advice of their producer, they decided to take a chance on two little-known musicians, Lindsey Buckingham and Stevie Nicks. Christine McVie tells us about Over My Head, the first hit off the new lineup's debut album.
3: That was written about a guy who shall not be named because he's quite well-known. It was one of the first songs we did on the White Fleetwood Mac album. And it was the least developed song of all, and we knew it needed something. We played it and played it and played it, and I wasn't too crazy about it at all until a brainstorm happened, and I said, why don't we get in like a cheap half-feater or a Vox Continental or something. Lo and behold, that's exactly what it needed. It just tied all the other parts together, and then we started adding to it, and then I re-sung it, and it ended up being one of the first singles, I think.
0: Has anybody told you about Coast to Coast AM tonight?
4: 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We'll look at Bigfoot. We'll look at UFOs. We'll look at real science. And we'll also look at conspiracies and what it all means to you, the listeners of Coast to Coast AM.
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1: It's time to congratulate you for your efforts to get a UFO UAP disclosure. 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
5: That's what you have to do if you're an activist. And so in 30 years, the show has moved the needle. It would have maybe taken a little longer if it hadn't been for Coast to Coast. In history, we'll look back and go, this radio show put this issue on over and over again. And ultimately, we got disclosure. And you're here to see it, and so am I.
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7: Reaches an impasse. I'm Roxanne Evans, Fox News. The judge in the Massachusetts trial declared a mistrial today after the jury failed again to reach a verdict in Lindsay Clancy's court case for strangling her three young children to death, something she admitted. Fox's Brian Yenis outside the courthouse in Plymouth.
8: After 40 hours of deliberations over 6.5 days, this jury delivered a final note saying that with a heavy heart, they could not reach a unanimous decision as to whether Lindsay Clancy was criminally responsible for killing her three children. Clancy's attorney, Kevin Reddington, filed an emergency appeal to the state's Supreme Judicial Court to try to stop today's mistrial declaration. It was denied. Reddington claimed the judge should have investigated and replaced a lone male juror who Reddington says was identified in a jury note as someone who had doubt but refused to follow the law on reasonable doubt. Reddington said the jury was split 11-1 in favor of acquitting Clancy.
7: Prosecutors must decide whether to try Clancy again. Meantime, she will remain at a psychiatric hospital. A watchdog report alleges President Trump's former labor secretary drank on the job, misused funds, and oversaw a toxic work environment.
9: A report from the Labor Department's Office of Inspector General alleges former Labor Secretary Lori Chavez-DeRemer engaged in an inappropriate relationship with a member of her security detail and repeatedly directed staff to perform personal tasks on government time. It also accuses her of inappropriately combining personal and official travel, of violating the department's alcohol policies, and failing to report gifts. The report cites more than 500 documents, images, and videos, and includes interviews with dozens of current and former department staffers. Kristen Goodwin, Fox News.
7: She resigned in April amid misconduct allegations. 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
10: 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Just click listen, then swipe right and hear the latest news updates on your time. 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
7: The U.S. announces more sanctions as it keeps up economic pressure on Iran.
14: The U.S. Treasury accuses a Turkish financial institution of knowingly offering banking services to Iranian financial entities, including those already under U.S. sanctions, specifically enabling Iran to transfer oil revenues from China to Turkey, allowing them to then be converted to cash and gold. The new sanctions on Golden Global Investment Bank are part of Operation Economic Outcast, aiming to sever Iran's financial lifelines. But the Trump administration has faced questions on how much pressure there can be if sanctions don't apply to key U.S. trading partners, China and India. Last week, the U.S. targeted the operations of an Egyptian bank in the United Arab Emirates, but stopped short of sanctions. Lisa Brady, Fox News.
7: U.S. Central Command announced the military struck multiple Islamic Revolutionary Guard corps this week, including air defense sites.
15: They say the strikes follow recent attempted attacks by Iran against commercial shipping in the Strait of Hormuz and military service members. This as the U.S. Navy continues to enforce the U.S. blockade against Iran. U.S. Central Command says as of Wednesday, U.S. forces have redirected 86 commercial vessels, disabled three and boarded two to ensure compliance. It's unclear when this military conflict will end. Meantime, inflation remains a concern for voters as the conflict with Iran pushes diesel prices to a record high.
7: Well, New York police shot and killed a man who climbed onto the Brooklyn Bridge, refusing to drop a knife and come down. Police say the man told officers he wanted to die. After nearly an hour, he moved towards the officers and they opened fire. He later died at the hospital. And one person is dead, 11 others missing after a mudslide in eastern China. It followed days of torrential rain brought by tropical cyclone Sadel. I'm Roxanne Evans, and this is Fox News.
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1: And I wanted to talk to you anyway about the UFO reports, what you think of them.
2: The best thing about it is it's really exciting. We got complete vindication because basically what happened was is the government admitted that we don't know what these spots, these objects, these bright lights are, but basically you can help the government because the thing we're finding out is government's not that bright and they need our help. So that's where Coast to Coast AM comes in and George Norrie comes in. Because you're going to have people on here that will give the government investigators an idea where to look, how to look, and what to look for. So it really does a lot of validation of the history of this show. And this is a huge step forward to getting to the truth because for the first time, we have the U.S. government admitting that there's something to this. Really admitting there's something to this. And that's the big step for all of us.
3: 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And you can scan and add things to your travel sticks like your passport, driver's license, emergency contact information. 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It, too, has forms that cover medical decisions and shot records. Add a vet certificate, a tick and tapeworm certificate. 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
1: It's time to congratulate you for your efforts to get a UFO UAP disclosure. 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
5: That's what you have to do if you're an activist. And so in 30 years, the show has moved the needle. 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We'll look back and go, this radio show put this issue on over and over again. And ultimately, we got disclosure. And you're here to see it, and so am I.
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7: A mistrial. I'm Deborah Valentine, Fox News. A mistrial declared over a deadlocked jury in Lindsey Clancy's Massachusetts triple murder trial. Fox's Kristen Goodwin has details.
8: Plymouth County District Attorney Timothy Cruz says Lindsey Clancy's case isn't about health care.
9: Children were murdered, and it's our job to seek justice.
8: Noting he'll decide whether to retry the case, defense attorney Kevin Reddington.
10: I don't know if we will ever be able to get jurors that aren't aware of this case anywhere.
8: A judge declaring a mistrial Friday after jurors were unable to reach a verdict. Prosecutors argued Clancy intentionally killed her three young children in 2023. The 36-year-old admits to strangling them, but pleaded not guilty to murder charges with the defense, maintaining she shouldn't be held criminally liable because she had postpartum psychosis. Kristen Goodwin, Fox News.
7: Some of the Pentagon's top brass reportedly are facing lie detector tests to find who is leaking classified information. Fox's Roxanne Evans reports.
11: The Pentagon is turning up the pressure in its hunt for leakers. The New York Times reports about 50 senior military officials were put through polygraph tests last month as investigators tried to find out who leaked details about dwindling U.S. weapons supplies during the Iran war. So far, no one has reportedly failed. President Trump has called the leaks treasonous and says those responsible could face prison time. Roxanne Evans, Fox News.
7: Missouri's appealing to the U.S. Supreme Court after the state's highest court blocked a Trump-backed new congressional map and ordered a statewide vote in November on it. The new congressional boundaries drawn to help Republicans win an additional seat and hold on to their slim House majority. 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
7: A Los Angeles podcaster being arraigned on charges of openly threatening the president, Fox's Therese Crowley explains.
19: Azaria Southworth is a gay Christian one-time podcaster. His website sells stickers that say, "Kill Donald Trump." Taken away by federal agents in Westlake still screaming Trump insults. Court papers quote his Instagram video calling for the president's execution, charging he used social media accounts from January to May to encourage violence against the president and cyberstalk the president's personal lawyer and family, doxing their home address in Tennessee with a chilling threat, "Justice comes to your door." Attorney General Todd Blanche warns as threats against President Trump's life escalate, anyone who makes them online will not be allowed to hide behind their screens. Therese Crowley, Fox News.
7: Federal law enforcement officials preparing for next week's GOP midterm convention in Dallas, which will see the president, vice president, and other Republican leaders descend on the city. Fox 4 Dallas, KDFW's Sean Rabb has more.
20: The venue, the American Airlines Center, with a security ring around the perimeter. Starting Tuesday, streets around the arena will be closed, and that stays in place through at least Friday morning. Secret Service, FBI agents, and local enforcement meeting at the AAC, then fanning out, talking to business owners in what will be restricted space. John Collins and his family live in the secure zone, but had not heard about next week's large-scale event with its big security footprint.
21: I've been watching the fences go up from my balcony, and I've been wondering what's going on.
20: A manager at one of the high-rise apartment buildings tells me they are now in the process of notifying residents, as well as vendors who make deliveries daily to many of the businesses.
7: Some Republicans in battleground districts have opted to skip the convention and continue campaigning in their home districts instead of attending the conference. I'm Deborah Valentine. This is Fox News.
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1: Open lines tonight on Coast to Coast, and as we begin most open lines with Ask George, Tom is here to explain what it is, and then Ask Me.
2: Well, you know, one of the great things about open lines, it's one of my favorites, and I know it's millions of people's favorite, is because you can really say anything you want, whatever's on your mind. So Ask George is something we came up with where, George, you can kind of say what's on your mind based on questions that people submit to you.
1: That's right.
2: So each open lines, we fire off like three of them at you. If you're ready, tell me.
1: I'm ready.
2: All righty. Michael in Connecticut. He says, people are acting stranger than ever lately. Why do you think this is?
1: There's something in the air, Tom. You're absolutely right about that. We've talked about that before. There is something around this planet that is making people act whacked out much more than I've ever seen in a long, long time. People have always acted strange. But there's something going on. I don't know what it is, whether it's the devil or evil influence, but they're just acting strange.
2: You think it's boredom?
1: No, I don't think it's boredom. It's something else. Something making them mad, upset, mean. It's crazy.
2: It's definitely there. Let's go to Sheila in Texas. She wants to know your take on colors. How do we know all people see the same ones?
1: Well, we don't. For example, if you're blind, what does the color red look like to you if you've never seen it before, or blue or green? I think colors have a lot to do with your eyesight, your vision, but what the mind perceives it to be.
2: Yeah, that's absolutely true, because you could say, what a pretty flower. Look at that yellow flower, and you might not see it as my yellow. Let's go to Corinne in Alabama. What language would you like to speak that you don't?
1: I speak a little Spanish. I speak a little Arabic. I speak a little English.
2: No, which one would you like to speak that you don't?
1: Well, I'm getting to that.
2: Oh, sorry about that. Go ahead.
1: Probably French.
2: Why?
1: Parlez-vous français? I think it's a classy language.
2: All right, fair enough. Folks, that is Ask George. You can email your questions to askgeorge@coasttocoastam.com, and we just filter through them all the time. We just might ask yours on the air.
1: And when we come back, we begin open lines with you on Coast to Coast AM. 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

0: And welcome back to Coast, George Norrie with you, open line time, and let's go to the phone. Suzanne's with us in Minneapolis. Welcome to the program. You had a shooting out there, Suzanne. How's everybody else?
1: Yeah, I mean, I think it has to do with what you were talking about, how people are acting strange and things are weird. And I really think it has to do with the energy of the president that we have. We have kind of an angry president, and so we pick up on that energy.
0: Now, I think there's something bigger than that, too, Suzanne. I mean, we've had presidents up and down. There's something looming over the planet. I don't know what it is, but it's just some kind of evil. Don't you feel that?
1: Well, no, because I always think positive, and I just think it's a – I think that we're changing. You know, they always told me it's going to get worse before it gets better. And we're just going through the worst part, but I do think that things are going to get a lot better in the future.
0: You had a reading this week from one of our guests. How do you think it was?
1: Oh, where she said that I didn't have a sense of humor, or I didn't. Yeah. I needed to have more of a humor.
0: Yeah, what do you think?
1: Well, I have a really good sense of humor, so I didn't agree with it, but I do think she knows what she's. You know, I thought she was good, but I just, you know, it's really hard to do readings on the air like that when you're, you know what I mean?
0: Well, and we don't give them a lot of time to do in-depth.
1: Exactly.
0: Because there's so many people that call in.
1: Exactly. I get the feeling she was really good. I just thought that she was rushed and but no, I have a sense of humor and I, you know, I'm using it in my writing, so.
0: All right, tell me a joke.
1: What do you call a man with no arms and no legs?
0: What do you call that?
1: Bob.
0: Unbelievable. Thanks, Suzanne. I guess you do have a sense of humor. Mike in Denver, take it away, Michael.
2: George, so great to be with you tonight. How are you?
0: Good, Mike. Mike, have you heard from Cornelius at all?
2: I have not. It's been a few months, actually. I hope he's doing okay. Have you heard, has anyone heard from him recently at the show or?
0: No, nothing. We did a wellness check with him with the Alexandria Police Department. I even called the police department and they knew of him. They were at his house. He's okay physically. But they said something about he had phone issues.
2: Yeah.
0: But you would think that he would expect somehow to find a way to make a call to let us know he's okay.
2: Yeah, absolutely. Well, you know, he knows that, you know, we're always here for him. And if he ever needs help with getting a charger or getting his phone set up, I would certainly be willing, more than willing to send that out to him. And he always knows that he has friendship with me and you and everyone. So Cornelius, if you're listening, we love you. And, you know, my door is always open, of course. But, yeah, it's strange. But I hope he's doing okay, too. And I'll definitely try to call him after the show, George. But, yeah, you know, I can't believe it is already Labor Day weekend. Can you believe that?
0: It's crazy times. And we're live Monday, by the way. Thanks for bringing that up, Mike.
2: Yeah. And I know that that's something you hold in such high regard is, you know, being here for holidays for us. And it means a lot because, you know, actually kind of what I was going to bring up tonight about the Save AM Radio Act, you know, there's a lot of people out there that are isolated that don't really have a lot of form of community. And it's so interesting that you brought up, you know, talking about how, you know, people are so on edge and different. And, you know, I just think that it's such a lack of common courtesy these days. You know, people don't have common courtesy the way they used to, you know, even when I was growing up, or I'm sure when you were growing up in the 60s or 70s, George. And, you know, you think with all this technology, you know, it replaces that human communication, right? So whereas people would used to go out into the community and meet people and talk and have conversations, now they're staring at a phone. Now they're on a video game. Now they're on a social media app. And it takes away that human connection and that common courtesy. And I think it is a big issue. And I think it is a contributing factor, a systemic, you know, factor to why so many people, you know, are on edge and are acting strangely these days. And it seems like it's only getting worse, right? You have AI coming into the picture. You have so many other things at play, and it's going to be an interesting coming decade, I think. And I heard something the other day. It's like, you know, sometimes talking about how time goes by faster or slower, sometimes, you know, a decade feels like a day and a day can feel like a decade. And it just seems like time is going a lot faster lately. But, hey, George, what I was going to bring up tonight about this Save AM Radio Act. So it's called you've talked about it on the show before. It's called the AM Radio for Every Vehicle Act. And Congress, so Congress is actually moving the AM Radio for Every Vehicle Act toward a House floor vote. So House Majority Leader Steve Scalise is scheduled consideration during the week of September 14th. Obviously, the AM Radio for Every Vehicle Act would require automakers to maintain AM radio access in new vehicles without charging consumers extra. And the scheduled vote represents a significant development for broadcasters that have spent years lobbying Congress for this. And, you know, the interesting thing about this, George, this is really a bipartisan effort because, you know, both Democrats and Republicans in Congress want this law to pass. They want, you know, AM radio to be instituted for people that are isolated, that don't have it. And also, I think the larger issue here is about saving AM radio, because you think if AM radio is eliminated from every new vehicle, that would cut the audience in half. AM radio would be severely diminished. And, you know, AM radio, as we know, it would be gone. And so this is, I think, a larger effort here for the people that don't want this bill to pass. They just want to get rid of AM radio. And that's kind of unfortunate because, you know, people say, well, AM radio is just old and we just need to get rid of it. But that's not true because it reaches people in emergencies. It covers the entire country for people, you know, older people that may be isolated, that don't have any other, you know, form of connection. I just think it's a really important vote coming up on September 14th. And, yeah, I just wanted to kind of get your thoughts on that as well.
0: Well said, Michael. We're on some great AM stations that go all over the country. You're absolutely right. And we need to protect our AM radio. We need to protect FM. We need to protect radio in general. But AM is important. It's been a staple since the beginning of time, practically, and we need it. So, folks, do whatever you can to protect AM radio as well. Aaron in Tempe, Arizona is with us. Hello, Aaron.
3: Hey, George, thanks for taking my call tonight.
0: Sure thing. How you been?
3: Been all right. I wanted to talk about a few synchronicities that have been happening to me with along the path of me looking for a different type of work. And it's really cool how these things happen. And it's probably happened to you or maybe some other people out there. Well, not only did I get one of Josh P. Warren's, you know, newest wishing machines, and I attribute some of these things to that. I've never worked with one of those little things before, but
0: great gadget, isn't it?
3: It's really cool, and I'm a real intuitive and empathic person, and so I believe in good things happening to you and things that happen from out of nowhere that show you that you're on the right path, right? So not only did I discover a new path to go to, you know, a new industry and job to get into out of, I would say I've had like 6 different interviews or hiring events to go to in
0: that's
3: the local
0: great.
3: Area.
0: That's super.
3: That's really cool. And it's most times, you know, things don't line up that much with, you know, anybody looking for something different to get into, but I found information and a clear path to get into the security industry, like unarmed work. And so in my area here, not only are those jobs all over the place and there's always demand for it and they pay really well, it gives me a chance to, you know, I have a whole path laid out before me and I'm going to go for it. And so,
0: what's your wish, Aaron? If you had that one wish to get that job, what would that be?
3: I would make it easy. I wouldn't be so strict, but I would have a broad wish of finding something that fits my needs and my wants in the most perfect way.
0: Which would be what? Which would be what? What kind of job?
3: Well, I'm leaning towards the security industry right now, because that's something I haven't done before, and I've looked at the opportunities around town here, and you know, they're really abundant. I'm like, I could totally do something like that. So I'm going to go for it. And
0: all right, good for you. There's all kinds of security jobs out there where you could be a security guy in a building or other things as well. Texted tweets. Tom, you have something for us?
4: Yeah, speaking of security, Jason in North Carolina wants to know why you think certain people commit crimes when they know consequences will be horrible once caught.
0: Because they have mental illness issues, they were raised bad, they just have no conscience. There's a lot of different reasons for that.
4: Yeah, those are all good reasons. I think I agree with those.
0: You know, it's also baffling to me that people who commit murders or mass shootings always end up getting killed themselves or committing suicide.
4: You know,
0: you would think that they would know this going in, but they don't care.
4: I'm going to tell you something. Crime is so... My dad was a cop in the 60s.
0: In L.A., right?
4: Yeah. And he grew to go on to be a sergeant. And he told me when I was really little, I remember him saying he never drew his gun. Like...
0: In those days.
4: In those days. Yeah. That's like unheard of right now.
0: Nowadays, it's happening all the time.
4: Yeah. It's just insane.
0: He never had any close calls. Did he ever talk about them?
4: No. The closest call he had was after he was a policeman. He then went on to work for the Department of Water and Power, and he came across a guy who was riding a motorcycle, and he was riding where he wasn't supposed to, and there's a power line, decapitated him.
0: Oh, my God.
4: So that was probably the worst story that I heard from him. But
0: you know, I was talking a couple days ago with one of our guests about Joseph Gallenberger. How I can't go past a homeless person without giving them money or stuff. You had a situation months ago.
4: You're going to bring that up.
0: We have to temper what you say, but this guy was a different homeless guy, right?
4: So when I get off to come to the studio, when I get off the freeway, I make this left, and there's always this homeless guy there, like the same guy. He's not there now, but it stopped.
0: With his shirt off. He's the guy with his shirt off, right?
4: Exactly. You've seen him, right? So one day I had come from somewhere and I had a brand new, it was hot, and I had a brand new glass of water, a cup of water I got from someplace that I did not touch. And so I made the left and traffic were waiting. And I said, hey, dude, would you like the water? It's hot out here. So,
0: and you really cared.
4: Of course I care. I can't stand seeing homeless people. So he looked at me, I swear to you, and he said, take that water and blank, blank, blank. And I said, why would I pour it blank, blank, blank? Why would I do that? And the guy didn't have an answer for me. So, but it was so strange.
0: I still see that guy every once in a while.
4: Strange. I don't understand. Maybe I do.
0: Once in a blue moon, you will come across somebody who is faking it as well.
4: Yeah, yeah, that's true. In fact, was it Geraldo or... No, it was John Stossel who he did a special years ago where he went on a corner and actually did that to see how much he could make.
0: I bet there's some people that give a lot.
4: Well, he made like $3,000.
0: I love it. All right, back to the calls. Let's go to Brian in Orlando, east of the Rockies. Hello there, Brian.
5: Hi, George. Thanks for taking my call. Hi, Tom. Thanks for getting me in. Hey, I just wanted to call because really, well, I do have a joke for you, but I want to promote my wife's Facebook page because I heard that you do that. And it's good contact information from me or for me, because I had asked you before if the next time you were in L.A. and you run into Mel Gibson, if you could pass along my shroud information to him. I'd love for him to be able to portray it in his movie, The Resurrection, coming out in another year or two.
0: Interesting time. He doesn't see a lot of people publicly, but of course we would. But what's your Facebook URL?
5: Oh, it's Beyond the Pond Studios. My wife does watercolors, and they're so vibrant, you would be hard-pressed to think they were actually watercolors. But she's sold thousands around the world. Even, like, Little River Band has reached out to her to be able to use some of her seascapes. And she's got work from Africa. There's a lady out there that she contacts all the time. They swap books and things on a preserve out in Kenya, I think. And also in Australia, some other upstart bands are reaching out to her to use her work for their album covers and stuff. So if you just take a peek, I know you'll love it. She does adorable work and some really amazing work, especially with the black light kind of thing.
0: Oh, cool. Now, what's that URL again?
5: Beyond the Pond Studios. It's on Facebook, and she does a Sunday night midnight show, kind of like a Kukla, Fran, and Ollie with Sherry Lewis. People that listen to Coast can get a little preview in before the show, because out here on the East Coast, you come on at 1 o'clock.
0: All right, that's the way to do it. We'll hopefully have some people go to that site. We'll come back with more open lines in a moment on Coast to Coast AM.
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1: And I wanted to talk to you anyway about the UFO reports, what you think of them.
2: The best thing about it is it's really exciting. We got complete vindication because basically what happened was is the government admitted that we don't know what these spots, these objects, these bright lights are, but basically you can help the government because the thing we're finding out is government's not that bright and they need our help. So that's where Coast to Coast AM comes in and George Norrie comes in. Because you're going to have people on here that will give the government investigators an idea where to look, how to look, and what to look for. So it really does a lot of validation of the history of this show, and this is a huge step forward to getting to the truth, because for the first time we have the U.S. government admitting that there's something to this, really admitting there's something to this, and that's a big step for all of us.
0: Classic Cuts. In the mid-1970s, Fleetwood Mac seemed to have hit the end of its road. On the advice of their producer, they decided to take a chance on two little-known musicians, Lindsey Buckingham and Stevie Nicks. Christine McVie tells us about Over My Head, the first hit off the new lineup's debut album.
3: That was written about a guy who shall not be named because he's quite well-known. It was one of the first songs we did on the White Fleetwood Mac album. It was the least developed song of all, and we knew it needed something. We played it and played it and played it, and I wasn't too crazy about it at all. Until a brainstorm happened, and I said, why don't we get in like a cheap Farfisa or a Vox Continental or something? Lo and behold, that's exactly what it needed. It just tied all the other parts together, and we started adding to it, and then I re-sung it, and it ended up being one of the first singles, I think.
0: Has anybody told you about Coast to Coast AM tonight?
4: Coast to Coast is one of those programs that deals with strange mysteries. We'll look at Bigfoot. We'll look at UFOs. We'll look at real science. And we'll also look at conspiracies and what it all means to you, the listeners of Coast to Coast AM.
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1: It's time to congratulate you for your efforts to get a UFO UAP disclosure. You've never given up, my friend.
5: That's what you have to do if you're an activist. And so in 30 years, the show has moved the needle. It would have maybe taken a little longer if it hadn't been for Coast to Coast. And history will look back and go, this radio show put this issue on over and over again. And ultimately, we got disclosure. And you're here to see it, and so am I.
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2: 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All those shows will pop right up for you. A lot of listening, a lot of fun.
1: Years ago, I was at a live event, and a lady came up to me and said, "You've got to help me get a date." And I went, "What?" And she said, "You have to help me get a date." And I said, I can't help you get a date." She said, "Yes, you can. Listen to me. I was on a date with a guy talking about Bigfoot, UFOs, ghosts. 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I need to meet somebody who understands me. Do a dating site that will do that." And it dawned on me I would do ParanormalDate.com, Tommy.
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7: 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Come.

0: And welcome back to Open Lines. George Norrie with you. A little program note for you. We will be live on Labor Day night for you, as we are on most holidays, almost all holidays. But we'll be live for you on Monday night, so just make sure that whatever you do, your relaxation, men and women, workers of America and Canada and wherever else you listen, tune into Coast to Coast. We've got a great show for you. Let's go to first-time caller James in Palm Beach, Florida. Welcome to the show. Hi, James. James, turn down your radio, my friend.
1: Yeah, it's on.
0: There you go. I'm going to have to let you go, kid. Let's go to Christina in Florida. Welcome to the show. Hi, Christina.
2: Hi, good evening, George. Can you hear me?
0: I sure can, loud and clear.
2: Excellent. Thank you for taking my call. I'm so excited to speak with you. Thank you so much. Can I just go and talk whatever I like to talk about?
0: Of course.
2: Okay. So tonight I called in because I would like to share with you something and with the listeners what I find the most important document about the extraterrestrial presence. And there is a little story goes with this, which began about more than three decades ago. And it's something like this. Three decades ago, a group of individuals from several different worlds gathered at a discrete locations in our solar system to observe the activities, the alien activities, what's going around on our planet. And from their hidden vantage point, as they were spying, they were able to determine the identity, organization, and intention of those who are interacting here on planet Earth. And this spying resulted in four books, which you probably heard about. It's called The Allies of Humanity. And The Allies of Humanity is nine individuals. This expedition, what they started, it began with four of them coming near the Earth to give their first briefings. And the aliens discovered them, and they had to blow their ship up and destroy themselves because they were coming from free races. And these aliens who are interfering in human affairs, they don't respect freedom. So these four individuals, rather than being captured, they blew themselves up. The five other individuals taken off, and they took at least 14 years before they come again. And when they came, in 24 hours, they were given their briefings to Marshall Summers. And this briefings, I think, is the most important document for humanity if we want to become a free and sovereign race in the universe. The briefings are detailing the four areas of activities, what the aliens are engaged in, how they influencing humanity, manipulating peoples in position of power, religion and commerce. They are establishing hidden establishments from where they can manipulate the mental environment. And also they are engaged in a long-term hybridization program, which has been actively going on at least for 30, 40 years.
0: Now, so, Christina, how did this information come to you?
2: Okay, so this came to me because I was born and raised in Hungary. And when I came on a vacation here in 1999, I went to the beach with my girlfriend to celebrate my birthday. And we saw a light, and something happened. A couple hours later, we find ourselves on the beach. After that, I met an Air Force colonel who became my very good friend for 15 years. And he was in one of the highest position in the Air Force. And I learned many things from him. But after that, my family started to have interactions. I wouldn't call it interactions. I would call it intrusions into our lives from these beings. So it became really personal to me. You know, I really wanted to find out what's going on. So I set out to find the truth, and I looked into all kinds of information. And one day, I find The Allies of Humanity. And when I read it, I was like, oh my God, what is going on here? I find the truth, and I really, truly worried about the future of humanity. So ever since, I'm trying to wake up people to realize what we are facing right now in the world. And, you know, people might think that this is a beneficial contact, but the first who are going to be reaching our shores are not going to be enlightened beings. They are resource explorers and economic collectives. They seeking resources. We are dealing with physical beings, and our planet Earth is a very valuable gem in the universe.
0: It sure is. It's one of the most valuable ones. We're going to move on with some other calls, Christina, but you're definitely a contactee, to be sure. Let's go to John in Anaheim, California. Welcome to the show. Hey, John, go ahead.
3: Hey, how you doing? Hi. There's two things. I was on the Nikola Tesla show recently, and I had said I read a book called Prodigal Genius.
0: Yes.
3: But what I didn't say was I read that book in 1975, which is 51 years ago. I would like to see another show for 4 hours. We don't realize how important he was. We would still be basically in the dark, like the Dark Ages, even though Edison invented the light bulb. It didn't put out much light. It wasn't until Tesla came along with alternating current that we had a lot of bright lights, and we don't have enough gratitude to show to him, and I'd like to see a much longer show.
0: We might have a few more. 4 hours on one guy is too much, but 2 hours a couple times, we can do that. Text and tweets. Tom, what do we have? Tommy? Oh, nothing. Okay. All right. I thought you had it. Let's go to Mark in Ohio. Go ahead, Mark.
4: Hey, George. Me again. Your Navy colleague.
0: Hi, buddy.
4: Yeah, how you been doing? Anyway, George, real quick, just up front, have you ever had the physicist Gerald O'Neill on before?
0: I don't recall the name, Mark.
4: Yeah, he's a Princeton. Well, he may be retired.

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1: This works. A woman came up to me when I came out of a drugstore about 5 years ago now and wanted a couple of dollars for a dinner. And I gave her a $5 bill instead. And about a week later, that wasn't that long, I hit $20 on a lottery scratch off.
2: That happens all the time.
1: Yeah, right. Yeah, that sounds familiar, doesn't it, George? Anyway, George, the main reason I was calling in, I told Tom that it wouldn't surprise me. It makes me wish I was offered a very intelligent job when I got in the Navy. I kind of wish I took it. I won't mention, you know, part of the alphabet soup, George, but that's a long time ago. But anyway, I mentioned to Tom that it wouldn't surprise me if the FBI or the CIA is running a clandestine operation regarding these insidious entities. And wouldn't it be something if they were playing possum? If they know something, surely they're not even going to mention it. Nobody's going to know about it. You know, if they are out running something, it's fascinating to contemplate that.
2: You never know what they're doing, to be sure. Tommy, now you got your text and tweet. There you are.
3: I am here. You ready?
2: Yep.
3: Misty in West Virginia. She'd like you to give us your memories of the rock music historian R. Gary Patterson. Great question.
2: R. Gary Patterson is greatly missed. He was a great historian. When we first had him on in the studio, he was one great guy. And then when we had him on our live stage show, he was even better, but he knew music, he knew individuals, and I miss the guy a lot, don't you?
3: Yeah, I do, and he really did know his music. Now, don't tell me, because I'm only part way through it, but Richard, I think, mentions him in his book a lot. Richard Serrett,
2: yeah. He does, that's right, and we had Richard on a few weeks ago talking about his book.
3: Yeah, I didn't listen to the show on purpose, because I want to finish the book first.
2: It's a great book. Surratt's a good guy, isn't he?
3: He is a good guy. He had a lot of fun when he was here, too.
2: Yeah, he did. He came up to L.A. for 3 days, and back to Canada he goes, huh?
3: He brought his son. They're just sitting here having fun with us.
2: Super. We've got a great team, Tom, and you've put together a super group of people.
3: We all try, George, but if you're not around, I guess it doesn't matter, right?
2: I'm here.
3: Stay there.
2: Speaking of holidays... Labor Day.
3: Were we speaking of holidays?
2: Thanksgiving.
3: We'll be here.
2: Christmas Eve.
3: We'll be here.
2: Christmas night.
3: We'll be here.
2: January 31st.
3: We will be here.
2: January 1st.
3: We'll be here.
2: Yep. Yes, we will.
3: For everybody. So everybody can have a good time. Nobody gets left out during the holidays.
2: No, let's go to Jeremy in North Dakota. Hello, Jeremy. Go ahead.
4: Hello, George. I have a great idea for an event for you.
2: But what would that be?
4: The event would be a coast-to-coast cruise from New York to L.A. through the Caribbean and the Panama Canal, and then broadcasting your show every night of those either 14 or 21-day or nights on the trip. And then you could have guests or listeners to the show book cruises and meet them on the show and put them on the radio.
2: 14 days is a long time, Jeremy. Maybe 5 or 6, huh?
4: Well, maybe we could find one that short, but a 14-day or 21-day cruise would be awesome. Broadcasting straight from the ship.
2: And how would you get there? What would the route be?
4: It would go from New York, down the East Coast, around Miami, and then to the Caribbean, and then through the Panama Canal, and then up to L.A. It would be coast-to-coast trip, and it would match the name of the show.
2: How much would it cost people? What do you think?
4: I'm thinking it would run about $8,000.
2: A person?
4: Two people.
2: That's a lot of cash to outlay for a trip, but it's a good idea. Let's go to Don in Alberta, Canada. Speaking of Canada, hello, Donald. Go ahead.

0: just a quick comment. You said you wanted to learn to speak French. Canadian French and international French are not the same, just so you know, just in case you decide to go down that rabbit hole. you had Lisa Doss on last night, and I was going to call it. Well, I called in late, slept in, I guess. I was going to mention I used to run a computer software program that would measure your energy in real time. And I found a lot of people, she was talking about guardian angels, but a lot of people weren't, the universal energy is trying to reach them, but it's not getting through. And so what I used to do is I used to give out CDs that had Hue on it. It's an ancient name for God, but you don't have to give out CDs anymore. You can just go on to the YouTube and look up Hue, Love Song to God, either listen to it or actually sing it yourself like a mantra. But I couldn't believe with a day or two, these people would come back, they'd be doing trade fairs, and the whole energy of their body had changed. And they couldn't believe what, even they would comment, they couldn't believe what a difference it made. But all you're doing is you're opening yourself up to that universal energy to flow through your body. So anyway, just a suggestion for people, if you want to get your guardian angel, you want to hook up with the universe, trees, or whatever the case may be, it's all out there. But a quick comment on AM radio. They keep closing down stations. Like I know in the sticks or whatever you want to call it, we get like two AM radio stations and one FM out of Cold Lake where Tim is. And because I'm not far from Cold Lake, wouldn't mind to hook up with Tim one day. But anyway, is there any way that we could take the AM technology and bring it down to like through satellite or something like that? I don't know what the costs are for like government regulation regarding AM radio, but because a lot of times I listen to 10:30 or 15:30 out of Sacramento. At night you can pick them up, in the daytime, of course, you can't. So, and then they ghost in and out, and they're kind of scratchy. But
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0: It's almost time. 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
7: Will they try her again? I'm Jack Callahan, Fox News. Now that Massachusetts Judge William Sullivan has declared a mistrial in the triple murder trial of Lindsay Clancy, the state has a decision to make. As Fox's Brian Yenis reports from Plymouth, Massachusetts.
8: District Attorney Tim Cruz said this trial was not about the mental health care system. It was about Clancy's three children, Cora, Dawson, and Callan. The state Supreme Court denied a defense emergency appeal to stop the mistrial. Clancy's attorney Kevin Reddington argued the judge should have replaced a lone holdout juror who had doubt but refused to follow the law on reasonable doubt. Reddington says the jury was split 11-1 for acquittal and later blasted that holdout male juror outside court. The DA has not said if they will retry this case, but in the meantime, Lindsay Clancy remains at the psychiatric hospital until that decision is ultimately made.
7: Clancy confessed to the murders of her three children, whom she strangled, but her defense blamed postpartum psychosis. The FBI is probing the suspected theft of driver's license scans being sold on the dark web, including the license of Secretary of War Pete Hegseth. Fox's Jennifer Griffin reports from the Pentagon.
9: The FBI field office in New Orleans is leading the investigation into a massive data breach that has exposed millions of driver's licenses to identity theft and scams involving cyber hackers on the dark web. A hacker linked to identity theft that calls itself Nexus claims to have more than 153 million driver's licenses from people in the U.S. and Canada, along with millions of other identity documents. The data may have been stolen from idscan.net, a Louisiana-based identity verification company whose technology is used by businesses specializing in car rentals, retail, finance, and entertainment.
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7: A mission to Moscow. U.S. envoys Steve Witkoff and Jared Kushner have landed in the Russian capital, carrying with them a proposal to end the war in Ukraine. A government watchdog report alleges President Trump's former labor secretary drank on the job, misused funds, and oversaw a toxic work environment, as Fox's Kristen Goodwin reports.
13: A report from the Labor Department's Office of Inspector General alleges former Labor Secretary Lori Chavez de Remer engaged in an inappropriate relationship with a member of her security detail and repeatedly directed staff to perform personal tasks on government time. It also accuses her of inappropriately combining personal and official travel, of violating the department's alcohol policies, and failing to report gifts. The report cites more than 500 documents, images, and videos, and includes interviews with dozens of current and former department staffers. Kristen Goodwin, Fox News.
7: Despite rising gas and flight prices, Americans aren't letting that affect them this Labor Day weekend, as Fox's Jonathan Seri reports from Atlanta.
14: With ongoing conflicts in the Middle East driving up the price of jet fuel, AAA says travelers are paying about 2% more for airfare over the Labor Day holiday weekend than they did this time last year, but nearly 20% more for top destinations, such as Seattle and Orlando. Through Monday, the TSA expects to screen 10.1 million passengers, just short of last year's busier-than-usual Labor Day weekend, which reached nearly 10.4 million. If you're driving, you can expect to pay about 94 cents more per gallon than you would have the Friday before Labor Day last year.
7: AAA predicting just over 39 million Americans will be traveling by car for the holiday weekend. That's a slight increase compared to last year. Rescuers in Nepal say they found a woman alive 10 days after the devastating floods hit the country. At least 1,300 people were killed, more than 5,000 still missing. I'm Jack Callahan, and this is Fox News.
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0: And welcome back to Open Lines. Oh, by the way, our Ghost to Ghost show will be on October 30th, Friday night. Halloween is on Saturday, but the Ghost show will be on Friday night. So Tom will be posting some stuff on our website to solicit ghost stories in another week or two. So make sure you're part of that. Let's go to Aaron in Fountain Valley, California. Welcome to the show. Hi, Aaron.
1: Hey, George. How are you been?
0: Okay, my friend. How are you?
1: Great. My question is, on Open Lines, what, George, could you provide us with in regards of any funny or interesting memories you have of working associating with Ian Punnett?
0: Oh, there was a great time with Ian. Go ahead with your aunt. Go ahead with your aunt.
1: My aunt, well, he's a great guy. He inspired me because he's a journalist guy. And they got the award for the Kansas City State Radio, the best in the country, the year that he passed away.
0: Ian Punnett was a superb guy, great individual, and I thought the world of him. There was one night he would used to do crossover promos on the show, and Tom put him on, and I went to him, and he either wasn't ready or he was sleeping by the time I got to him, and we put him on, and it's on YouTube now, and he was slurring his words and blurring and things like that. It was hilarious the way he did it. But he was one heck of a guy, and he was just so important to all of us. But that's one of many memories of Ian Punnett, Aaron. John in Wisconsin, take it away. Hi, John.
2: Hi, George. Two brief comments, please. First,
0: sure.
2: In my opinion, the anger issue in our country has nothing to do with our political leaders. Things elevated way beyond our current administration. I do not have the answer. However, something is going on that we do not yet understand. My final comment is on Cornelius. Mike from Denver mentioned Cornelius in the first segment. Cornelius and I have spoken to each other weekly over the last 3 or 4 years, sometimes multiple times per week. In mid-October, my girlfriend and I will be in New Orleans. We plan to go 2 hours north where Cornelius lives and visit with him. 3 weeks ago, his phone no longer worked. And I'm thankful for the wellness check that you and the good listeners did, but it's a complete mystery to me why Cornelius has not called in, why we have not heard from him, and I just don't know what's going on. It's unsettling. So I just want to say, Cornelius, if you're listening, I hope you're well, and I hope we can hear from you soon. My girlfriend Deb and I would love to visit you when we're in Louisiana, and hope to hear from you soon. And, George, thank you for taking my call.
0: Well, let me ask you this, though, John. Do you think his phone was clipped because of non-payment or something like that?
2: Well, if it was, George, you know, he had 3 weeks to get even a phone at Walmart or something. It's just a mystery. It has to be far beyond that. Yes, obviously his phone was disconnected, perhaps for non-payment. However, you can get another phone the next day at any store. It's the mystery is why we have not heard from him and why for 3 weeks he's just off the radar screen. It's unsettling, George.
0: From a guy who called every night.
2: Yeah, it's just unsettling. And I almost think maybe another wellness check might be in order. And at least the authorities or whoever does the wellness check could ask him, could you please tell us why we're not hearing from you? Your friends at Coast to Coast miss you. But more importantly, we're concerned.
0: They must have gotten a lot of phone calls at the Alexandria Police Department because they sounded a little miffed when I called. It was almost I was the 50th guy or something like that.
2: Well, he's well known there. He's been transparent before about the challenges he's had with the local authorities there. And so he's well known. But it's just unusual for a regular participant on Coast to Coast who calls more than I do, and I call all the time. It's just very unsettling that we haven't heard from him, and I just hope he's well, George.
0: You would think he would even borrow a phone from a friend.
2: Even that. So there's some mystery going on that we don't understand, and I just think we need some type of answer as to what is going on. To your point, he could borrow anybody's phone. He could go get a flip phone. I mean, there's something else going on that we do not know. And if I didn't care about Cornelius and you didn't care and the listeners didn't care, it wouldn't be half as unsettling as it is.
0: You got that right. If anybody's a neighbor of Cornelius in Alexandria, Louisiana, call us and let us know what's going on. But again, the police department said he was okay. That's their word. Let's go to Mike in Fairbanks, Alaska. Hey, Mike, go ahead.
3: Oh, hello, Mr. Norrie. Klondike Mike here, north of the Rockies. Thank you for logging me in again, George.
0: Always a pleasure, my friend.
3: Yes, sir. And I'd like to get a shout-out, if it's okay, to my brother down in Australia.
0: Sure.
3: And, hi, big little brother. He's my little brother, but he's like a foot taller than me. Hello there, little big brother and Barbara down in Australia. Enjoy your long-term vacation down there. They're down there for 6 months, George.
0: That's a long poke.
3: Yeah, they're on a mining tour. Anyway, I think Corny's all right. He might have won the lotto, George, and I think he might be on an island in the Caribbean down in the Gulf of America.
0: I wish, but I don't think he is. I think he's hiding up in his house.
3: Well, that's true. George, I was thinking, too, you know, people get burnt out, and they kind of want to back off a little bit, do a reset, and freshen up their mind. He might be doing that. Corny's one of the best, so and it's good to hear from John again, too, man. I really like John. But, George, I got a couple of short stories here. Tommy was talking, you guys were talking about the homeless here in L.A. As you probably heard me before, I worked above the hills many years in L.A. About 20 years ago, I was on my way home on La Cienega, and it ends at Hawthorne Boulevard there. On El Segundo Boulevard in Hawthorne.
0: Mm-hmm.
3: And so I'm coming up there, and it's a shortcut to take where the 405 jammed. So I'm coming to the end there, and I got to make a left and to go to Lawndale back home, or make a right, you go to the beach. But anyway, I'm sitting there. There's two cars in front of me, and that intersection, when you're waiting, there's like two turning lanes to the left and three to the right on one side, and there's four on the other side, and there's an island there. And there was a homeless guy there, and I was three cars back, and that was it, the only people in the intersection. And he was wearing like a carpet coat, and he was tall, and a very dark tan Caucasian guy. And he had a sign out, and I can't remember what the sign said. So I reached in the console. I'm like you, George. I cannot pass a homeless person. If they look worthy, if I have money, I'm going to give it to them. So I gave him $5, and the light turned green. He kind of turned around and said, thank you, God bless you, and he walked forward. And so as the cars in front of me made a left and went under the 405, I said, Green, you're a cheapskate. Turn a U-turn. Give a U-turn there and go give that man $20. So I made a U-turn, and I turned around and looked to see where he was. He was gone. Absolutely disappeared. And there is no way that he could have made it across five lanes one way, four lanes the other way, where there's a fence going up to the freeway on one side and a fence protecting the residential homes on the other side. I said, where did he go? So I went up to the next intersection, which is the on-ramp to the 405, and I made a quick U-turn there and came back. He was gone, George. I couldn't find that man anywhere. So that's a story I tried to tell that story three or four times on the show, but didn't have time. But I have another one here. I'm down, Mary and I, my wife, were down visiting my son in Montana, and it's about midnight, and the moon's out. And my son's garden is just fantastic, giant sunflower plants. And he feeds the sparrows, and he feeds the sparrows a lot. Anyway, I was looking out the office window sitting. I think I might have been listening to you, George. And I said, thank you, Lord Jesus, for the sparrows on this planet. I love the sparrows so much, God. And I was looking out the window at one of my son's sunflower plant, the head on it, you know, the big yellow head. And there's not a bit of wind anywhere. There's no birds out, nothing. This sunflower plant, the head on it, started bouncing up and down, yes, like shaking its head, yes. And, George, it did it for 1 minute. It would not stop. I mean, I was absolutely flabbergasted. I said, thank you, Jesus, for the sign. This is one of the greatest signs I've ever gotten from you, Lord. But anyway, that's a story there, George. And I wanted to ask you a question, George.
0: Sure, go ahead.
3: Can we... by the way, iridescent bulbs are back, you guys. Can we, George, legally bring down a drone if it's threatening? Can we get a net gun? Is a net gun the next hot item to help us survive the oncoming drone onslaught because nobody reads the Ten Commandments anymore? They're too lazy. My brother challenged me many years ago to memorize the Ten Commandments, and I wish everybody on the planet would memorize the Ten Commandments. This world would be a better place. But, George, what do you think about the drone? Because they're terrifying. Can you imagine a drone coming at you and just watching you, you know, invading your privacy? Sorry, there goes my sign.
0: And one day we're going to have drones smashing into each other. They're everywhere. But I don't know what the legality is of being able to knock down a drone. I don't know. Text and tweets, Tom, what do you have?
4: George, Clyde in Ohio wants to know, if it was your choice, who would get the next star on the Hollywood Walk of Fame?
0: Who would get the next star on the Hollywood Walk of Fame that does not have one now?
4: Yes.
0: Good question. Because I don't know. How many do they have out there?
4: Oh, I don't know. They have blocks of them. You can walk for blocks, so, you know.
0: Does it have to be somebody related to Hollywood, or could it be anybody? What do you think?
4: I think, well, somebody who's famous, who's accomplished something.
0: How about the memory of Art Bell?
4: Art Bell could, sure. They could give him a star.
0: I mean, he was in a few films, too, wasn't he?
4: Are you saying that would be your next choice?
0: Yeah, I would give it to him.
4: All right, very
0: posthumously.
4: Cool. You want to know something pretty cool?
0: What's that?
4: On Tuesday, I think it's Tuesday the 8th, they are restoring one of your favorite people's stars for the 60th anniversary of Star Trek.
0: Really?
4: Yeah, Gene Roddenberry.
0: That's cool.
4: Yeah, thinking of popping down there. It's going to be neat.
0: That is super. I love that. So when are you going to start soliciting ghost stories for Ghost to Ghost?
4: Where are we? September? Oh, about 2 weeks, 3 weeks from now.
0: Okay, cool. Website?
4: Website. And here. All right. And on the air.
0: Let's go to Jay in New Orleans. Welcome to the show. Hi, Jay.
5: George, how y'all doing? I sure want to thank you for helping me when I need you. And
0: always, Jay. Always.
5: I definitely appreciate y'all being there. Definitely.
0: Excellent. Thank you, sir. What's up?
5: Not too much. I'm just trying to get better from the COVID that y'all gave me some information on. I'm slowly getting better thanks to y'all. So I sure appreciate y'all.
0: Okay. Thank you, Jay. Appreciate you. Sherry in Texas, take it away. Hi, Sherry.
6: Hi, George. Listen, there's something that bothered me that I wanted you to know about. You had a guest, yeah, that made a mistake. He said that Elvis Presley was a drug addict and that Vernon and his wife were his parents, and that just wasn't true. And I thought, I want to clear the air on that, okay, because it's not true. And he made a mistake. That's it.
0: Well, what do you mean? What part wasn't true, in your opinion?
6: Well, Vernon and his wife aren't Elvis's parents.
0: Who were Elvis's friends?
6: My Aunt Louise is his mother, and my uncle Sam Lee Presley Sr. is his dad.
0: No, that's never been publicized, has it?
6: I had it on your show, on a podcast, I think. Yeah, we talked about it.
0: No, I mean, on a national level, the media has never, ever said that, have they?
6: Well, I saw it on TV. They had a thing about Elvis Presley on TV. I think it was on, I don't know what station it was on. I think it was on, like, I don't know. Something to do with... I think it was on What is that show?
0: Well, how come Elvis never recognized them as his parents? Because he always was with Vernon and his so-called mother.
6: Well, they flashed on the screen for just a second, so people couldn't really see it. And I recognized my Aunt Louise in this picture. I'd do anything if I had that photograph. But they wanted people to believe that he was a drug addict on TV. I think it was on Channel 18. But it just showed it for a second. They just didn't want people to know who his real parents were, I guess. I don't know. But I did see my Aunt Louise, and they just flashed it for a second. And I thought of calling in, but I thought, no, they were advertising Elvis, and they were making him look really bad and everything. And I cried my eyes out afterwards, you know.
0: That's interesting information, to be sure, and something I really never even knew, if it's true. Gary in Seattle, Washington, first-time caller. Hi, Gary.
7: Hi. Excuse me. I'm first-time caller.
0: Thank you, sir.
7: It's really a great thing to be here to talk with the Coast family. I've got some incredible things to make note of. First, we've got the situation with the people that were looking at the idea of things to engage in with work.
0: Mm-hmm.
7: Remember, just a few nights back, we had Vernon Mahabal.
0: Yep.
7: And he told us that the soul is connected to, you know, that information. So if they really wanted to be there with it for without having any question about, you know, yeah, this is the thing to do. Then, they'd go to him for a reading. I would like to still have that done for myself. I was in a situation when I was growing up where I was in an orphanage. That's been outlawed. We had another institution that I was in. For being incorrigible. You know, I didn't want to go along with the program.
0: How old were you, Gary, at the time?
7: That time, was it 16 to 18, I think. 19, I engaged in the Marine Corps, and I was honorably discharged.
0: Thank you for your service.
7: Semper Fi, yeah, yeah. So I stayed stateside, I was glad I could be there, you know, to make that that choice of something to do with my life. More recently, we've got somebody, you know, the Coast family looks at the idea of mediums. We have one that has... and engaged with that for, I guess, millions of years.
0: Mediums are fantastic, and one of the best, James Van Praagh, to be sure. We're going to come back in a moment on Coast to Coast and talk about haunted prisons. Don't go away.
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0: A while back, I spoke to ghost hunters Ross Allison and David Weatherly about haunted prisons in America, and one of my first questions I had to ask them was, how in the world did they choose that topic?
1: I blame Ross.
0: Uh-huh. Your fault, Ross. You did it.
1: It is. let me tell you, George, this was not a pleasant topic. You know, we've done several of these books so far, and most of them have been, we've really enjoyed researching the ghost stories. A lot of times we get to write about places we've investigated. Sometimes both of us have investigated. And, you know, we came around to, it's always tough to pick which topic to do next. And we've tried to intersperse ones that are less common, like haunted toys, with things that are, of course, more popular. And haunted prisons, honestly, it was a no-brainer from the beginning when we started talking about the series. But when we got down to really working on the book, it was tough to narrow the list down because there are just so many. And we initially started off with a list of that covered prisons, penitentiaries, and jails. And, you know, we quickly realized that we had to pare that down or we were going to have this massive tome, you know.
0: Oh, my God, yeah.
1: The ones we had on the list. So we ended up, this one, it's called Haunted Prisons, but it covers prisons and penitentiaries. Basically the worst of the worst.
0: How many would you say are included in the book?
1: Are we somewhere around 30? 30, Ross? I think.
2: I think 30, yeah.
1: And that's, as I said, that's penitentiaries and prisons. And really, we ended up with, I think, the worst of the worst, honestly. None of these places are pleasant to begin with. But what we found is that we covered a lot of the well-known sites, of course, like Alcatraz and so forth. But then other locations that you don't commonly hear about, but that are equally as disturbing and haunted.
0: I've had a list over my career of some of these haunted places. Let me just throw them out and tell me if you went to some of these places. You ready?
1: Yeah.
0: Eastern State Penitentiary in Philadelphia.
2: Yep, I was one of the first teams to investigate that place.
0: As you mentioned, Alcatraz.
1: Yes.
2: Yep.
0: Ohio State Reformatory.
2: Yep.
1: Yes.
0: Man, you're hitting all the big ones. Ohio Penitentiary.
1: Yep. Yeah, Ross did that one. I haven't done that one.
0: Maxwell Street Police Station in Chicago.
1: I've been there. I haven't investigated it.
0: Lake County Jail in Indiana.
1: Yeah, it's on my list.
0: My gosh. One in Council Bluffs, Iowa. I can't even pronounce the name. Potawatomi or something like that.
1: Yeah, I haven't heard of that one. Yeah.
0: That's
1: no, haven't done that one.
0: West Virginia Penitentiary.
1: Yes.
2: Oh, yes.
0: Wyoming Territorial Prison.
1: I might
0: be giving you some new leads. And then Missouri State Penitentiary in Jefferson City, Missouri.
1: Yes.
0: Okay, well, we got a lot of ground to cover then with all these places. What makes these prisons haunted? Have inmates died there? Is that what happened?
2: Well, there's all kinds of different reasons, you know. There's a situation where I've always brought up the fact that you have to understand that prison life becomes some of these men's full-time life.
0: Mm-hmm.
2: Even when they have the opportunity to get parole, they will do all kinds of things to mess it up because they don't know what life is or can't survive outside of prison. And so this has been their life cycle. And so I think even after death, there's that needing to remain in this territory that you understand that even for some, they have control over.
0: Remember the movie Shawshank Redemption?
2: Oh, yeah.
0: Close to the end, they let Brooks out, and the poor guy didn't know what to do with himself. They put him in a little tiny apartment, and I think he hung himself, and he, you know, scratched up there in the top. Brooks was there or something like that, but these folks get attached to these prisons. They're fed every day. They have a bed, and they don't have to really worry about anything.
2: Yeah, and then for some too, they become a mob boss in the prison.
0: Right.
2: So this is where you have your power, and sometimes even after death, they want to hold on to that power.
0: Were some of these places that somebody died there from electric chairs or some form of a death penalty?
2: Oh, yeah.
1: Absolutely.
2: You've got the death penalty, but you also have murder, you know?
0: Oh, yeah. That's true.
2: Guys are just killed by other inmates.
0: What did you find?
1: You know, go ahead. You have to think of some other factors, too, George. We're talking about why these places are so haunted. You're looking at locations that are, you know, contained emotion. You talk about these people that some of which have lived out the rest of their lives behind these walls. And in a lot of these older prisons, they were constructed of limestone. Now, you mentioned Missouri Penitentiary, and that one was built from limestone. There's a theory in the paranormal that limestone is something that is conducive to creating paranormal activity. And we could, you know, go into the possibility of the stone tape theory, that limestone records traumatic events, emotional energies, basically creates a recording of a ghost. So, you know, as Ross said, when you're looking at a institution that becomes a way of life for many of these people, and it really is sort of a subculture. I mean, they develop their own language, their own structure of control, you know, amongst the prisoners and the guards. And it's sort of bizarre when you delve into this and start understanding that, you know, behind those walls really is a different world.
0: Did you feel, you know, in any of these places you both were at, did you feel tension or being scared or anything unusual there?
1: Well, they're disturbing places for sure. You know, a lot of these prisons, West Virginia, the Moundsville Pen is a good example. I mean, that place, first of all, from the outside, it's imposing. You know, it looks like a castle. But once you're inside, you feel this tension in the air that is from pretty much the moment you walk through the gate and inside the place. And obviously there are areas that it's more concentrated and more tense. But I think a lot of these locations, yes, once you're behind those walls, you feel the difference. You feel like you're in a very different place. And for me, you know, it feels like a place that, you know, you just don't belong and you're not wanted by whatever's there.
0: How did it feel leaving these spots?
2: Well, I have to say for me, you know, just recently, after writing about Brushy Mountain Prison, and I was just there a few days ago, there is that intense negativity in the air, and you can feel it, especially now knowing more details about this prison. That energy just is more intensified, and so there is this element where you're kind of glad to escape and get back to the real world. Just thinking about some of the horrible things that happened in these prisons. Because, like, you know, David said, this is the worst of the worst. And even for Brushy Mountain Prison, that was indeed the worst of the worst. This is the prison that took all the prisoners that the other prisons couldn't handle.
0: Have the guards talked about these spirits and ghosts and these hauntings?
2: Oh, yeah.
1: Oh, absolutely.
2: We've had quite a few interviews with a lot of the guards that have had their own personal experiences, and we include that in the book.
0: That's got to be unnerving for them to work there and, you know, be alone and something like that happens.
2: And it's also, too, not, you know, just talking about the hauntings in some of these prisons. You're talking about guards that experienced some of the worst situations that have happened in these prisons, that have lived to tell about, you know, being imprisoned themselves during raids.
0: Was this an easy book or a difficult book to put together and research?
1: It was difficult. It was difficult in the sense that, you know, people always ask me what if I'm afraid of anything when it comes to the paranormal because of a lot of the things I've investigated and written about. And, you know, my answer to that is always, you know, what I find frightening or disturbing is what humans can do to other humans. And when you delve into this topic area, you know, we had to research the history of these places and, you know, in many cases learn about at least some of the criminals that were behind bars there. And it's disturbing material. It honestly is.
2: I do have to say that, you know, while we were working on this book, there were many late night calls to one another just having to, you know, vent a lot of this horrible things that we just learned about these prisons.
0: Oh, my God.
2: Just like gut-wrenching.
0: Were you concerned that you were going to bring any of this home with you in terms of these spirits?
1: I was. I always take personal precautions, you know, when I go to these places, and I've never had an issue with that.
2: And I think for me, whenever I go into any place and do an investigation, it's all about carrying a level of respect. So I'm not one of those ghost hunters that likes to go in and taunt the spirits and provoke them. I just go in and offer them an opportunity to hopefully, you know, speak if they wish to speak. So I think by carrying that level of respect, I'm not putting myself in a situation where

0: 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Our investment in Decatur is an investment in everyone who calls Decatur home.
1: As you guys were talking earlier about this concept that a lot of times prisoners, you know, it becomes their way of life and they can't really let go even after they're freed. And what's kind of fascinating is that there are a surprising number of former prison guards who are still attached to the site in some way. You go to some of these locations, which of course are now historic locations and offer tours and so forth, and very frequently you will find people who were former prisoners and prison guards now conducting tours at the site or running a museum, you know, at the site. And that's kind of strange because I think in a sense there's a part of them that they haven't completely let it go, maybe just because it was their life for so long, you know, working in that prison as a guard. But it makes you wonder exactly what kind of attachments these types of locations create for people.
2: We've got a lot of prisoners that listen to our show. They're probably all going, oh, my gosh, I wonder if this place I'm in is haunted. Because most of these ghosts had lived very evil lives, I mean, they did horrible things to get in prison in the first place, were these spirits evil or mean? Did they do mean things?
1: Well, I think, we talk about these people that have done horrible things. And, yeah, there is that mentality that they can get away with whatever they want to get away with now that they're on the other side, per se. So now you're dealing with a situation where, yeah, I think there's a lot of times that these entities have been known to attack people to this day. There's been quite a few attacks, scratches, you know, being pushed, being bitten by things that you just can't explain.
2: We're with Ross Allison and David Weatherly. Their websites are linked up at coasttocoastam.com, and we're talking about their latest book called Haunted Prisons. But they've written a number of other books together, including Haunted Toys that came out in 2017. There was a one called Haunted Ships and Lighthouses that came out in 2018. Haunted Churches came out in 2020. And the Paranormal Files came out in 2019. Pretty prolific, you folks. Pretty prolific indeed. Ross?
1: Let me try. Sorry. It's been an amazing adventure working with David. You know, one of the things that that I've always been pursuing is trying, as he had said, get these stories published, because, you know, once we're gone and a lot of these teams are gone, the stories are gone as well. So publishing is forever. But I also really treasure our friendship and the fact that we both have no problem debunking a lot of these stories as well. If there's in our research, we'll come across a lot of these stories that are just fabricated just for the tale of a tale.
2: So you just don't accept every story you hear.
1: No. We'll proudly put it in the book and put the facts straight.
2: Well, that's pretty good. And when we come back after the break, I want to talk about some of these prisons and some of the things you experienced and what's been going on there. Some of the prisons are shut down, aren't they, David?
1: Oh, yeah, a lot of them are shut down. There are still a few that are active facilities that are haunted. Probably the most famous example of that would be Folsom Prison.

For Dan Galante, Tom Danheiser, Sue Trikas, Lex Lonehood, Sean Latasseur, Alec Fernandez, Tim Banal, Mary Berry, George Knapp, Richard Serrett, and Lisa Garr, I'm George Norrie, somewhere out there on Coast to Coast AM. We'll see you on our next edition. Until then, be safe, everyone.

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4: It ends for now with a mistrial. I'm Daria Albinger, Fox News. A status hearing will be held later this month, and that could determine if Lindsay Clancy will be tried again for the murders of her three young children. Fox's Kristen Goodwin has more.
5: Plymouth County District Attorney Timothy Cruz says Lindsay Clancy's case isn't about health care.
6: Children were murdered, and it's our job to seek justice.
5: Noting he'll decide whether to retry the case, defense attorney Kevin Reddington.
7: I don't know if we will ever be able to get jurors that aren't aware of this case anywhere.
5: A judge declaring a mistrial Friday after jurors were unable to reach a verdict. Prosecutors argued Clancy intentionally killed her three young children in 2023. The 36-year-old admits to strangling them, but pleaded not guilty to murder charges with the defense, maintaining she shouldn't be held criminally liable because she had postpartum psychosis. Kristen Goodwin, Fox News.
4: CENTCOM announcing U.S. troops struck multiple Islamic Revolutionary Guard Corps sites this week, including air defense sites.
8: They say the strikes follow recent attempted attacks by Iran against commercial shipping in the Strait of Hormuz and military service members. This as the U.S. Navy continues to enforce the U.S. blockade against Iran. U.S. Central Command says as of Wednesday, U.S. forces have redirected 86 commercial vessels, disabled three, and boarded two to ensure compliance. It's unclear when this military conflict will end. Meantime, inflation remains a concern for voters as the conflict with Iran pushes diesel prices to a record high.
4: Fox's Christina Coleman. A federal judge has extended her block on the Postal Service's new requirements for mail-in voting. States prepare to begin sending mail ballots to voters for the November midterm elections. The ruling says that the Postal Service has likely exceeded its authority by not asking Congress. 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
4: There are new U.S. sanctions that are designed to economically isolate Iran further.
11: The U.S. Treasury accuses a Turkish financial institution of knowingly offering banking services to Iranian financial entities, including those already under U.S. sanctions, specifically enabling Iran to transfer oil revenues from China to Turkey, allowing them to then be converted to cash and gold. The new sanctions on Golden Global Investment Bank are part of Operation Economic Outcast, aiming to sever Iran's financial lifelines. But the Trump administration has faced questions on how much pressure there can be if sanctions don't apply to key U.S. trading partners, China and India. Last week, the U.S. targeted the operations of an Egyptian bank in the United Arab Emirates, but stopped short of sanctions. Lisa Brady, Fox News.
4: Some of the Pentagon's top brass reportedly are facing lie detector tests to find out who's leaking classified information. Here's Fox's Roxanne Evans.
12: The Pentagon is turning up the pressure in its hunt for leakers. The New York Times reports about 50 senior military officials were put through polygraph tests last month as investigators tried to find out who leaked details about dwindling U.S. weapons supplies during the Iran war. So far, no one has reportedly failed. President Trump has called the leaks treasonous and says those responsible could face prison time. Roxanne Evans, Fox News.
4: A federal judge has ordered the Trump administration to identify the people who came up with the structure for the nearly $1.8 billion anti-weaponization fund that Attorney General Todd Blanche has now said is dead. The order grants part of a motion from plaintiffs to compel discovery from the federal government, but opponents, including a number of Democrats, say that the fund was unconstitutional for a number of reasons, and they had fought for a long time to get that fund abolished. I'm Daria Alden. This is Fox News.
13: Well, good Saturday morning to you. First off, before we go to Ag in Action with Strategic Farm Marketing and Cody Dess, let me give you a little bit of the weather for today. Hot. And more hot tonight. Well, Cody Dest is with me this morning on Market Chat. By the way, every Saturday morning at this time on Saturday, we, thanks to Strategic Farm Marketing, we have this program where we look back at the entire week. And if you've got questions that you'd like for me to ask Cody or to bring up during a conversation, just go ahead and email me at gcunningham@cimg.media here at the radio station. And we'll be more than glad to bring that up. The question I asked for homework was, why is it that when war conflict then goes up, the market goes down, and when it gets better and peace might be around the corner, it goes down? Why is that, Cody?
14: Well, I didn't really do my homework, so we're just gonna go ahead and freestyle it, Gail. Is that gonna work okay for you?
13: You know what? I've heard you freestyle before, and you do a great job of it.
14: Well, Gail, I mean, we've got kind of a twofold situation here with wheat. Let's go back to this last July. That's when the problems really started to perk their head up. We know that we had lower performance in the U.S. Crop production for wheat. Problem number one. Okay. And now you've seen tensions escalate in the Black Sea region. So when you hear of peace talks, this is a perfect example. I think it was Thursday. Putin just said the word peace, and we sold off 30 cents in wheat.
13: Yeah,
14: that's on top of an escalation at the beginning of the week. You know, where we started really hammering that Odessa region, not Russia and Ukraine really started attacking that Odessa region and putting some of those bulk shipments in at risk. And it's not just necessarily wheat. I mean, that's spilling over into corn. Keep in mind, Ukraine's the number four exporter of corn globally. So you've got wheat stocks starting to that are definitely piling up. We've got another harvest, a corn harvest that's going to be coming behind that. So we don't, this is what's interesting about it. Yeah, we don't necessarily have a global wheat supply problem. It's just in the wrong spot and we can't get to it.
13: Well, I think, Cody, I think that comes about a lot of times in other crops, like our main commodities of corn and soybeans. A lot of times there's soybeans there, but it's not in the right, it's in the wrong place, and we can't get them to where we need them.
14: Yeah, and I think that's exactly what you're seeing happen with wheat right now. I mean, let's call it how it is. I mean, wheat's been the most volatile commodity we've seen this week, and not by a small margin. I mean, we had a roller coaster of a week, and we only closed down a dime. And that's, you know, we had a limit move earlier this week in wheat, and we take the big haircut with Putin mentioning the peace talks. This is so volatile and headline driven, Dale. And I mean, it's spilling over into other commodities. I mean, you've got funds near record long across the board. So it's just kind of it goes to show you how quickly this thing can change. And I do believe if you do get some sort of a peace agreement with the U.S. negotiators in Moscow and Kiev this weekend, long weekend, I mean, you will see wheat trade lower if there is, and we probably go lower across the board. If we take a significant haircut in wheat on Monday on Monday night, if there is some sort of a peace negotiation put together.
13: Well, yeah, and I think that's right. And, of course, one of the other things is we know that the funds are long, but right after we take a little break, Cody, I want to know if it's very clear the commitment of traders, if the biggest majority of those long positions are in the new crop varieties, the new crop contracts, or are they out there March, May, or farther out? I'm going to ask you that here in just a little bit, and it seems like I'm giving you an awful lot of homework at the very last second, but you always do very, very well. And all in all, I just want to know, let you know, that Strategic Farm Marketing is with us all the way throughout the week, lending up some good, challenging advice as well as information that could help with a marketing plan for your operation. We do appreciate Strategic Farm Marketing and the entire staff. Along with that, they couple that with crop insurance, one of the larger independent crop insurance agencies in the area, and they know of which they speak. So they couple that with grain marketing, with the insurance, and it gives them a base to really work towards for your operation. And it seems to be working very, very well. Of course, they have clients all across the Midwest, so we can check in with them. And sometimes, actually, they have some connections in Brazil so that we can kind of check in with them as well out of South America. That's going to be a very, very important part of moving forward. Once again, we kind of pieced together the morning program this morning. We lost touch with each other just a little bit, but we got connected back. So we were kind of a little disjointed, and maybe that's because the markets are as well, or it's hot. Folks, thanks a lot for joining us. We're going to be right back right after this.
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14: Did I lose you, buddy?
13: Cody Dust is with us here on Ag Checks. Actually, all the way throughout the Saturday mornings throughout the year at 7 o'clock in the morning, Cody Dust and I talked about ag in action as we look back at the markets of the week. And, Cody, my question was, is most of the traders, their long positions, are they in the nearby new crop varieties or are they farther out?
14: So it's interesting you bring that up. So earlier this week, we saw open interest on these corn exceed over a million contracts.
13: Wow.
14: That's only the second time that's ever happened before.
13: Right.
14: So the bull market is increasingly dependent on funds continuing to hold and add to that length, Gale, and a lot of that obviously is in the December new crop contract and in the November contract for soybeans. You know, interestingly enough, I think the corn story, and now this is purely just my opinion, I think the corn story could be good. right? I mean, when I say good, I think it probably, there's probably some meat on this bone if yields truly are in question. I've had this conversation a lot this week with my clients. Cody, we're going to six. Oh, maybe. Well, how do we get to six? I think there's a good chance you could get to $6 corn on a U.S. issue. Could it go to seven? I have no idea. But you need a South American problem to push it past six. And that could happen. I mean, you've got so much speculative money, Gail, in our markets right now. It's hard to fathom that we are this long in August. So my point being, I do think that with how much volatility there is in this market, I mean, one sign of a bearish, one bearish indicator, maybe USDA increases yields on the USDA report this week. You cannot rule that out. Oftentimes it's the snake you're not watching that bites you, right? We could see an increase in bean acres. Nobody's talking about that, Gail.
13: Right.
14: And if something goes awry, and I'm saying this, again, just my opinion, if something goes awry with this U.S.-China visit when Xi's supposed to come to the U.S. here at the end of the month, right, then the party's over.
13: Well, one of the things that that reminded me of when you get old, you get gray hair. But, boy, the volatility of this market, I'm sure, has added a few gray hairs for marketers, including yourself, sir.
14: Yeah, I would agree with that, Gail. I mean, look, a lot of the, I would say I'll speak primarily for our client base. You know, a lot of our customers going into the month of August, we're probably sitting somewhere between 40 and 50% hedged across the board, corn, yeah, beans, both. Now, I think there are conversations worth having with myself or someone like myself. You know, if this thing, if this story does continue to hold and the bullishness continues, there are conversations that need to be had about possible, right, re-ownership or ways to protect that upside.
13: Absolutely. And, of course, you can get a hold of Cody and visit about those exact same things. Give him a call at 317-779-8007 or get through him through the website, sfarmmarketing.com. Thank you, Cody.
14: Thanks, Gail. I appreciate it, buddy.
16: Anomaly situated in a clearing. No solid metallic hull or mechanical structure was visible. The object manifests entirely as a highly concentrated, rapidly rotating sphere or dome of multicolored light. The light displayed purposeful, intelligent movement, according to the witness. It appeared to actively scan, survey, and map the immediate terrain, functioning like an automated scout probe. Following the localized scouting phase of the light, small humanoid figures materialized in an orderly single-file progression. The figures walked directly past the primary red and blue ground light. Upon passing it, they experienced a visual discontinuity, instantly appearing on a completely opposite side of the field. They traveled along the edge of the field and turned past the light source, at which time they slipped outside the visual threshold and instantly disappeared. I'll note here that the official investigators would probably ignore this sighting because it wasn't reported through official channels and describes two figures associated with the orb. I'll also note that the case is about 96 years old, so a proper investigation has not been completed, and I need to thank the National UFO Reporting Center for that data. And that's what we have for tonight, George.
17: All right, my friend, that's Kevin Warendel with his weekly report. Thank you, Kevin. In a moment, Heidi Hollis back with us. One of her works, The Secret War, a true story about a real alien war and shadow people. Next on Coast to Coast AM. 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

0: And welcome back to Coast, George Norrie with you, Heidi Hollis with us, author and researcher who is credited for discovering, naming, and defining shadow people and the Hat Man. Her research reveals a sinking and striking bridge between ufology, the paranormal, and the spirituality, which exposes what she calls a secret war that spans dimensions and consciousness itself. Her book, and you wrote the book in 1997, didn't you, Heidi?
1: I sure did.
0: It's all coming true now.
1: It really is, George. And, you know, a lot of people like to make predictions and be right. I really wished I wasn't in this case.
0: Give us the concept of the secret war.
1: Sure. So I had a lot of experiences with various beings. I was infiltrated by some grays. Fortunately, I was able to get rid of them. I had shadow people experiences. I didn't know what was going on until I was met with a very positive being, myself and my college roommate named Samantha. This being presented himself very differently. Wasn't threatening, wasn't trying to push anything in our direction. In fact, if we didn't have the right questions to ask, we weren't getting any answers. And in fact, when we did ask what we thought were good questions, we were actually told, well, that wouldn't benefit you to know that. If I told you where I came from, you wouldn't know where that is anyhow. And, you know, as college students, you know, we just wanted to know lottery numbers and silly facts and figures, but it took some time, for us to get to answers when I shared that I had a really, really strange, powerful dream that left me searching for answers. I had this dream of seeing the moon in daylight time coming towards the earth, and it looked like it was going to hit the earth until this large craft pulled up next to the moon and pulled it at such an angle where it didn't hit us, but it seemed to pop our protective bubble, right? Mm-hmm. And so I share this dream with this being, and this is a being that had presented itself physically to myself and to my college roommate, Samantha, but then started speaking through her, a very religious person who was not into the topic at all. That's just a wild, incredible story as well, too. But so this is when I shared this dream. This is when things were made clear to us when I shared this. They said, well, the darkness in your earth were pulling the moon towards the planet, and we weren't going to let the earth get destroyed. So we intervened, and I asked, what do you mean the darkness in the earth? And they said, well, you call them shadow people. We call them shadows. They were a force that came from a dark source that had essentially gone across universes, dimensions, and all things, and conquered different places of beings. And it did it in a very sinister way, like something that we hear biblically even here, that it turned, this dark source turned brother against brother. Made people harm themselves, made wars where wars weren't happening, started the riot in the crowd when there was no riot to be had. So, and as I'm listening to this being describe this, I'm like, well, this sounds like something I've heard in church, you know?
2: Yeah.
1: So, and you know, we've always wondered, you know, what's the connecting factor between reptilians, gray aliens, Nordics that do experiments on people. And, you know, at the time I was involved in a UFO group of people who had actually had abductions, who were sleeping with literally weapons under their pillows for the next time any being would come to, you know, bother them or their children. So
0: they were that petrified.
1: Oh, absolutely. And this was a group of people who had formed because their counselor, who was doing hypnotic regressions on them, was doing the hypnosis and finding, you know, why does this person have PTSD all of a sudden? And it came to be that all of these different clients of hers had alien abductions. So this wasn't sounding really fuzzy and warm to her, and the people were really needing somebody to talk to, and there surely wasn't much going on back then, and this is like 95, 96. And so they formed this group so they could have others to lean on, and I became a part of the group because I had craft that were responding to me and showing up, like not lights in the sky, but like craft. And I'm like, look, I don't know what my connection is here, but so I'm listening to a lot of people who are having horrible experiences. I sure was not open to wanting to have any of that going on. And, but soon after I joined, I had a black unmarked helicopter wanting to land on my house. And I mean, and then I had the 9 great alien beings that came into my apartment that I woke up to one day, that a story that you've enjoyed over the years, George, I picked up one of the little beings and kind of rattled it because I didn't know what they were doing in my place. But so anyway, so I'm listening to these types of stories and I'm like, well, hold it. That's a gray. That's a reptilian. So many different stories. And I'm like, but they're doing similar intrusive things where they're causing PTSD in these people. And, I'm like, you know, what could be this connecting factor? They're not always seen next to each other. And so to hear this coming from this other being that I was having a lot of contact with my college roommate, it really painted the image in my mind to understand that these were conquered beings. Like they were conquered to such an extent that they almost became enslaved to this darker source that I was calling shadow people at the time. And I just, you know, you don't think of aliens having a soul, but my gosh, they must have one. And apparently if we could think of our pets having some kind of soul to them with the little characters and personalities that they have, these beings also have some kind of soul that can be manipulated as well as us. I mean, if we can understand that people have possessions and things of that nature, but boy, I've witnessed it myself, George, seeing a person be possessed and really disturbing to see. So I know these forces are real, but we have to think bigger at how big and bad this darkness can be. It was explained to me that this dark source, like most people, we come from a light source. You know, most of the creation in this world comes from a light source, God source. And of course, there's an opposing one, but I never thought that it was a known place of a force that these dark beings like Shadow People, Hat Man, and these conquered beings that are listening to this dark source, they're getting their energy from that. But it does make sense, you know.
0: You talk about a real alien war, though, what do you mean by that?
1: Yeah, so what was indicated to me about this conflict, when you think of a being that could shapeshift, I'd seen one myself that shapeshifted in front of my eyes, a gray being. And say that you have an experience with a being that can maybe be very kind and teach you something. And then maybe the next night, the same looking being with the same kind of presence does something horrific to you. It was indicated to me that they can shapeshift for a reason, to confuse you, to let your guard down and impersonate something positive and gets your dedication, your loyalty to this other source of beings, essentially. So there's a conflict first in alien contact and trying to understand what it is that you're dealing with. And you're like, oh, you know, I have these really positive beings that are coming to visit me. But then you're like, well, okay, they did something awful to me, you know, every other night or whatever it is. But your loyalty is still there. What was explained to me by the more positive beings is they're looking to get people to let their guard down so they will be manipulated just as equally as some of these beings have been. And it sounds so simple to me. Like, I'm like, well, that doesn't make any sense. Like, why would they come so far from wherever they're coming from, another dimension, another planet, just to, you know, mess with us in that regard? And to grasp this bigger picture that they are doing this just like early colonists did. You know, they wanted the land. They wanted to control what lived there. They wanted to be part of it, and they wanted to take all the goods. And it also came to a point where the more positive beings were speaking of matters of the soul, and that's where the spiritual war really begins.
0: Heidi, when we come back, let's talk about the demonic end of the aliens and see what you think about that. We'll be back in a moment with Heidi Hollis right here on Coast to Coast AM.
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0: And welcome back to Coast, George Norrie with you, along with Heidi Hollis, as we talk about the secret war, a true story about a real alien war and shadow people. Are the aliens battling the shadow people, Heidi, or are they all one and the same?
1: Well, how it was explained to me that these more positive beings, they have actually taken on more of a protective role, I guess is the best way to put it, because how it was... How I learned is that it's our war. This is something that these darker beings have their sights on this planet versus others. They've already conquered, and we just happen to be the next one in line. And so the more positive alien beings, they've actually kind of gone to more influencing from the inside out versus the outside in, like the more negative ones would do. So they have... been that angel whispering in somebody's ear or encouraging take a left versus a right, trying to open up people's eyes to the threat that's around them. Because I even seen it being in that UFO group early on, the people that were starting to adore the beings that were abusing them. And it was something deeper than just Stockholm syndrome. It was like they were looking to... having a kinship with them, having memories surface, and, you know, were they false? Were they real? And they're like, well, they're family, you know, and they, this is just a necessity, a function they're supposed to be doing for these beings. Though I saw the terror. I saw what they were going through. And so with this, operation that was going on with the people, the more positive beings were letting me know and my friend that, this blanket of darkness that was being imposed upon the victims was going to hit such a level that I wouldn't be the only one that was experiencing these shadowy figures that I called shadow people and then eventually Hat Man. And I'm like, I couldn't imagine because I hadn't heard of others experiencing this. But it became clear to me when they said, you're going to start hearing stories of people seeing a gray alien beings or reptilians, and there's going to be a shadow being right next to it. Or they just so happen to experience them in their own home, like they're having alien abductions, and then they're also seeing these shadowy things going past them. And sure enough, that pattern started to emerge. But, you know, there were other signs that I was told to keep an eye out for, that lake monsters would start to surface more and more. And I'm like, what would lake monsters have anything to do with any of it? And I said, well, they also come from a dark source, and that they are essentially the beast written of in the Bible. And I'm like, you know, so many things were being referenced to the Bible by these more positive beings. I was like, I had stepped away from thoughts of the church at that time, George. Yeah. I just wasn't, I wasn't going to church. I was in college. I was busy. I was seeing more things with my own eyes, and it just seemed more real than what was written in the Bible. And here I'm hearing matters of the soul, and I had to stop these beings. I said, hold on. Are you telling me you guys are angels? And they said, you know, we've been called a lot of things throughout time. But they didn't say, yes, we're angels, you know, but, they spoke of, certain stages of peace, people when they're about to pass and how they don't just let a person suffer if it's their time. You know, they will help and assist in transferring the soul back to God, you know? So they were part of the light that would help, God and even spoke of Christ. Now, I'm somebody who's pretty much walked away from the church, and they're talking about all these things, and it was really difficult for me to try to incorporate and understand. And then they called me out saying, we know that you're not praying like you used to, and you need to because Jesus is who he says he is. So it was, quite an opposite situation for me. Here I am, part of this UFO group, and all these people had experienced horrific things. And I'm suddenly having these encounters with these beings that it was so positive. It was, you know, just the polar opposite. So it was hard to get these people to understand, what I was having was, by a faction of beings who were opposing the abducting ones, and these abducting ones that they were now starting to find to be benevolent, we're not. And then it was encouraged to use the name of Christ in the face of these more negative beings that were abducting, or if there was any confusion as to where their alliance was, you would know by the way they would react to the name of Jesus. And, you know, what a thing to tell people, George. It was quite a point to make with people that were like, give me a break, you know. They're not so bad now. I'm like, now, you know, they abused your children and you. And, you know, just the conflict, I understand. It's confusing. You're seeing something nobody is wanting to admit at work, on the job, in your daily life, your spouse, you know.
0: And where do the hybrids fit in here, Heidi?
1: Yeah, so the alien hybrid thing, you know, I was met with one myself. But, you know, George, things are changing. Like, I had a UFO group for 15 years called UFO2U, right? And the hybrid situation, I've been talking to people for decades now about
0: what it is. And explain, Heidi, what a hybrid is to somebody who doesn't know.
1: Yeah, sure. First, a hybrid is something that is half human, half not human, half alien, if you will. And a lot of people today are starting to experience hybrids a lot during their alien abductions. So they have something that looks more human that's handling them. And there's been a handful of people that I've come across more recently who are like, you know, I'm seeing these beings, but when I get out of hand, one of the grays steps forward and they more psychically pin me down versus the hybrid alien. So they're participating at a higher rate. And, you know, I have a certain method that I was taught by these, more positive beings on how to bless your space to keep these more negative ones out, or to use the name of Jesus in the face of some of these beings. But here you have something that's half us and half them, and using that against these, you know, a form of human, it was proving to be more difficult. And, but interesting enough, I had one of the people that I was in contact with by the name of Fringe. She hadn't gone through like blessing her space in this certain way that I was taught. But once she did, it was able to create a form of a barrier and to make it more difficult for these beings, even the hybrids, to come. So that was, you know, rewarding to hear, because the challenge is real. You know, these things are upping the ante as far as how they're taking people down. And, you know, I try to tell people, it's like, you know, if these things are so positive, why wait till you go to bed at night and come into your dreams, give you a nightmare, you open your eyes, the nightmare's there, and then you find you can't move. Very similar to what the shadow people are known to do in Hatman. So, and you could wake up seeing them right side by side. So you could see that they have a lot in common. But if they're good, come in the daytime, introduce themselves, to say, you know, schedule a time even, you know, but they're not. They're coming in the cover of darkness mostly, but not always. Same with the shadow beings and Hatman. They don't just come at night. So there's something to be said about even their covert operations, you know? So if you think it's so good and positive, you know, and people are getting really, really nasty about it too, George. Like, if somebody says they've had a horrible experience with these beings, they're getting attacked for having their own perception on not appreciating the contact that they're having. I put up an image. I've never had so much static in more recent years. Put up an image with some yucky gray alien beings on one side, reptilians, and literally the horned devil in red skin, right? And on the right side, I had Jesus, people, angels. People were like, oh, you're really putting a bad taste in people's mouths about those beings. You don't know what you're talking about. I'm like, wow, George, the sentiment.
0: They were defending the aliens, huh?
1: Yes. They were defending the devil, and literally, that's the devil I put in the image. Crazy. So it's really hard to have a voice out there. It was starting to get difficult when I was just beginning, but it is full force attacking people for interpreting what they are. And unfortunately, you know, a lot of people, they're opening up themselves to calling out beings and craft to come down. And, you know, when I did it, I didn't know they would respond, George. And I was having more positive experiences, so I think I filtered better that way. But I've had a lot of people, after they've done this exercise to call these craft down, they're having shadow people and poltergeist activity going on all of a sudden, terrible nightmares. And it's, you know, they have to be discerning on what it is they're opening themselves to when they're calling out to anything to come on by. We don't open up our front porch and say, you got a shiny new car? Come on in. You know, you don't know what you're getting. So discernment is really important. And I just can't agree.
0: Dr. David.

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1: You know, hit a lot of people, and I can't say 100% all of them are evil because I know the experiences that I had, but these beings did not look like any other being I've ever heard of, to be honest. If people were reporting not being experimented on, not having been paralyzed by, then I would probably think differently. But I can't tell you how many times I've had emails from people saying, well, my alien is okay. And I'm like, did they ever do A, B, C, or E, Z? And they're like, well, yes. Okay, then those are not good guys, you know. I do tend to lean towards the majority of the ones that are coming down, infiltrating, impressing themselves on in people's lives in ways that they're not being welcome to initially. They're not good guys, George. And if they can't handle the name of Jesus, and studies are being done now about that, I love it, that these beings are leaving. They hear that name. Like, really? If that's not a clear sign, I don't know what is. And it's not Christ's consciousness you're saying to them either, George. This is Christ. You say Jesus, not Christ's consciousness. That's another angle that I think is just kind of spreading the light of God, you know, thinly to say we're all Christ, we're all Jesus, we're all, you know, God. I don't understand that. I'm Christian, and I think it's time that people be more straightforward on where they stand, because this is just not the time to grow weak in your faith at all.
2: When you coined the phrase shadow people and hat man,
1: yeah,
2: did you see something very nefarious with that?
1: I did. I lived in a haunted house, so I knew how to discern what's a ghost, but this thing, glowing red eyes, the feeling of hate, like I knew it wanted to kill me, George. It just, with one glance, I could feel it. My soul felt that threat. So yeah, absolutely. Just straight up.
2: How did you get out of it? How did you get it away?
1: That first time, it blocked my way out of a room, and I literally, it's almost as if something whispered in my ear, don't run, don't swing at this thing, close your eyes, say a prayer, and slowly walk through it, because I was going to pass out, George, otherwise. I didn't know. It was over 6 feet tall, hulking over me, glowing red eyes, solid black, something that I refer to as a head and shoulder shadow. I have, like, these different ones that I list on my website on what they look like. And I got through it. And people always ask, oh, what did it feel like? I'm like, I was absolutely numb and terrified. I didn't feel anything but terror. But I knew I couldn't let it know how terrifying it was, you know?
2: I have a feeling it knew.
1: Oh, that, yeah, most definitely. But you know what really loves to pull the fear out of people is the Hat Man. He really wants people to give that to him. I mean, he waits for it. He dresses similarly. It gives that same impression to make sure you know who's responsible for that feeling that you're feeling. He is the devil head. He will admit to being the devil himself and rules over, kind of directs this shadowy presence, these shadow beings that people are seeing. Therefore, the alien beings that are also being led and fed to follow this dark source. I mean, it sounds so ridiculous. I mean, it was a lot to try to tackle as a college kid, George, you know, trying to explain not one but two phenomena out to the world that, you know, what are you talking about? You named your teddy bear shadow people? No, this threat is coming. And guess what, George? There was something else they told me to watch for, that there would be a new color discovered when things were going to start getting really bad. And hello, George, they have discovered a new color recently.
2: So, what is that color called?
1: Oh gosh, it's some shade of green. I'd have to look it up. But yeah, I was really stunned to hear about that. I'm like, here we go. And the lake monsters are surfacing like never before. And, everybody feels something is going on. We've got so much conversation going on when it comes to this topic, and that these are not the good guys that we're dealing with, guys. There's something going on. There's something wrong. We all feel something's wrong. And we just have to be able to

0: discern that. The more positive beings told me that we were given this gut instinct for a reason, to be able to close our eyes and feel what's in front of us, because our eyes will fool us. Reptilians are walking among us and other beings, and we're not figuring it out. And so we have to know what we're having in front of us. And one way to test that is to use the name of Jesus. That's what I was taught. So.
1: But it works. We're going to come back in a moment with Heidi Hollis and take calls. Her website is her name, linked up at coasttocoastam.com. The book we're talking about, she wrote back in 1997, called The Secret War, a true story about a real alien war and shadow people. 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

0: It's almost time. 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
4: A mission to Moscow, a new push for peace. I'm Jack Callahan, Fox News. U.S. Envoy Steve Witkoff and Jared Kushner have arrived in Moscow to revive efforts to end Russia's invasion of Ukraine. Russia's TASS news agency reports Witkoff and Kushner are meeting today with Russia's President Vladimir Putin. He's ordered a three-day halt of air attacks on Ukraine. The conflict, which is now in its fifth year, has intensified, with both sides escalating rocket and drone attacks on the other. U.S. Central Command reports new U.S. airstrikes on positions in Iran linked to the Revolutionary Guard Corps.
5: They say the strikes follow recent attempted attacks by Iran against commercial shipping in the Strait of Hormuz and military service members. This as the U.S. Navy continues to enforce the U.S. blockade against Iran. U.S. Central Command says as of Wednesday, U.S. forces have redirected 86 commercial vessels, disabled three, and boarded two to ensure compliance. It's unclear when this military conflict will end. Meantime, inflation remains a concern for voters as the conflict with Iran pushes diesel prices to a record high.
4: Fox's Christina Coleman. The FBI is probing the suspected theft of driver's license scans being sold on the dark web, including that of Secretary of War Pete Hegseth.
6: The FBI field office in New Orleans is leading the investigation into a massive data breach that has exposed millions of driver's licenses to identity theft and scams involving cyber hackers on the dark web. A hacker linked to identity theft that calls itself Nexus claims to have more than 153 million driver's licenses from people in the U.S. and Canada, along with millions of other identity documents. The data may have been stolen from idscan.net, a Louisiana-based identity verification company whose technology is used by businesses specializing in car rentals, retail, finance, and entertainment.
4: Fox's Jennifer Griffin. 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
4: Now, the Judge William Sullivan has declared a mistrial in the triple murder trial of Lindsay Clancy. The state of Massachusetts has a decision to make. Fox's Brian Yenis reports from Plymouth.
14: District Attorney Tim Cruz said this trial was not about the mental health care system. It was about Clancy's three children, Cora, Dawson, and Callan. The state Supreme Court denied a defense emergency appeal to stop the mistrial. Clancy's attorney, Kevin Reddington, argued the judge should have replaced a lone holdout juror who had doubt but refused to follow the law on reasonable doubt. Reddington says the jury was split 11-1 for acquittal and later blasted that holdout male juror outside court. The DA has not said if they will retry this case, but in the meantime, Lindsay Clancy remains at the psychiatric hospital until that decision is ultimately made.
4: Status conference in the case scheduled for September 29th. Clancy confessed to the murders of her three children, whom she strangled. Her defense blames postpartum psychosis. A watchdog report alleges President Trump's former labor secretary drank on the job, misused government funds, and oversaw a toxic work environment.
15: A report from the Labor Department's Office of Inspector General alleges former labor secretary Lori Chavez Dreamer engaged in an inappropriate relationship with a member of her security detail and repeatedly directed staff to perform personal tasks on government time. It also accuses her of inappropriately combining personal and official travel, of violating the department's alcohol policies, and failing to report gifts. The report cites more than 500 documents, images, and videos, and includes interviews with dozens of current and former department staffers. Kristen Goodwin, Fox News.
4: Rescuers in Nepal report finding two people alive Saturday, 10 days after devastating floods hit the country. 1,300 people killed in the floods, 5,000 still missing. I'm Jack Callahan, and this is Fox News.
16: Did your family question why you were leaving for the game at 6 a.m. with a cold Dr. Pepper already cracked? 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
19: And away we go. Here we are, Labor Day weekend. Hopefully you guys are having a great weekend. Larry Smith, Mike Hagley, Brad Sturdy. Listen, work already done by the Illini football team. Thursday night, getting the big win over UAB. We'll talk about that in just a moment here. We'll get some sound as well from here, some post-game locker room stuff, the press conference from Coach Bielema. We'll get caught up on the other Illini sports ongoing. Later we'll talk about bad boys doing bad things, getting punished. That's later on. And Michael LeRoy joining us, our good friend who is the sports law expert. This 5-for-5 SEC versus LSU pro players trying to go back to college and play, even though classes have already begun, all of that. We'll go to the expert and we'll get all that worked out. But fellas, first off, Illinois starting the new season. How about Brett Bielema, 6-0 in season openers in Champaign? That in itself is no small feat. They get the win, 42-23 Thursday nights over UAB.
20: Yeah, it was a good performance overall. I mean, a lot of things to work out. I mean, they do not have a team that has a ton of returners. And so they've got a lot of new guys, new faces in key spots. I thought, their quarterback, Quarterback's most important position on the football field. We all know that. And Caden Hauser is very good. He looked fantastic. He looked like the veteran. He looked like a guy who makes good decisions, showed off the arm strength. But I just think that, you know, we still have the same questions we're going to have. And that's how good can this defense be against a top flight opponent? And we don't know yet. I mean, we're going to have to find out. But I do think this offense can score points, against about anyone.
0: Yeah. I think Hauser is a real testament to what Bielema can do. I know he talks a lot about the unfairness and the lesser budget that Illinois has, but I will tell you that you take a look at what he's done at quarterback, and he doesn't pay top dollar for the number one ranked quarterback in the portal. And he's been incredibly effective. And if he hadn't been with Luke Altmyer, if he hadn't been with Caden Hauser, if he hadn't been with Tommy Cutlets, what would be going on with this Illinois program? You got to give Bielema credit for going in and kind of sifting through and figuring out which one's fool's gold and which one's the real one. And now we just need him to be able to do that at defensive line.
19: Yeah, exactly. Yeah, no question. Well, Caden Hauser is somebody that we heard a lot about now, right? Ever since he came over from East Carolina, first two seasons was with Michigan State, two good years with the Pirates then before he came back north here for his fifth and final season. 13 of 17, three touchdown passes and a fourth run. You know, it's funny. He was very Luke Altmyer-esque in terms of didn't make bad decisions, put the ball, boy, that touchdown pass, the second touchdown, both touchdown passes to Dixon around the money. And how about the Hail Mary throw? UAB maybe, I don't know, put a rush up. You didn't have 10 guys back in the end zone on the Hail Mary. But boy, showed the perfect arm strength there. Something that you don't get a chance to practice a lot. And yet there it was, UAB again, knocked the ball down. Don't knock it up into somebody's hands, which is what they did. But again, Caden Hauser, I thought, made every right decision, had a nice quarterback rating. He'll face tougher defenses later, but like you guys said, I thought this was a very, very nice debut for this young man.
20: Yeah, you can see he's already developed chemistry with Colin Dixon. They were locked in. You know, Dixon looks like, you know, another, you know, I'm not saying he's going to be this good, but, you know, looks a lot like Pat Bryant out there, you know, just the routes they're running, the way they're doing. Obviously, Barry Lenny's still the offensive coordinator, but I thought there was one, the second TD you mentioned was impressive to me, not just because of the throw, but because of the patience and looking off the defender. He waited until that receiver got up, what do they call it, throwing him open or looking him off, you know, all those things that the great quarterbacks do, whether it's Tom Brady or, you know, Chad Powers, whoever it is that is able to look that guy off and make that throw.
0: Yeah. A fantastic performance. And I really look, this team has some things that scare you, but you have to look at this as a journey. So these guys are playing this defense for the first time. They're going to be developing as they go through the season, but it was nice to see the offense clicking at an insanely high level. And I don't care who your competition is, the offense and Brad mentioned that, right after the game on Eye on the Illini, he's like, well, maybe they should not have scored so quickly to help the defense out.
19: Yeah, it's a problem, right? When you score like in a minute, 2 minutes, Ismail Conte had the interception return in the fourth quarter to kind of seal it at that point. Look, this defense is one that, and there'll be a lot of questions here over the next, week before they take on Duke at Gates Memorial Stadium next Saturday. The defending ACC champs, they routed down in Durham last year. Let's not forget that. But this defense giving up 413 yards. They gave up 24 first downs, but at the same time, they did hold the Blazers to only one touchdown until the final seconds and the quarterback, Ryder Burton, finally getting in from there. So it was a bend, not break, but Brad, I think you're right. Before we came on the air, obviously there's a lot they have to work on. And it's concerning once they get into the Ohio States and Oregons on the schedule.
20: Yeah, no question. And, you know, I think Ohio State and Oregon are concerning no matter what your defense looks like, but they're really concerning if your defense doesn't look good, right? So, we talked about this, you know, Mike, and we've had so many times we've talked about this, but it's going to take them some time to figure it out. Even if they're elite, a new system to not be in, you know, paralysis by analysis, right? It can't, it's going to take them some time to just react and not think. And so hopefully they get that out of their system. Maybe it's just one game and they'll be locked in next game. But I think they have to tackle better regardless of what defense they play.
0: Which is a tough thing to do because they struggled last year with tackling. And some of the guys who are playing now were behind other guys who didn't tackle. So that's going to be a challenge for them. And, but yet you expect growth. And we've seen some guys raise up and we go, Will Holmes looks really good. So there's different players that are already developing. So we've got to see how the coaching staff does because that's their job.
19: Meanwhile, the running game, Khalil Valentine, 11 carries, 88 yards. Now his career high was 95 yards on 22 carries at Purdue last year, October of 2025. But clearly he's the feature back now. Look, 8 yards per carry. Of course, 51 yards, was on the one touchdown run there at the end of the first quarter. I know there's some questions in terms of, the movement there in, with moving Fagan to tight end and out of the backfield. But Valentine and Lockery both have wheels and that's a 1-2 punch. That boy is just super quick. If you put those two, and they're tag teaming back there behind Hauser.
20: Yeah, no question. And you know, they both go deep, right? And if it goes take it to the house, you know, we saw them both have that ability. We've seen those guys do that. I think that they're, especially the right side of the offensive line and you know, Jake Renfro in the middle and then you go right. Brandon Henderson and Napic that's a really good trio right there. Now the left side's got to catch up, I think, a little bit. But when you put them with those backs who can make plays and get, you know, hit the home run, I think it opens up some things and I think it'll be easier for, you know, if they can establish that, obviously it makes it a lot easier on Hauser, standing back there in the pocket.
0: Yeah. I thought that the only thing that scared me about Valentine was that he did take some big hits. And he's not the biggest guy in the world. I would prefer him not to take quite such solid shots, but that kid's got heart and Lowry played well as also. And you get the feeling that they're kind of setting some stuff up with a few of those runs up the middle on first down. So you got to think they're maybe trying to set the table for future games.
19: Yeah, and here's the crazy thing. By the way, 52,000 plus there is great to – it was a great – looked great on TV in terms of that giant scoreboard. You got that in. Boy, as the video would pop up, the entire – looked like the entire area would light up anytime they would change, you know, whatever the color video was on that. How about only 43 plays run by this offense? To your point, slow down and take some time. They lost the time of possession game 41-19. And still won handily by 19 points. And really it was again, a margin that was greater than that.
20: Yeah, definitely. I mean, the late score, you know, kind of made it look a little bit, better for them. But, I just, you know, it's very intriguing to see how this is all going to play out against better teams. And that's our big question. But I'm happy that they got the win, that they're off to a good start and that we have the ability to, we aren't like Rutgers where we're wondering what happened, right? I mean, so, you know, it could be worse. So always have that, you know, I guess is that when you're rallying cry, it shouldn't be, we're not Rutgers, but it could be.
19: Yeah.
0: Especially when Rutgers has such a good coach and he was baffled, you know, in his post game, you know, remarks. So I think Bielma does a great job of getting the team ready. Duke is a nice step up. And then you've got 2 weeks after the Duke game until you have to go to battle hell right in its backyard. And that will be where we see just how far this Illini team has come.
19: Yeah, no question about that. 42-23. And so now, we talked about again, Brett Bielema, winning his opener now for these 6 straight years, 6-0. And again, folks, long suffering Illinois fans, you know, that doesn't happen. 6 straight. I mean, you have to go back to the '80s for that. I don't think that's, I mean, not kidding. I'm not sure even then. We'll look that up here as the show goes on, but, yeah, there's no question about that. And how about looking back in terms of, just this team the past 2 years now? So we're getting into week two against Duke. Week two, 2 years ago, that was when, Illinois, hosted Kansas, a team they had lost at Kansas the year before. And a lot of Illinois fans were, you know, wondering if maybe Illinois didn't make the best move because Lance Leopold was also, right, the coach who was Illinois was considering. He goes to Kansas, and some wanted preferred him over Brett Bielema. Well, all that Illinois has done since that game, they came back in the second half and beat Kansas in week two back in 2024. Since then, Illinois is now 18-7 overall. 11-7 in conference games, 2-0 in bowl games. Kansas, meanwhile, 9-13 overall, 7-11 in conference, and they've not played in a bowl game. So, for those who kind of maybe quit on Brett Bielema early, sit down. You want ketchup on that crow or hot sauce? What do you want?
20: I'll take hot sauce, but I don't need to eat any crow. But you know, I think that Brett Bielema, and I got a lot of this, you know, people talking at this game, like, here we go again. The defense can't do this. And in my head, I'm going, he's won 19 games the last two seasons. It's time to give this dude the benefit of the doubt. See what happens. Yeah. Remember, you said, and it's where Atlanta fans have to realize, we said, we just want to go to a bowl game every year and then occasionally have better years. Well, they're on pace. They're going to, you know, they're in a good spot to go to another bowl game. Six, seven, even if it's six, seven, eight wins. And we're building, and that's where you want to be. And this program's on the right track.
19: Yeah.
0: Yeah. Bielema's a good match for Illinois. Sometimes you look at coaches and you say, well, is that guy a good fit? You know, I always thought Saban was a really perfect fit for Alabama. Wasn't quite as good at LSU, even though he won a, you know, title there. And I think Bielema is a perfect fit for Illinois. And I think the two of them together probably have a synergy that we'll continue to see on the football field.
19: Well, up next is Duke again. That's at home again next Saturday, the 12th. Now, this Saturday, they're playing Tulane at home. It's a 3:30 Eastern time start. It's on the ACC network for those who can get it. I never can. Maybe you have better luck. You pay more for your TV. What concerns do you have right now, very quickly, going into this Duke contest?
20: The defense, right?
19: Other than the defense.
20: Yeah. That's it. All about defense for me.
19: There you go.
0: Yeah. The defense, and I hope Henderson's okay. So, but the defense is, Brad and I have been talking about that on Eye on the Illini since the exodus of those defensive linemen to parts unknown. Mm-hmm. And it's scary. So the defense is going to be what probably ultimately determines the, how high this team will fly.
20: Yeah, I think it's stopping the run specifically. I like the back end. Yeah, stop the run.
19: Yeah.
0: There you go. What?
19: Very fair. All right. Let's keep it clean. Duke next week, coming up. So we'll hear some, post-game, comments from Brett Bielema. Michael Arroyo is still on the way. And then again, bad boys doing bad things still on the way on the Sports Spectacular here on the Illini Guys Radio Network.
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3: I think we have 23 players on active roster, then right now, 25 with Pup, and 21 of those guys play for me, right? And I'm not just remotely proud of that. I'm super proud of that. Like, those guys, you know, like, oof, I just can't imagine being told you're on an NFL roster, right? I didn't ever live that dream, right? So Tanner Arkin, James Thompson, you know, we had three guys, and then T-Raw Edwards. I talked to T-Raw, and he made the roster in Chargers and then got traded to the Carolina Panthers, and I called him that night, and he's like, Coach, I was just calling you, right? And to hear their voice, to hear from their parents, I mean, everybody dreams of that, right? But to be on a 53-man roster, and then that's, you know, under my two, these guys are on practice squads. You know, Tommy DeVito was on a practice squad and started four games as a rookie, right? Like, those guys, they're in the building. All you want to do is get in the building, and that's what you do when you're in the building. It really matters, so. It's been absolutely awesome to see all these guys get rewarded with certain things. Obviously Spoon's contract is life changing, game changing, but you realize how special it is and how he achieved it, right? So those moments, like, those guys are living their dreams. They're living their best life, and it's fun to watch.
19: That was Lottie head coach Brett Bielema getting a little emotional there. The presser he had earlier in the week, his final presser on Tuesday prior to the season opener against UAB, you know, we've heard him get emotional about, you know, when his mom passed and talking about his family, his daughters, and he gets there again showing just the emotion. You know, we talked about some of the seniors leaving. He's done that. So we've known from time to time. Big guy gets a little softy. So the softer side sometimes. 42-23, Illini getting the big win. We talked in last break about Bielema now 6-0 to start his Illini tenure in season openers. We wondered, you know, has that happened before? Well, the last time that Illinois won six straight season openers, they actually won nine in a row from 2011 to 2019. Four different coaches, Ron Zook, Tim Beckman, Bill Cubitt, and Lovey Smith doing that. But in terms of a coach beginning his Illini tenure by winning his first six season openers, you've got to go all the way back to Bob Zupke, who won his first nine, 1913 to 1921, of course. You know, Zupke Field named after him. So, Brett Bielema in some very, very rarefied company joining Bob Zupke, the only Illinois coaches to win their first six season openers as Illini coach. Okay. Speaking of, Coach Bielema, some of his post-game comments from late Thursday night talking about, the beginning with that, the Hail Mary play at the end of the first half that turned out to be a touchdown.
3: It's something that I've always kind of practiced and put a lot into. We played a little gamesmanship with them there at the end. We were going to throw a quick out, trying to get about another 5 to 6 yards and try to make either a long field goal or just give Caden another 5 yards to throw in the end zone. But I thought he had a 50-yard arm. You know, every team we play, we know how far their quarterback. We've gone back and watched high school film to see how far a kid could throw it if there is a college film. But you kind of designate your defenses off of what you believe a quarterback can throw. And obviously, I think he surprised people there.
5: First two scoring drives, pretty quick, 63, 66 seconds. Then later in the game, you're able to put together some extended drives. What did you like about the offense tonight?
3: I think they just kind of continue to answer the challenge, right? Offensively, we had the big return. We talked about one of the goals was to play complementary football, offense, defense, special teams, and to have that defense stand up, make a stop, to have the punt return go for a big hit with Mac, and then to have our offense kind of get it in the end zone quick. But I do know I came in at halftime, and I always watch – plays in my office in there after I talked to the offensive, defense, special teams. And I think we had 22 offensive plays in the first half compared to 50 on defense. And so I knew they had the time of possession, but, it's just kind of the way the game flowed. I don't think we could ask for anything better. It was a four quarter game. I know that, you know, at the end there, it kind of got away from them a little bit, but we had a majority of our players in there through three and a half quarters. And I think that's a really good thing.
6: Brent, are you getting a vibe of like Hank Beattie or PB when you think about Colin Dixon and just what he's going
3: to
6: be able to?
3: You know, I give a lot of credit to Barry. I give a lot of credit to Steph. Every year we kind of have a different guy step up in that wide receiver room. Thankfully, Colin's got two.
6: Sure.
3: You know, so, But to be honest, Braden Trimble was one that I was really had my eye on. I talked to Coach Athen earlier today. I know there's a lot of people in Mount Zion for the opponent to come through. So kind of cool to see him come up in a big way. He's been practicing extremely well. Colin and Caden, I give Colin a lot of credit. Every time I turn around, he's sitting next to Caden ever since last January. So he knows how to play that game. Huddy really just started practicing the last 10 days. So I think he just kind of was getting his legs back under him and kind of understanding we got to build that relationship. Obviously when we get Jay Sean back and then, you know, we got a couple other guys that didn't get out there a lot today. Tyra Robinson, all he does is gets in there and catches one touchdown, right? So like to see him continue to grow is going to be a good thing.
8: You mentioned Caden Hauser already.
3: Yeah, you know, so what you guys saw tonight was Caden for the first time. The thing that I get a lot of joy in as a head coach, especially in the QB room, is when the guy that you see prepare every day shows up on game day. And it's exactly what happened. I was in a lot of meetings with Caden this week. We did some early down, third down, end of half, end of game, red zone stuff. And he just, his voice, his confidence is, I showed a clip, a clip of the 2002 Super Bowl last night in our team meeting at the end. And it's a series where, you know, Tom's in his first year and he just takes him down the field with no timeouts, got a minute 17 on the clock and they hit the game winning field goal. And not just Tom, but the way that the players played around him. I just talked about, I always say volume reflects confidence, but sometimes volume is not even spoken. Volume is about the way you act. Volume is about the way you do things. Volume is about the way you make people feel. And I wanted to show that to our team last night because that team played with great confidence. And that's what I see Caden bring to the group. He's an extremely confident. Now he does get a little agitated, which I mean, you know, obviously comes with good and bad, but he was very confident in his preparation, which I think led to today.
19: Coach Brett Bielema talking there about after the game. His quarterback, we mentioned that Caden Hauser, 2 years at Michigan State, 2 years at East Carolina, and a very nice Illini debut. 4 total touchdowns in this. We mentioned earlier, a very efficient 13 of 17. Didn't make any mistakes in this. He talked about his first night in an Illini uniform.
9: I thought it was just very calm. Obviously, I had some nerves going the first game. I put in a ton of work since January to get this point. I thought we were had a good win. Start off, it wasn't as clean as we liked it to be. Got a lot to clean up. Got a good opponent in Duke coming in next week. So I'm going to enjoy this one tonight. Look at the film, Mark, get it corrected, and move on to the next week. But I thought it was a great win for our first game of the season. Man, so we had 18 seconds left, and I wasn't sure if we were just going to try to run off the clock and go into half. Coach B and Coach Lonnie decided, like, hey, we're going to go try to take Charlton's thing. Got to throw out the ball. So Huddy got a big game. And then we got down to it, and we're like, all right, let's go take a shot. So we're out there. I'm not throwing a Hail Mary, and I don't know how long. But then I saw they had one rusher and everyone deep. I'm like, all right, let's just take a shot. So I got snap walking back. I was taking my time. I just put a ball up, and I saw UAB defender got up and had a hand on it, and then just batted around, and Ty Roms made a great play, and I had to get the Hail Mary. That was definitely one of the coolest plays in my career so far, but yeah, that was awesome.
8: And you believe in one of those before us?
9: No, sir. That was my first Hail Mary ever. So, yeah, you can put down the votes.
19: Caden Hauser, again, coming in. And big shoes, 3-year starter Luke Altmaier was there, and he was all everything for the Illini. Hauser coming in, and again, everyone talking about, just as Brad and Mike talked about a moment ago, the maturity there. You can see he's a fifth-year quarterback and fitting in very nicely there, what he's done in the offseason, getting this win on night number one. We talked about Colin Dixon, of course, again, looking like some of the great receivers we've seen recently, Patrick Bryant and Hank Beatty and some others, Isaiah Williams. Colin Dixon coming in with a very big night. Here are his comments after the game on Thursday.
10: So he described the connection you have fostered since January, which means that we've been right next to him.
13: Yeah, it's been great, you know. Working with Luke the past 2 years was awesome, and then getting the opportunity to work with a guy like Caden's been a lot of fun. Just you know, every day getting better, and it pays off in that place tonight. When he knows he can throw him my way, I can be a little security mic for him.
10: We've seen him all year. Like,
13: yeah, it was awesome. We kind of got that in some scrimmage situations throughout fall camp and spring ball to see him like that, but I mean, like, you guys saw me when he scored the touchdown, the rushing one, that how fired up he was. And that's just who he is on the field. And it's a lot. It's easy to go out and play for him. And a guy like that, that shows where his emotion on his sleeve and knows that he cares and really cares about you guys.
19: Colin Dixon talking about the night and, again, his new quarterback at Caden Hauser. And so Illinois getting the win 42-23. Like we talked about, again, enjoy these times. You know, are there some question marks on this team? Absolutely. But listen, it wasn't that long ago when winning season openers against teams you're supposed to beat wasn't always a given. And right now they're making those things happen. So, okay, stay with us. We're going to talk with the fantastic Michael LeRoy, University of Illinois, law professor. He's a sports law expert, a very, very always an intriguing conversation and interesting in terms of behind the scenes with some of these legal cases. We'll hear from him. We'll talk about the SEC lawsuit against LSU in a bit. Tiger Woods still coming up as well. Busy, busy day right now here on the Sports Spectacular. Stay with us.
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19: You know, one of our great friends on the show that gives us so many great insights is Michael LeRoy. He's a sports law expert. He's at the University of Illinois. He does so many things. He doesn't like that word, but I'm going to call him that anyway, because he's a guy who's much more learned in this than I am. And I admit that very humbly. I have no issues with that at all. Michael, good to talk to you again. Good to see you.
25: Thanks for having me back, Larry. Happy to be with you.
19: Absolutely. Absolutely. Well, listen, since last time we talked, you know, you and I, we've been discussing this, the legal side here of sports when it comes down to NIL and transfer portal and eligibility. And, you know, every time we think we've kind of hit a point, college sports says, oh, no, hold my beer. Now we're literally talking about, and I just laugh every time I even say the words, potentially professional players who have signed pro contract with American professional sports teams coming back to college, coming back to campus. That's a place, I'll be honest with you, I did not think we would ever be. But here we are. I want to get your first thoughts before we kind of dive into this, your initial thoughts on where we are on this right now.
25: Yeah. So I'm two different kinds of people. I'm a fan. Yeah. The fan in me is outraged by this. This is not what I grew up with. This is not what I expect. I'm also a scholar who looks at this. That part of me says, well, and this is not a big surprise. Let me briefly tell you why it's not a surprise. If you go back to 2024, just 2 years ago, the sports league that made the most money was the NFL, $23 billion. The next highest sports league in terms of revenue in 2024 was Division I Athletics, $20.8 million. In other words, Division I Athletics is about $2 million less in revenue generation. What does that tell you? It tells you that Division I Athletics is a professional enterprise. You know, that's number one. Number two, I want to take us back to 1852. The very first intercollegiate contest between Harvard and Yale, a rowing contest on Lake Winnipesaukee in New Hampshire. Both teams, it turns out, hired paid rowing professionals And this was a, so they paid teammates who weren't in school and they were making prize money. Okay. So when you look at what LSU is doing today in terms of we'll hire these guys, it's really a continuation, from then. And then if you just take a look at the, I'll just say the phony character of NIL. And by that I mean, everybody, every fan who looks at it understands it is pay for play. Everybody understands the best players are going to get the best NIL deals, but it can't be a professional athletic model. It can't be a pay for play model. So we have a three party system. We have the school. We have the, NIL. We've got the platform over here. It's a Learfield. It's a Playfly. It's somebody like that. We have the athlete. The athlete gives over his or her NIL rights to the school. They've sold out. They've sold their rights. The rights go to the Learfield or similar kind of platform. They exploit it for money. Now the athlete has to literally work for the platform to earn the NIL. This is the direct activation concept. Now what's jarring about the scenario you're painting that guys who voluntarily just said, I'm heading off to the NFL, bye-bye, and they don't make the team. Now they went back in. You know, the common sense part of you says, go away. You shouldn't be here. But this has become a business that is comparable to the NFL, and that's why players are winning most of these cases at the first round in court.
4: Wow. You know, that's a perspective I really hadn't thought about, and I did not know about that back with Harvard and Yale. That kind of puts things in perspective. Okay, so it sounds like right now the SEC is, the teams, the 15 teams are really digging in their heels against LSU. Yeah. It feels like, and this, if I can go look into my crystal ball, that LSU eventually is going to say, okay, I mean, we're already, classes are underway right now, season's underway, we'll back off. But it's Lane Kiffin. And Lane is never, orthodox. And so because it's Lane Kiffin, and I'll be honest, because it's Louisiana, There's no major university, there's no university anywhere in the country that has a bigger influence from its political system than that of LSU, Louisiana State University. I mean, Baton Rouge, I mean, look, when they were going through all the coaches stuff in terms of Coach Kelly last year and Coach Kiffin, they were having meetings in the governor's mansion about this. I mean, that wouldn't happen in Illinois or in Indiana or Kentucky. Where do you think this is going to go in terms with the SEC and digging in their heels against one of their own, LSU?
25: Well, the first thing I would say is when we started the summer, we had Texas Tech, you know, signing up Brendan Sorsby after he was declared ineligible. And we had the Texas Attorney General, Ken Paxton, who was prepared to sue the Big 12 for $200 million to establish eligibility. That got cleared up. But what I'm saying is LSU is not the first school this summer to really bend the rules in a completely unfamiliar way and to draw politicians into it. Now, when you talk about where's this going to end up and when you insert, which I think is appropriate, Larry, that it's becoming highly politicized, then you're asking me a political question, not a sports question. I think it's a perfectly appropriate question, but I don't know where it goes. You know, the governor of Louisiana has been four square behind LSU. And LSU is in a state with an unusual political culture. Every state has a unique political culture. They are no strangers to corruption. You know, going back to Huey Long and before, it's a very interesting state. Let's suffice to say, if we all call it corruption, we call it break the rules or bend the rules or play by your own rules. So how do I think this will end? I mean, you would hope that cooler heads prevail, that LSU backs off. Their story is going to be, however, that they have a court ruling in Louisiana that creates eligibility for these players. And so their talking point is we're following a court order. We're not ordered to put these players on a roster, but these players have established eligibility through a lawful court order. So how can you hold us responsible for that? And really, I think, Larry, what we're talking about is a breakdown on the fundamental norms of competition. You know, what is fair play? You know, rules come about because people don't want to play fairly. And so you have to write things down and make things clear. But again, I go back to the history, which is people have been writing down rules for a long, long time. Derek, if I could just take us forward just one little step here.
4: Yeah.
25: The Illinois basketball team, as we know, has a fantastic team populated with European basketball players. Mm-hmm. Starting in a year, the NCAA has said in May that international players, meaning players from Europe, who've been paid more than just room and board, will be declared ineligible. The NCAA has trouble defining even who is a professional athlete. And so it's easy for us to cast stones at LSU. I hope they lose. I hope they lose on the field. I hope they lose in court. But then I ask myself, well, how are we different? The answer is we are different. But how much are we different? You know, we are hiring. Listen, you know, we have players who were in leagues that were paying players. I don't know if our guys were getting paid, but I know that they played in leagues with professional athletes. And then you say, well, what's the spirit of the rule? The spirit of the rule is amateurism, but nobody is really observing the spirit of the rule.
4: No, and that's the thing. And you're right on all fronts. You know, it, the court of law should mean something. And so if there is a ruling in the courts, we should adhere to that. At the same time, we're in a place right now where if we don't get the ruling we like, we just take it to a different court and a different court and a different court until we get there.
25: That's it. And we have chaos. And boy, is it frustrating. We're just starting the college football season. And I love being on your show. I do. But you wouldn't have me on here to talk about my football insights or basketball insights because I've got nothing for you. And it's kind of sad that we're at a place now where we've got to bring in somebody who is a legal commentator to sort of at least explain, like, how did we get here?
4: Yeah, but you do such a fantastic job, and so I appreciate your time. Talking with Michael LeRoy, again, University of Illinois, a sports law expert. He has a different title than that, but that's what I like to call him because, let's face it, as you've heard these last 9.5 minutes, you get it. This guy knows what he's talking about. Okay, so let's look ahead a little bit, and no matter how they work this out here this year, the 5-for-5 rule that goes into effect in the fall of 2027, which says that when players enter college, they have 5 years to play 5 seasons, and that's it. No exceptions. We're not going anywhere after that. While that rule seems like it makes sense, I'm not naive enough to think that that means that we won't be going to court again for somebody saying, no, wait a minute. I, for X reason, need to have a 6th year, and I should be still playing, et cetera. I mean, would you agree with me on that?
25: Yes, it makes sense. It's the best rule they've come up with. And yes, I think there will be litigation. I published a study in Arizona Law Review 12 years ago. It looked at all of the litigation around eligibility in the NCAA, updating it with anticipation that we will get challenges. You know, let me just boil down. So I'm not good at predicting, but I'm going to use a past example that older Illinois fans could understand or relate to. Here, this is not hypothetical. This actually happened. Dave Wilson, who was a phenomenal quarterback for Illinois in the 1980s, he started out in a community college. Okay. On the very first play in his freshman year at the community college in California, he broke his arm. He couldn't play that season. He left school. He was in for one play. He lost a year of eligibility. Illinois had all kinds of problems with the NCAA over signing him, and it's too complicated to get into. But I just want to ask the question. Let's stipulate 5-for-5 is a sensible rule. Let's also stipulate that somebody in their 5th year breaks their arm, first play of the game, and they're out. Okay. Now, the NCAA would say that's tough luck. We're sorry about you. Well, the NCAA, so my thought on that is that player, or representing that player, I would file an Americans with Disabilities Act against the school. The schools are covered by the ADA. There's no getting around it. That 5th year of eligibility is worth a lot of money. The idea that we don't have to look any farther than Terrence Shannon to know that when a school or the NCAA is sitting a player who has valuable pro prospects, courts are going to scrutinize what's going on. So I to get to the bottom line, I think this is a significant improvement. I think it cuts down the range of types of lawsuits. But I expect there will be more. I think, Larry, let me just take a step forward. A question that you or others could ask would be, how are we ever going to get out of this mess? Well, yeah. If you had a professional athletic model, we do. We just don't recognize it as such, okay? But if we did, then you could bargain collectively. And once you bargain collectively, you take the courts out of the picture. Look, just in the past 24, in the past day or so, we've had the NBA lower the boom on the Clippers over the kind of behavior that is rampant in college athletics, which is getting around the cap with some sort of sponsor off to the side who's giving the athlete more money, but it violates the cap. Well, you know what? You're going to see Ballmer, the owner, sue, and all of that. But the point is the NBA is a private association. They're professional league. They can make these rules, and it's too bad for Ballmer. I mean, I don't think he's got a good chance of winning. Unless until we get to that pro model where you're allowed to bargain and you get an antitrust exemption automatic, meaning no more antitrust lawsuits. But this conversation, I think you and I will talk socially, but I don't think I'll be a guest on your show because there won't be a lot of legal issues to talk about.
4: Exactly. One very quick, before I let you go, very quick question. Will we get to a point to where some of these things will finally be cleaned up and we can get some of that? Will we get to a collective bargaining, do you think? Where that it feels like everyone's pushing against it, but it just feels like with every one of these situations, you may get to the point where there's so much time being spent in court that it's actually financially responsible to bring in collective bargaining and not spend millions in court fees? Or am I off base with that?
25: You're not off base. Last month, there was an attorney, who was, working for a big, conference. And they're developing a game plan for what I would call skinny collective bargaining, meaning a pared down version. So, we had that meeting. I know that attorney is meeting with others who can share insights. And so I do think there are folks who are anticipating it and getting ready. It doesn't mean it's going to happen tomorrow, right? But you do have to think about it. And I would just say, whatever emerges in college athletics, it has to be unique for college athletics. There's a way to do this that is still true to college athletics. It's not the NFL, NBA, and we can get there.
4: Yeah, I'm going to leave it there. Unfortunately, as you know, every time you and I talk, I always have like another 30 minutes of questions, but I've run out of time. I know you always answer the call when we reach out, and we appreciate that. And trust, I'll be talking to you very soon. Maybe we have a conversation about what does that look like? What's an ideal model for college sports? Maybe we can have that discussion next time.
25: Welcome, Larry. Thanks for having me on. And, I do hope we talk again.
4: you can count on that, Michael. Listen, great to see you, and enjoy these upcoming games these next few weeks. We'll definitely talk again soon. Thanks so much. Michael LeRoy joining us once again, University of Illinois, sports law expert, giving us some interesting points there. And again, this whole CBA, collective bargaining agreement, there are those conversations, as he just said, ongoing. Where will they end up? Only time will tell. All right, stay with us. Quick timeout right here on the show. We're back with more after this.
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1: Welcome back here. Well, again, great conversation with Michael LaRoy, and now the guys are back in. Mike and Brad, I want to talk to you guys about this SEC and LSU being sued by your own conference. I mean, just when we think that it's, you know what, this can't go. I thought it was the ultimate and crazy was saying that pro players are going to leave NFL training camps and go back to campus and play next week for their college teams. I thought that was the craziest thing. Conferences suing their own, and we've seen it twice now, as Michael just mentioned. It was the Big 12 and Texas Tech earlier this year with the Brandon Sorsby thing and the gambling. Now it's SEC and LSU.
2: It's wild. You know, we said a few years ago, it's the Wild West and it's gonna, but it'll get better. It'll sort itself out. It's not sorting. It's getting worse. We're now suing each other. I'm waiting for one of the coaches to sue one of the players because they didn't get a sack, or a player's gonna sue a coach because they didn't get enough snaps. I don't know. It's just bizarre right now.
3: Yeah, I think if you're going to enforce these rules, you're going to have something like this happen, and we will see what the courts say. They're probably going to have to, every legal expert I've talked to has said there's got to be some sort of CBA to stop the lawsuits. I'm not a legal expert, but I just think that's the route we got to go.
2: You play one on the radio.
3: I do play one on the radio. Not very effectively, but I do play one.
1: Well, and that's the thing too, that, even the Tennessee chancellor coming out against, LSU, and even, Georgia's attorney general, like, we're getting political now, saying they will use all means to, legal means against LSU. And now again, but Lane Kiffin, here's what's amazing. So Lane Kiffin, he ticked off Tennessee fans when he left after 1 year. He ticked off Ole Miss fans for leaving them after an 11-1 season and before the playoff. Now he's ticked off the entire SEC. This guy has the ability, I can't think of another coach that's drawn this kind of ire with this many people.
2: Well, it's not the first school for him to draw this much ire, right? I mean, this is a dude that I think he feeds off it, right? Yeah. So eventually they'll just leave him on the tarmac and not let him get on the plane like they've done at other places. So, I don't know. We'll see what happens here, but, I've never seen anyone the ability. I mean, he's a massive troll, right? I mean, he's great on his ex was fun, but I think now he's like doing it like in real life. It's not trolling anymore. He's just doing it. And then Will Wade is like, well, he's Will Wade, as we know. And so, it's going to be interesting to see how this plays out. It's almost like watching, I feel like I'm watching like Days of Our Lives, but the college edition. You remember we had Saved by the Bell, the college years? Now we have Days of Our Lives, the college edition.
3: Yeah. This is something that you wonder. He leaves Ole Miss. Doesn't get to make a playoff, a CFP run, only to go to a place that is, who knows, could get in a strange way, might even get kicked out of the SEC. So, I mean, it would be so funny if that's actually what happened. I don't think it'll get that far, but, Lane does not know what a boring day at work is. That's just the bottom line.
1: Oh, yeah. And now the Louisiana judge now, coming through, a state judge ruling on Friday that the SEC and Sankey are not allowed to punish member schools. Of course, we had that last week, and now the SEC is now suing for that. It's insane. Just when we thought, okay, great, woohoo, we've got football on the field. No. The court stuff is still going to continue. Here's the thing. I think we all agree that we applaud these conferences for putting some real teeth in their punishments and now really fighting to enforce it and not just saying, well, okay, we'll let you go this time. The NBA, meanwhile, handing down, and we feel bad for our guy, Keaton Wagler, because he's affected. It looks as it is right now. Keaton Wagler is the last first round pick of the Clippers this decade, because the next five first round picks have been blocked out. $30 million fine. The owner suspended for a year because, the allegations of circumventing the salary cap with the Kawhi Leonard deal.
2: It's crazy. That's a seriously stiff penalty. Although I think in Ballmer's case, it's like us being charged $3.

0: It's like, it's all relative, right? But the five first round picks, I mean, it'll be a decade before the Clippers are competitive. I mean, you can't not get first round picks. Now, on the good side for our guy, Keaton Wagler, you're going to get some shots over the next few years, buddy. And they're going to have to keep you and they're going to have to pay you because they can't replace you.
1: Yeah.
2: Yeah, it's unfortunate for Keaton, you know, going to not have much help coming, and they need a lot of help. I also think, Kawhi gets to walk out of there with almost no consequences for himself. And the people I feel sorriest for are the fans. Because if you're a fan of that team, they've just pulled out and basically said, yeah, the next 5 to 10 years, you're not going to do anything. And I'm looking at the Timberwolves, and I think once they got the Joe Smith fine, Larry might know better than me, but I don't know if they went to the playoffs for 15 or 20 years. So that's the fans, and I hate to, you know, we all have a joke about the fans, but the fans really pay a price for this one.
1: The fans? What about the fans? What about the fans? What about the fans? Yeah, it's unfortunate, and we hate it for Keaton Wagler, but yeah, he gets to be the man. It'd be a bad team, but he gets to be the man. Hey, I've got about a minute left. I want to get your thoughts on the Bad Boys. Tiger Woods, if you're out of a job, listen, Tiger's looking for a driver, and he'll employ you for the next 5 years. You're a billionaire who's lost the ability to drive, guys. Come on. And then Tony Romo. Dude, people, get a driver. You know what? Kentucky's former head football coach Mark Stoops had a driver. He's going to go out in the town, have a few bourbons. He had somebody drive him. Smart. It's a cheap insurance. Smart.
0: Yeah, it doesn't make a lot of sense. I've never understood these guys that have virtually unlimited money, but they still drive. And when they don't need it. I mean, get an Uber, buy a new car, and have someone bring it to you. I mean, and drive you. I mean, I don't want to leave your car there. You can afford a new one. It doesn't matter. Just take an Uber, get home, get a driver, whatever it takes. I don't know. It doesn't make a lot of sense to me, but I think that everybody thinks they can get, I'll be fine. I'll be fine.
1: Yeah.
2: Dang EIU grads.
1: we can't hold our liquor. That's what it comes down to.
2: That's nice. Did you make good memes though?
1: There you go. We got to run. We're out of time. You guys enjoy ILL, baby, getting the win, and it's Duke next week. We'll talk to you next week on the show. Have a good
2: one. I.
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5: Mistrial in a Massachusetts murder trial. I'm Daria Alvinger, Fox News. A status hearing later this month could determine if Lindsay Clancy will be tried again on murder charges.
6: Plymouth County District Attorney Timothy Cruz says Lindsay Clancy's case isn't about health care.
7: Children were murdered, and it's our job to seek justice.
6: Noting he'll decide whether to retry the case, defense attorney Kevin Reddington.
8: I don't know if we will ever be able to get jurors that aren't aware of this case anywhere.
6: A judge declaring a mistrial Friday after jurors were unable to reach a verdict. Prosecutors argued Clancy intentionally killed her three young children in 2023. The 36-year-old admits to strangling them, but pleaded not guilty to murder charges with the defense, maintaining she shouldn't be held criminally liable because she had postpartum psychosis. Kristen Goodwin, Fox News.
5: President Trump is warning the U.S. could soon target Iran's heavily fortified Pickaxe Mountain nuclear site as efforts to reach a deal to end the conflict remain stalled.
9: President Trump is backing up Vice President Vance's claim that the conflict in Iran is not a war because the strikes have been intermittent. He calls it small potatoes, but he says the U.S. is also considering targeting a uranium enrichment facility in Iran, which would be a major move.
10: We may hit Pickaxe very soon because if there was anything going on with Pickaxe, but because of all of the things, you know, we're leading in space now by a lot. We know everybody that's moving at Pickaxe. We know everybody that's moving everywhere all over Iran. And if anything goes bad, we hit them hard.
9: President Trump has in the past threatened action against Pickaxe Mountain. The heavily fortified nuclear site is buried deep underground.
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14: That heat's going to be out there for one more day.
15: Temperatures being 30 degrees above average.
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11: The U.S. imposing new sanctions on Iran to isolate it even more economically.
16: The U.S. Treasury accuses a Turkish financial institution of knowingly offering banking services to Iranian financial entities, including those already under U.S. sanctions, specifically enabling Iran to transfer oil revenues from China to Turkey, allowing them to then be converted to cash and gold. The new sanctions on Golden Global Investment Bank are part of Operation Economic Outcast, aiming to sever Iran's financial lifelines. But the Trump administration has faced questions on how much pressure there can be if sanctions don't apply to key U.S. trading partners, China and India. Last week, the U.S. targeted the operations of an Egyptian bank in the United Arab Emirates, but stopped short of sanctions. Lisa Brady, Fox News.
11: The Pentagon wants to know if anyone on staff is leaking classified information, and some may have to take lie detector tests.
17: The Pentagon is turning up the pressure in its hunt for leakers. The New York Times reports about 50 senior military officials were put through polygraph tests last month as investigators tried to find out who leaked details about dwindling U.S. weapons supplies during the Iran war. So far, no one has reportedly failed. President Trump has called the leaks treasonous and says those responsible could face prison time. Roxanne Evans, Fox News.
11: U.S. Envoy Steve Witkoff and Jared Kushner are in Moscow for talks aimed at ending Russia's war against Ukraine. The visit comes amid renewed U.S. diplomatic pushes to revive stalled peace talks. The two are expected to travel to Kyiv after their meetings in Moscow. Their arrival in Moscow came just hours after Russia launched fresh attacks across Ukraine, killing at least 7 people and injuring at least 51 others over the past 21 hours. That all despite Kyiv's proposal for a temporary ceasefire ahead of the diplomatic talks. I'm Daria Altinger. This is Fox News.
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0: And away we go. Here we are, Labor Day weekend. Hopefully you guys are having a great weekend. Larry Smith, Mike Hagley, Brad Sturdy. Listen, work already done by the Illini football team. Thursday night, getting the big win over UAB. We'll talk about that in just a moment here. We'll get some sound as well from here, some post-game locker room stuff, the press conference from Coach Bielema. We'll get caught up on the other Illini sports ongoing. Later we'll talk about bad boys doing bad things, getting punished. That's later on. And Michael LeRoy joining us, our good friend who is the sports law expert. This 5-for-5 SEC versus LSU pro players trying to go back to college and play, even though classes have already begun, all of that. We'll go to the expert and we'll get all that worked out. But fellas, first off, Illinois starting the new season. How about Brett Bielema, 6-0 in season openers in Champaign? That in itself is no small feat. They get the win, 42-23 Thursday nights over UAB.
1: Yeah, it was a good performance overall. I mean, they, a lot of things to work out. I mean, they do not have a team that has a ton of returners. And so they've got a lot of new guys, new faces in key spots. I thought, you know, their quarterback, you know, quarterback's most important position on the football field. We all know that. And Caden Hauser is very good. He looked fantastic. He looked like the veteran. He looked like a guy who makes good decisions, showed off the arm strength. But I just think that, you know, we still have the same questions we're going to have, and that's how good can this defense be against a top flight opponent? And we don't know yet. I mean, we're going to have to find out. But I do think this offense can score points against about anyone.
2: Yeah, I think Hauser is a real testament to what Bielema can do. I know he talks a lot about the unfairness and the lesser budget that Illinois has, but I will tell you that you take a look at what he's done at quarterback, and he doesn't pay top dollar for the number one ranked quarterback in the portal. And he's been incredibly effective. And if he hadn't been with Luke Altmyer, if he hadn't been with Caden Hauser, if he hadn't been with Tommy Cutlets, what would be going on with this Illinois program? You got to give Bielema credit for going in and kind of sifting through and figuring out which one's fool's gold and which one's the real one. And now we just need him to be able to do that at defensive line.
0: Yeah, exactly. Yeah, no question. Well, Caden Hauser is somebody that we heard a lot about now, right? Ever since he came over from East Carolina, first two seasons was with Michigan State, two good years with the Pirates then before he came back north here for his fifth and final season. 13 of 17, three touchdown passes and a fourth run. You know, it's funny. He was very Luke Altmyer-esque in terms of didn't make bad decisions, put the ball, boy, that touchdown pass, the second touchdown, both touchdown passes to Dixon were out of the money. And how about the Hail Mary throw? UAB maybe, I don't know, put a rush up. You didn't have 10 guys back in the end zone on the Hail Mary. But boy, showed the perfect arm strength there. Something that you don't get a chance to practice a lot. And yet there it was, UAB. Again, knock the ball down. Don't knock it up into somebody's hands, which is what they did. But again, Caden Hauser, I thought, made every right decision, had a nice quarterback rating. He'll face tougher defenses later, but like you guys said, I thought this was a very, very nice debut for this young man.
1: Yeah, you can see he's already developed chemistry with Colin Dixon. They were locked in. You know, Dixon looks like, you know, another, you know, I'm not saying he's going to be this good, but, you know, looks a lot like Pat Bryant out there, you know, just the routes they're running, the way they're doing. Obviously, Barry Lenny's still the offensive coordinator, but I thought there was one, the second TD you mentioned was impressive to me, not just because of the throw, but because of the patience and looking off the defender. He waited until that receiver got a, what do they call it, throwing him open or looking him off, you know, all those things that the great quarterbacks do, whether it's Tom Brady or, you know, Chad Powers, whoever it is that is able to look that guy off and make that throw.
2: Yeah. Again, a fantastic performance. And I really look, this team has some things that scare you, but you have to look at this as a journey. So these guys are playing this defense for the first time. They're going to be developing as they go through the season, but it was nice to see the offense clicking at an insanely high level. And I don't care who your competition is, the offense and Brad mentioned that you know, right after the game on Eye on the Illini, he's like, well, maybe they should not have scored so quickly to help the defense out.
1: Yeah.
0: It's a problem, right? When you score like in a minute, 2 minutes, you know, Ismail Conte had the interception return in the fourth quarter to kind of seal it. At that point, look, this defense is one that, and there'll be a lot of questions here over the next, you know, week before they take on Duke at Gates Memorial Stadium next Saturday. The defending ACC champs, they routed down in Durham last year. Let's not forget that. But this defense giving up 413 yards. They gave up 24 first downs, but at the same time, they did hold the Blazers to only one touchdown until the final seconds and the quarterback, Ryder Burton, finally getting in from there. So it was a bend, not break. But Brad, I think you're right. Before we came on the air, obviously there's a lot they have to work on. And it's concerning once they get into the Ohio States and Oregons on the schedule.
1: Yeah, no question. And, you know, I think Ohio State and Oregon are concerning no matter what your defense looks like, but they're really concerning if your defense doesn't look good. Right. So, we talked about this, you know, Mike, and we've had so many times we've talked about this, but it's going to take them some time to figure it out. Even if they're elite, a new system to not be in an, you know, paralysis by analysis, right? It's going to take them some time to just react and not think. And so hopefully they get that out of their system. Maybe it's just one game and they'll be locked in next game. But I think they have to tackle better regardless of what defense they play.
2: Which is a tough thing to do because they struggled last year with tackling. And some of the guys who are playing now are behind other guys who didn't tackle. So that's going to be a challenge for them. But yet you expect growth. And we've seen some guys raise up and we go, Will Holmes looks really good. So there's different players that are already developing. So we've got to see how the coaching staff does because that's their job.
0: Meanwhile, the running game, Khalil Valentine, 11 carries, 88 yards. Now, his career high was 95 yards on 22 carries at Purdue last year, October of 2025. But clearly, he's the feature back now. Look, 8 yards per carry. Of course, 51 yards was on the one touchdown run there at the end of the first quarter. You know, I know there's some questions in terms of the movement there in with moving Fagan to tight end and out of the backfield. But Valentine and Lockery both have wheels. And that's a 1-2 punch. That boy is just super quick. If you put those two and they're tag teaming back there behind Hauser.
1: Yeah, no question. And, you know, they can both go deep, right? If it goes take it to the house, you know, we saw them both have that ability. We've seen those guys do that. I think that they're, especially the right side of the offensive line and, you know, Jake Renfro in the middle, and then you go right. Brandon Henderson and Napik are that's a really good trio right there. Now the left side's got to catch up, I think, a little bit, but when you put them with those backs who can make plays and get, you know, hit the home run, I think it opens up some things and I think it'll be easier for, you know, if they can establish that, obviously it makes it a lot easier on Hauser, standing back there in the pocket.
2: Yeah, I thought that the only thing that scared me about Valentine was that he did take some big hits. And he's not the biggest guy in the world. I would prefer him not to take quite such solid shots. But that kid's got heart, and Lowry played well as also. And you get the feeling that they're kind of setting some stuff up with a few of those runs up the middle on first down. So you got to think they're maybe trying to set the table for future games.
0: Yeah, and here's the crazy thing. By the way, 52,000 plus there is great. Looked great on TV in terms of that giant scoreboard. You got that in. Boy, as the video would pop up, looked like the entire area would light up anytime they would change, you know, whatever the color video was on that. How about only 43 plays run by this offense? To your point, slow down and take some time. They lost the time of possession game, 41-19 and still won handily by 19 points. And really it was again, a margin that was greater than that.
1: Yeah, definitely. I mean, the late score, you know, kind of made it look a little bit, better for them. But, I just, you know, it's very intriguing to see how this is all going to play out against better teams. And that's our big question. But I'm happy that they got the win, that they're off to a good start and that we have the ability to, we aren't like Rutgers where we're wondering what happened. right? I mean, so, you know, it could be worse. So always have that, you know, I guess is that when your rallying cry, it shouldn't be, we're not Rutgers, but it could be.
0: Yeah.
2: Especially when the Rutgers has such a good coach and he was baffled, you know, in his post game, you know, remarks. So I think Bielma does a great job of getting the team ready. Duke is a nice step up. And then you've got 2 weeks after the Duke game until you have to go to battle hell right in its backyard. And that will be where we see just how far this Illini team has come.
0: Yeah, no question about that. 42-23. And so now we talked about again, Brett Bielema, winning his opener now for the 6th straight year, 6-0. And again, folks, long suffering Illinois fans, you know, that doesn't happen. 6 straight. I mean, you're right to go back to the '80s for that. I don't think that's, I mean, not kidding. I'm not sure even then. We'll look that up here as the show goes on, but, yeah, there's no question about that. And how about looking back in terms of, just this team the past 2 years now? So we're getting into week two against Duke. Week two, 2 years ago, that was when, Illinois, hosted Kansas, a team they had lost at Kansas the year before. And a lot of Illinois fans were, you know, wondering if maybe Illinois didn't make the best move because Lance Leopold was also, right, the coach who was Illinois was considering. He goes to Kansas, and some wanted preferred him over Brett Bielema. Well, all that Illinois has done since that game, they came back in the second half and beat Kansas in week two back in 2024. Since then, Illinois is now 18-7 overall, 11-7 in conference games, 2-0 in bowl games. Kansas, meanwhile, 9-13 overall, 7-11 in conference, and they've not played in a bowl game. So for those who kind of maybe quit on Brett Bielema early, sit down. Would you want ketchup on that crow or hot sauce? What do you want?
1: I'll take hot sauce, but I don't need to eat any crow. But you know, I think that Brett Bielema, and I got a lot of this, you know, people talking at this game, like, here we go again. The defense can't do this. And in my head, I'm going, he's won 19 games the last two seasons. It's time to give this dude the benefit of the doubt. See what happens. Yeah. Remember, you said, and this is where Illini fans have to realize, we said, we just want to go to a bowl game every year and then occasionally have better years. Well, they're on pace. They're going to, you know, they're in a good spot to go to another bowl game. Six, seven, even if it's 6, 7, 8 wins, that's the, and we're building and that's where you want to be. And this is this program's on the right track.
0: Yeah.
2: Bielma's a good match for Illinois. Sometimes you look at coaches and you say, well, is that guy a good fit? You know, I always thought Saban was a really perfect fit for Alabama. Wasn't quite as good at LSU, even though he won a title there. And I think Bielema is a perfect fit for Illinois, and I think the two of them together probably have a synergy that we'll continue to see on the football field.
0: Well, up next is Duke again. That's at home again next Saturday, the 12th. Now this Saturday they're playing Tulane at home. It's a 3:30 Eastern time start. It's on the ACC network for those who can get it. I never can. Maybe you have better luck. You pay more for your TV. What concerns do you have right now, very quickly, going into this Duke contest?
1: The defense, right?
0: Other than the defense.
1: That's it. All about defense for me.
0: There you go.
2: Yeah, the defense, and I hope Henderson's okay. So, but the defense is – Brad and I have been talking about that on Eye on the Illini since the exodus of those defensive linemen to parts unknown. And it's scary. So the defense is going to be what probably ultimately determines the, how high this team will fly.
1: Yeah. I think it's stopping the run specifically. I like the back end. Yeah. Stop the run.
0: Yeah.
2: There you go. What?
0: Very fair. All right. Let's keep it clean. Duke next week, coming up. So we'll hear some, post-game, comments from Brett Bielema. Michael LeRoy is still on the way. And then again, bad boys doing bad things still on the way on the Sports Spectacular here on the Illini Guys Radio Network.
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22: I think we have 23 players on active roster, then right there, and 25 with Pup, and 21 of those guys play for me, right? And I'm not just remotely proud of that. I'm super proud of that. Like, those guys, you know, like, oof, I just can't imagine being told you're on the NFL roster, right? I didn't ever live that dream, right? So Tanner Arkin, James Thompson, you know, we had three guys, and then T-Raw Edwards. I talked to T-Raw, and he made the roster in Chargers and then got traded to the Carolina Panthers, and I called him that night, and he's like, Coach, I was just calling you, right? And to hear their voice, to hear from their parents, I mean, everybody dreams of that, right? But to be on a 53-man roster, and then that's, you know, under my two, these guys are on practice squads. You know, Tommy DeVito was on a practice squad and started four games as a rookie, right? Like, those guys, they're in the building. All you want to do is get in the building, and that's what you do when you're in the building that really matters, so. It's been absolutely awesome to see all these guys get rewarded with certain things. Obviously, Spoon's contract is life-changing, game-changing, but you realize how special it is and how he achieved it, right? So those moments, like, those guys are living their dreams. They're living their best life, and it's fun to watch.
0: That was Lotti head coach here, Brett Bielema, getting a little emotional there. The presser he had earlier in the week, his final presser on Tuesday prior to the season opener against UAB, you know, we've heard him get emotional about, you know, when his mom passed and talking about his family, his daughters, and he gets there again showing just the emotion. You know, we talked about some of the seniors leaving. He's done that. So we've known from time to time. Big guy gets a little softy. So the softer side sometimes. 42-23, Illini getting the big win. We talked in last break about Bielema now 6-0 to start his Illini tenure in season openers. We wondered, you know, has that happened before? Well, the last time that Illinois won six straight season openers, they actually won 9 in a row from 2011 to 2019. 4 different coaches, Ron Zook, Tim Beckman, Bill Cubitt, and Lovey Smith doing that. But in terms of a coach beginning his Illini tenure by winning his first 6 season openers, you've got to go all the way back to Bob Zupke, who won his first 9, 1913 to 1921, of course, you know, Zupke Field named after him. So, Brett Bielema in some very, very rarefied company joining Bob Zupke, the only Illinois coaches to win their first 6 season openers as Illini coach. Okay. Speaking of, Coach Bielema, some of his post game comments from late Thursday night talking about, the beginning with that, the Hail Mary play at the end of the first half that turned out to be a touchdown.
22: It's something that I've always kind of practiced and put a lot into. We played a little gamesmanship with them there at the end. We were going to throw a quick out, trying to get about another 5 to 6 yards and try to make either a long field goal or just give Caden another 5 yards to throw in the end zone. But I thought he had a 50-yard arm. You know, every team we play, we know how far their quarterback. We've gone back and watched high school film to see how far a kid could throw it if there is a college film. But you kind of designate your defenses off of what you believe a quarterback can throw. And obviously, I think he surprised people there.
23: First 2 scoring drives, pretty quick, 63, 66 seconds. Then
5: later in the game, you're able to put together some extended drives. What did you like about the offense tonight?
6: I think they just kind of continued to answer the challenge, right? Offensively, we had the big return. We talked about one of the goals was to play complementary football, offense, defense, special teams, and to have that defense stand up, make a stop. To have the punt return, go for a big hit with Mac and then to have our offense kind of get it in the end zone quick. But I do know I came in at halftime and I always, watch, plays in my office in there after I talk to the offense and defense and special teams. And I think we had 22 offensive plays in the first half compared to 50 on defense. And so I knew they had the time of possession, but, it's just kind of the way the game flowed. I don't think we could ask for anything better. It was a 4-quarter game. I know that, you know, at the end there, it kind of got away from them a little bit, but. Well, we had a majority of our players in there through 3.5 quarters, and I think that's a really good thing.
8: Brent, are you getting a vibe of like Hank Beattie or PB when you think about Colin Dixon and just what he's getting able to?
6: You know, I give a lot of credit to Barry. I give a lot of credit to Steph. Every year we kind of have a different guy step up in that wide receiver room. Thankfully, Colin's got two. But to be honest, Braden Trimble was one that I was really having my eye on. I talked to Coach Athen earlier today. I know there's a lot of people in Mount Zion for the opponent to come through. So kind of cool to see him come up in a big way. He's been practicing extremely well. Colin and Caden, I give Colin a lot of credit. Every time I turn around, he sits next to Caden ever since last January. So he knows how to play that game. Huddy really just started practicing in the last 10 days. So I think he just kind of was getting his legs back under him and kind of understanding we got to build that relationship. Obviously when we get Jay Sean back and then, you know, we got a couple other guys that didn't get out there a lot today. Tyra Robinson, all he does is gets in there and catches one touchdown, right? So like to see him continue to grow is going to be a good thing.
23: You mentioned Caden Hauser already.
6: Yeah. You know, so what you guys saw tonight was Caden for the first time. The thing that I get a lot of joy in, as a head coach, especially in the QB room is when the guy that you see prepare every day shows up on game day. And it's exactly what happened. I was in a lot of meetings with Caden this week. We did some early down, third down, end of half, end of game, red zone stuff. And he just, his voice, his confidence is, I showed a clip of the 2002 Super Bowl last night in our team meeting at the end. And it's a series where, you know, Tom's in his first year and he, just takes him down the field with no timeouts, got a minute 17 on the clock and they hit the game winning field goal. And not just Tom, but the way that the players played around him. I just talked about, I always say volume reflects confidence, but sometimes volume is not even spoken. Volume is about the way you act. Volume is about the way you do things. Volume is about the way you make people feel. And I wanted to show that to our team last night because that team played with great confidence. And that's what I see Caden bring to the group. He's an extremely confident. Now he does get a little agitated, which I mean, you know, obviously comes with good and bad, but he was very confident in his preparation, which I think led to there.
0: Coach Brent Bielema talking there about after the game. His quarterback, we mentioned that Caden Hauser, 2 years at Michigan State, 2 years at East Carolina, and a very nice Illini debut. 4 total touchdowns in this. We mentioned earlier, very efficient, 13 of 17. Didn't make any mistakes in this. He talked about his first night in an Illini uniform.
24: I thought it was just very calm. Obviously, I had some nerves going the first game. I put in a ton of work since January to get this point. I thought we were Had a good win. Start off, it wasn't as clean as we liked it to be. Got a lot to clean up. Got a good opponent in Duke coming in next week. So I'm going to enjoy this one tonight. Look at the film tomorrow, get it corrected, and move on to the next week. But I thought it was a great win for our first game of the season. Man, so we had 18 seconds left, and I wasn't sure if we were just going to try to run off the clock and go into half. Coach B and Coach Lonnie decided, like, hey, we're going to go try to pick Charles thing. Got to throw out the ball to how he got a big game. And then we just got down to it, and we're like, all right, let's go take a shot. So we're out there. I'm not throwing a Hail Mary, and I don't know how long. But then I saw they had one rusher and everyone deep. I'm like, all right, let's just take a shot. So I got snapped walking back. I was taking my time. I just put a ball up and I saw the UAB defender got up and had a hand on it and then just batted around and Ty Robinson made a great play. And I had to get the Hail Mary. That was definitely one of the coolest plays in my career so far. But yeah, that was awesome.
23: And you believe in one of those before us?
24: No, sir. That was my first Hail Mary ever. So, yeah, you can put down the books.
0: Caden Hauser, again, coming in. And big shoes, 3-year starter Luke Altmaier was there, and he was all everything for the Illini. Hauser coming in, and again, everyone talking about, just as Brad and Mike talked about a moment ago, the maturity there. You can see he's a 5th-year quarterback and fitting in very nicely there, what he's done in the offseason, getting this win on night number one. We talked about Colin Dixon, of course, again, looking like some of the great receivers we've seen recently, Patrick Bryant and Hank Beattie and some others, Isaiah Williams. Colin Dixon coming in with a very big night. Here are his comments after the game on Thursday.
23: He described the connection you've fostered since January, which basically you've been
9: right next to him.
10: It's been great, you know. Working with Luke the past 2 years was awesome, and then getting the opportunity to work with a guy like Caden's been a lot of fun. Just you know, every day getting better, and it pays off in nice lights tonight. He knows he can tell him my way, I can be a little security mic for him.
9: We've seen him all year. Like, he's going to see him out there with the lights.
10: It was awesome. We kind of got that in some scrimmage situations throughout fall camp and spring ball to see him like that, but I mean, like, you guys saw me when he scored the touchdown, the rushing one, that how fired up he was. And that's just who he is on the field. And it's a lot. It's easy to go out and play for him. And a guy like that shows where his emotion on his sleeve and knows that he cares and really cares about you guys.
0: Colin Dixon talking about the Knights and, again, his new quarterback, Caden Houser. So Illinois getting the win 42-23. And like we talked about, again, enjoy these times. You know, are there some question marks on this team? Absolutely. But listen, it wasn't that long ago when winning season openers against teams you're supposed to beat wasn't always a given. And right now they're making those things happen. So, okay, stay with us. We're going to talk with the fantastic Michael LeRoy, University of Illinois law professor. He's a sports law expert, a very, very always an intriguing conversation and interesting in terms of behind the scenes with some of these legal cases. We'll hear from him. We'll talk about the SEC lawsuit against LSU in a bit. Tiger Woods still coming up as well. Busy, busy day right now here on the Sports Spectacular. Stay with us.
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0: You know, one of our great friends on the show that gives us so many great insights is Michael LeRoy. He's a, a sports law expert. He's at the University of Illinois. He does so many things. He doesn't like that word, but I'm going to call him that anyway, because, he's a guy who's much more learned in this than I am. And I admit that very humbly. I have no, issues with that at all. Michael, good to talk to you again. Good to see you.
26: Thanks for having me back, Larry. Happy to be with you.
0: Absolutely. Absolutely. Well, listen, since last time we talked, you know, you and I, we've been discussing this, the legal side here of sports when it comes down to NIL and transfer portal and eligibility. And, you know, every time we think we've kind of hit a point, college sports says, oh, no, hold my beer. Now we're literally talking about, and I just laugh every time I even say the words, potentially professional players who have signed pro contract with American professional sports teams coming back to college, coming back to campus. That's a place, I'll be honest with you, I did not think we would ever be. But here we are. I want to get your first thoughts before we kind of dive into this, your initial thoughts on where we are on this right now.
26: Yeah. So I'm two different kinds of people. I'm a fan. Yeah. The fan in me is outraged by this. This is not what I grew up with. This is not what I expect. I'm also a scholar who looks at this. That part of me says, well, and this is not a big surprise. Let me briefly tell you why it's not a surprise. If you go back to 2024, just 2 years ago, the sports league that made the most money was the NFL, $23 billion. The next highest sports league in terms of revenue in 2024 was Division I Athletics, $20.8 million. In other words, Division I Athletics is about $2 million less in revenue generation What does that tell you? It tells you that Division I athletics is a professional enterprise. You know, that's number one. Number two, I want to take us back to 1852, the very first intercollegiate contest between Harvard and Yale, a rowing contest on Lake Winnipesaukee in New Hampshire. Both teams, it turns out, hired paid rowing professionals. And this was a, so they paid teammates who weren't in school and they were making prize money. Okay. So when you look at what LSU is doing today in terms of, well, we'll hire these guys. It's really a continuation, from then. And then if you just take a look at the, I'll just say the phony character of NIL. And by that, I mean, everybody, every fan who looks at it understands it is pay for play. Everybody understands the best players are going to get the best NIL deals, but it can't be a professional athletic model. It can't be a pay for play model. So we have a three party system. We have the school. We have the, NIL. We've got the platform over here. It's a Learfield. It's a Playfly. It's somebody like that. We have the athlete. The athlete gives over his or her NIL rights to the school. They've sold out. They've sold their rights. The rights go to the Learfield or similar kind of platform. They exploit it for money. Now the athlete has to literally work for the platform to earn the NIL. This is the direct activation concept. Now what's jarring about the scenario you're painting, that guys who voluntarily just said, I'm heading off to the NFL, bye-bye, and they don't make the team. Now they went back in. You know, the common sense part of you says, go away. You shouldn't be here. But this has become a business that is comparable to the NFL, and that's why players are winning most of these cases at the first round in court.
0: Wow. You know, that's a perspective I really hadn't thought about, and I did not know about that back with Harvard and Yale. That kind of puts things in perspective. Okay, so it sounds like right now the SEC is, the teams, the 15 teams are really digging in their heels against LSU. Yeah. It feels like, in this, if I can go look into my crystal ball, that LSU eventually is going to say, okay, I mean, we're already, classes are underway right now, season's underway, we'll back off. But it's Lane Kiffin. And Lane is never orthodox. And so because it's Lane Kiffin, and I'll be honest, because it's Louisiana, There's no major university, there's no university anywhere in the country that has a bigger influence from its political system than that of LSU, Louisiana State University. I mean, Baton Rouge, I mean, look, when they were going through all the coaches stuff in terms of Coach Kelly last year and Coach Kiffin, they were having meetings in the governor's mansion about this. I mean, that wouldn't happen in Illinois or in Indiana or Kentucky. Where do you think this is going to go in terms with the SEC and digging in their heels against one of their own, LSU?
26: Well, the first thing I would say is, when we started the summer, we had Texas Tech, you know, signing up Brendan Sorsby after he was declared ineligible. And we had the Texas Attorney General, Ken Paxton, who was prepared to sue, the Big 12 for $200 million to establish eligibility. That got cleared up. But what I'm saying is LSU is not the first, school this summer to really, bend the rules in a completely unfamiliar way and to draw politicians into it. Now when you talk about where's this going to end up, and when you insert, which I think is appropriate, Larry, that it's becoming highly politicized, then you're asking me a political question, not a sports question. I think it's a perfectly appropriate question, but I don't know where it goes. You know, the governor of Louisiana has been foursquare behind LSU. And LSU is in a state with an unusual political culture. Every state has a unique political culture. They are no strangers to corruption. You know, going back to Huey Long and before, it's a very interesting state. Let's suffice to say, if we all call it corruption, we call it break the rules or bend the rules or play by your own rules. So how do I think this will end? I mean, you would hope that cooler heads prevail, that LSU backs off. Their story is going to be, however, that they have a court ruling in Louisiana that creates eligibility for these players. And so their talking point is, we're just we're following a court order. We're not ordered to put these players on a roster, but they, these players have established eligibility through a lawful court order. So how can you hold us responsible for that? And really, I think, Larry, what we're talking about is a breakdown on the fundamental norms of competition. You know, what is fair play? You know, rules come about because people don't want to play fairly, and so you have to write things down and make things clear. But again, I go back to the history, which is people have been writing down rules for a long, long time. Larry, if I could just take us forward just one little step here.
0: Yeah.
26: Illinois basketball team, as we know, has a fantastic team populated with European basketball players. Mm-hmm. Starting in a year, the NCAA has said in May that international players, meaning players from Europe, who have been paid more than just room and board, will be declared ineligible. The NCAA has trouble defining even who is a professional athlete. And so it's easy for us to cast stones at LSU. I hope they lose. I hope they lose on the field. I hope they lose in court. But then I ask myself, well, how are we different? The answer is we are different. But how much are we different? You know, we are hiring. Listen, you know, we have players who were in leagues that were paying players. I don't know if our guys were getting paid, but I know that they played in leagues with professional athletes. And then you say, well, what's the spirit of the rule? The spirit of the rule is amateurism, but nobody is really observing the spirit of the rule.
0: No, and that's the thing. And you're right on all fronts. You know, the court of law should mean something. And so if there is a ruling in the courts, we should adhere to that. At the same time, we're in a place right now where if we don't get the ruling we like, we just take it to a different court and a different court and a different court until we get there.
26: That's it. And we have chaos. And boy, is it frustrating. We're just starting in the college football season. And I love being on your show. I do. But you wouldn't have me on here to talk about my football insights or basketball insights because I've got nothing for you. And it's kind of sad that we're at a place now where we've got to bring in somebody who is a legal commentator to sort of at least explain, like, how did we get here?
0: Yeah, but you do such a fantastic job, and so I appreciate your time. Talking with Michael LeRoy, again, University of Illinois, a sports law expert. He has a different title than that, but that's what I like to call him because, let's face it, as you've heard these last 9.5 minutes, you get it. This guy knows what he's talking about. Okay, so let's look ahead a little bit, and no matter how they work this out here this year, the 5-for-5 rule that goes into effect in the fall of 2027, which says that when players enter college, they have 5 years to play 5 seasons, and that's it. No exceptions. We're not going anywhere after that. While that rule seems like it makes sense, I'm not naive enough to think that that means that we won't be going to court again for somebody saying, no, wait a minute. I, for X reason, need to have a 6th year and I should be still playing, et cetera. I mean, would you agree with me on that?
26: Yes. It makes sense. It's the best rule they've come up with. And yes, I think there will be litigation. I published a study in Arizona Law Review 12 years ago. It looked at all of the litigation around eligibility in the NCAA, updating it with anticipation that we will get challenges. You know, let me just boil down. So I'm not good at predicting, but I'm going to use a past example that older Illinois fans could understand or relate to. This is not hypothetical. This actually happened. Dave Wilson, who was a phenomenal quarterback for Illinois in the 1980s, he started out in a community college, okay? On the very first play in his freshman year at the community college in California, he broke his arm. He couldn't play that season. He left school. He was in for one play. He lost a year of eligibility. Illinois had all kinds of problems with the NCAA over signing him, and it's too complicated to get into. But I just want to ask the question. Let's stipulate 5-for-5 is a sensible rule. Let's also stipulate that somebody in their 5th year breaks their arm, first play of the game, and they're out. Okay. Now, the NCAA would say, that's tough luck. We're sorry about you. Well, the NCAA, so my thought on that is that player, or representing that player, I would file an Americans with Disabilities Act against the school. Mm-hmm. The schools are covered by the ADA. There's no getting around it. That 5th year of eligibility is worth a lot of money. The idea that we don't have to look any farther than Terrence Shannon to know that when a school or the NCAA is sitting a player who has valuable pro prospects, courts are going to scrutinize what's going on. So I to get to the bottom line, I think this is a significant improvement. I think it cuts down the range of types of lawsuits. But I expect there will be more. I think, Larry, let me just take a step forward. A question that you or others could ask would be, how are we ever going to get out of this mess? Well, yeah. If you had a professional athletic model, we do. We just don't recognize it as such. Okay. But if we did, then you could bargain collectively. And once you bargain collectively, you take the courts out of the picture. Look, just in the past 24, in the past day or so, we've had the NBA lower the boom on the Clippers over the kind of behavior that is rampant in college athletics, which is getting around the cap with some sort of sponsor off to the side who's giving the athlete more money, but it violates the cap. Well, you know what? You're going to see Ballmer, the owner, sue, and all of that. But the point is the NBA is a private association. They're professional league. They can make these rules, and it's too bad for Ballmer. I mean, I don't think he's got a good chance of winning. Unless until we get to that pro model where you're allowed to bargain and you get an antitrust exemption automatic, meaning no more antitrust lawsuits. This conversation. I think you and I will talk socially, but I don't think I'll be a guest on your show because there won't be a lot of legal issues to talk about.
0: Exactly. One very quick, before I let you go, very quick question. Will we get to a point, to where some of these things will finally be cleaned up and we can get some of that? Will we get to a collective bargaining, do you think? Where that it feels like everyone's pushing against it, but it just feels like with every one of these situations, you may get to the point where there's so much time being spent in court that it's actually financially responsible to bring in collective bargaining and not spend millions in court fees? Or am I off base with that?
26: You're not off base. Last month, there was an attorney, who was, working for a big, conference. And they're developing a game plan for what I would call skinny collective bargaining, meaning a pared down version. So, we had that meeting. I know that attorney is meeting with others who can share insights. And so I do think there are folks who are anticipating it and getting ready. It doesn't mean it's going to happen tomorrow, but you do have to think about it. And I would just say, whatever emerges in college athletics, it has to be unique for college athletics. There's a way to do this that is still true to college athletics. It's not the NFL, NBA, and we can get there.
0: Yeah, I'm going to leave it there. Unfortunately, as you know, every time you and I talk, I always have like another 30 minutes of questions, but I've run out of time. I know you always answer the call when we reach out, and we appreciate that. And trust, I'll be talking to you very soon. Maybe we have a conversation about what does that look like? What's an ideal model for college sports? Maybe we can have that discussion next time.
26: Welcome, Larry. Thanks for having me on. And, you know, I do hope we talk again.
0: you can count on that, Michael. Listen, great to see you, and enjoy these upcoming games these next few weeks. We'll definitely talk again soon. Thanks so much. Michael LeRoy joining us once again, University of Illinois, sports law expert. Giving us some interesting points there. And again, this whole CBA, collective bargaining agreement, there are those conversations, as you just said, ongoing. Where will they end up? Only time will tell. All right, stay with us. Quick timeout right here on the show. We're back with more after this.
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0: Welcome back here. Well, again, great conversation with Michael LaRoy, and now the guys are back in. Mike and Brad, I want to talk to you guys about this SEC and LSU being sued by your own conference. I mean, just when we think that it's, you know what, this can't go. I thought it was the ultimate and crazy

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1: Like, but it'll get better. It'll sort itself out. It's not sorting. It's getting worse. We're now suing each other. I'm waiting for one of the coaches to sue one of the players because they didn't get a sack, or a player's going to sue a coach because they didn't get enough snaps. I don't know. It's just bizarre right now.
2: Yeah, I think if you're going to enforce these rules, you're going to have something like this happen. And we will see what the courts say. They're probably going to have to, every legal expert I've talked to has said there's got to be some sort of CBA to stop the lawsuits. I'm not a legal expert, but I just think that's the route we got to go.
1: You play one on the radio.
2: I do play one on the radio. Not very effectively, but I do play one.
3: Well, and that's the thing too, that even the Tennessee chancellor coming out against LSU, and even Georgia's attorney general, like, we're getting political now, saying they will use all means to, legal means against LSU. And now again, but Lane Kiffin, here's what's amazing. So Lane Kiffin, he ticked off Tennessee fans when he left after 1 year. He ticked off Ole Miss fans for leaving them after an 11-1 season and before the playoff. Now he's ticked off the entire SEC. This guy has the ability, I can't think of another coach that's drawn this kind of ire with this many people.
1: Well, it's not the first school for him to draw this much ire, right? I mean, this is the dude that I think he feeds off it, right? Yeah. So eventually they'll just leave him on the tarmac and not let him get on the plane like they've done at other places. So, I don't know. We'll see what happens here, but, I've never seen anyone the ability. I mean, he's a massive troll, right? I mean, he's great on his ex was fun, but I think now he's like doing it like in real life. It's not trolling anymore. He's just doing it. And then Will Wade is like, well, he's Will Wade, as we know. And so, it's going to be interesting to see how this plays out. It's almost like watching, I feel like I'm watching like Days of Our Lives, but the college edition. You remember we had Saved by the Bell, the college years? Now we have Days of Our Lives, the college edition.
2: Yeah. This is something that you wonder. He leaves Ole Miss. Doesn't get to make a playoff, a CFP run, only to go to a place that is, who knows, could get in a strange way, might even get kicked out of the SEC. So, I mean, it would be so funny if that's actually what happened. I don't think it'll get that far, but, Lane does not know what a boring day at work is. That's just the bottom line.
3: Oh, yeah. And now the Louisiana judge coming through, a state judge ruling on Friday that the SEC and Sankey are not allowed to punish member schools. Of course, we had that last week, and now the SEC is now suing for that. It's insane. Just when we thought, okay, great, woohoo, we've got football on the field. No. The court stuff is still going to continue. Here's the thing. I think we all agree that we applaud these conferences for putting some real teeth in their punishments and now really fighting to enforce it and not just saying, well, okay, we'll let you go this time. The NBA, meanwhile, handing down, and we feel bad for our guy, Keaton Wagler, because he's affected. It looks as it is right now, Keaton Wagler is the last first round pick of the Clippers this decade, because the next five first round picks have been blocked out. $30 million fine. The owner suspended for a year because, the allegations of circumventing the salary cap with the Kawhi Leonard deal.
1: It's crazy. That's a seriously stiff penalty. Although I think in Ballmer's case, it's like us being charged $3. It's all relative, right? But the five first round picks, I mean, it'll be a decade before the Clippers are competitive. I mean, you can't not get first round picks. Now, on the good side for our guy, Keaton Wagler, you're going to get some shots over the next few years, buddy. And they're going to have to keep you, and they're going to have to pay you because they can't replace you.
3: Yeah.
2: Yeah, it's unfortunate for Keaton, going to not have much help coming, and they need a lot of help. I also think, Kawhi gets to walk out of there with almost no consequences for himself. And the people I feel sorriest for are the fans. Because if you're a fan of that

0: team. They've just pulled out and basically said, yeah, the next 5 to 10 years, you're not going to do anything. And I'm looking at the Timberwolves, and I think once they got the Joe Smith fine, Larry might know better than me, but I don't know if they went to the playoffs for 15 or 20 years. So that's the fans. And I hate to, you know, we all have a joke about the fans, but the fans really pay a price for this one.
1: The fans? What about the fans? What about the fans? What about the fans?
2: Yeah, it's unfortunate, and we hate it for Keaton Wilder, but yeah, he gets to be the man. It'd be a bad team, but he gets to be the man. Hey, I've got about a minute left. I want to get your thoughts on the Bad Boys. Tiger Woods, if you're out of a job, listen, Tiger's looking for a driver, and he'll employ you for the next 5 years. You're a billionaire who's lost the ability to drive, guys. Come on. And then Tony Romo. Dude, people, get a driver. You know what? Kentucky's head coach, former head football coach Mark Stoops, had a driver. He's going to go out in the town, have a few bourbons. He had somebody drive him. Smart. It's a cheap insurance. Smart.
3: Yeah, it doesn't make a lot of sense. I've never understood these guys that have virtually unlimited money, but they still drive. And when they don't need it. I mean, get an Uber, buy a new car, and have someone bring it to you. I mean, and drive you. I mean, I don't want to leave your car there. You can afford a new one. It doesn't matter. Just take an Uber, get home, get a driver, whatever it takes. I don't know. It doesn't make a lot of sense to me, but I think that everybody thinks they can get, I'll be fine. I'll be fine.
1: Yeah.
0: Dang EIU grads.
2: Yeah, we can't hold our liquor. That's what it comes down to.
3: It comes down to. That's nice. Our issue.
0: You make good memes though.
2: There you go. We got to run. We're out of time. You guys enjoy ILL, baby, getting the win, and it's Duke next week. We'll talk to you next week on the show. Have a good
0: one. I.
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6: Proposal to end the war in Ukraine. I'm Jack Callahan, Fox News. U.S. Envoy Steve Witkoff and Jared Kushner have arrived in Moscow to revive efforts to end Russia's invasion of Ukraine. Russia's TASS news agency reports Witkoff and Kushner are meeting today with Russia's President Putin. He's ordered a 3-day halt of air attacks on Ukraine. The conflict is now in its fifth year. It's intensified on both sides, escalating rocket and drone attacks on one another. U.S. Central Command reports U.S. forces have today struck 3 Iranian crude oil tankers and new U.S. airstrikes on positions in Iran earlier this week linked to the Revolutionary Guard Corps.
7: They say the strikes follow recent attempted attacks by Iran against commercial shipping in the Strait of Hormuz and military service members. This as the U.S. Navy continues to enforce the U.S. blockade against Iran. U.S. Central Command says as of Wednesday, U.S. forces have redirected 86 commercial vessels, disabled 3 and boarded 2 to ensure compliance. It's unclear when this military conflict will end. Meantime, inflation remains a concern for voters as the conflict with Iran pushes diesel prices to a record high.
6: Fox's Christina Coleman. The FBI is probing the suspected theft of driver's license scans being sold on the dark web, including that of Secretary of War Pete Hegseth.
8: The FBI field office in New Orleans is leading the investigation into a massive data breach that has exposed millions of driver's licenses to identity theft and scams involving cyber hackers on the dark web. A hacker linked to identity theft that calls itself Nexus claims to have more than 153 million driver's licenses from people in the U.S. and Canada, along with millions of other identity documents. The data may have been stolen from idscan.net, a Louisiana-based identity verification company whose technology is used by businesses specializing in car rentals, retail, finance, and entertainment.
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12: Massachusetts Judge William Sullivan has declared a mistrial in the triple murder trial of Lindsey Clancy. Now, the state of Massachusetts has a decision to make. Fox's Brian Yannis reports.
13: District Attorney Tim Cruz said this trial was not about the mental health care system. It was about Clancy's three children, Cora, Dawson, and Callan. The state Supreme Court denied a defense emergency appeal to stop the mistrial. Clancy's attorney, Kevin Reddington, argued the judge should have replaced a lone holdout juror who had doubt but refused to follow the law on reasonable doubt. Reddington says the jury was split 11-1 for acquittal and later blasted that holdout male juror outside court. The DA has not said if they will retry this case, but in the meantime, Lindsey Clancy remains at the psychiatric hospital until that decision is ultimately made.
12: Clancy confessed to strangling her three young children, but her defense blamed postpartum psychosis. A watchdog report alleges President Trump's former labor secretary drank on the job, misused government funds, and oversaw a toxic work environment.
14: A report from the Labor Department's Office of Inspector General alleges former Labor Secretary Lori Chavez Dreamer engaged in an inappropriate relationship with a member of her security detail and repeatedly directed staff to perform personal tasks on government time. It also accuses her of inappropriately combining personal and official travel, of violating the department's alcohol policies, and failing to report gifts. The report cites more than 500 documents, images, and videos, and includes interviews with dozens of current and former department staffers. Kristen Goodwin, Fox News.
12: Rescuers in Nepal found two people alive today, 10 days after the devastating floods that hit the country. At least 1,300 people were killed, more than 5,000 still missing. A Greek Air Force jet has crashed and burned at an air show north of Athens. No word yet on the two crew members. I'm Jack Callahan, and this is Fox News.
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Lots of ways to get a hold of us. Be honest, you can even go onto our website and there's a spot for you to send us emails there. 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So lots of ways to get a hold of us. You know, call, text, email, go on the website. I mean, you could even go on Facebook, or and now you could go on TikTok and send messages there. I mean, I'm trying to get out there as many different ways so you guys can easily get a hold of me with any questions, right? I'm trying to stay with as much information as always. I'm just trying to get out there more and more. And so, just love to hear from you guys. It'd be great to hear from you. Anyways, what's happening today? Well, we're in September, right? September has, started. A lot of kids have started to go back to school. Some haven't already, but Labor Day is right around the corner. You know, the kids who have gone back to school in the New England area are just going back. I know a lot of the southern states, a lot of areas go back, you know, second, third week of August, maybe even earlier. Which, not going to lie, love my children to death, do anything for them. School could have started 2 weeks ago and I'd have been fine with that. It's a good one, and I know I've said this for weeks. School starts, we instantly think fall. Boom. Fall. Summer's over. Fall. And I was talking with Luke earlier, and this past week they've had some warm days, you know, in the middle of the country, right? He was telling me that it was 96 degrees at night the other night, right? So, yeah, summer is over based on the, you know, fall, because it's school is in session, but fall, we still have another few weeks before that hits. So this is the type of thing I want to discuss with you guys today, is let's not just move on to that next stage. Let's keep in mind that we still could have some warm temperatures. It still could warm up very, you know, very much. You know, we have a joke at the garden center I work with. My old manager and I have said this every year. We bring pumpkins in to our store. And when we do, no matter what, it's going to be 90 degrees. And so every year we try to move it on just one more week, right? This year we said, all right, let's get it at the end of the week of Labor Day. Right now, it doesn't look like it's going to be too bad. But at the same time, I bet you just it's going to change out of nowhere. And all of a sudden, that day is going to be 90. It's funny. That's just what happens. And that's
that's what I want you to keep in mind. And that's the, you know, part of this conversation of the reason why I'm bringing it up is when a season hits, we kind of just forget and we move on to the next. I want you guys to make sure like, oh, okay, we should continue. And that's the big thing here is watering, right? Our plants, taking care of them, continuing to make sure they have those deep soakings, right? Some of your annuals that are there, they're still out there. They're still working hard for you, but continue to water them. You know, your plants that you might have started this season, make sure you continue to water them through the end of the year till the ground freezes. We have so much time left. It just feels like we don't have that much time. So really trying to remind you guys, hey, it might feel like one way, but it's still summer, right? We'll discuss. I have a number of questions today that we will bring up, in the show. A little bit about a garden, a little bit about, you know, some deterrents when it comes to, you know, rabbits and other animals. And, then I'm going to talk a bit, just really about some lawn maintenance, that type of thing that we can be doing. You know, last week we talked about starting lawns, but I want to talk about some other things and talk about the soil. Okay. So a lot of those things are going to happen today in the show. And, you know, it's been a long summer, but I go back to it again. I've been saying it like, thank goodness school starts, life starts to get back to normal. We can get back into that pattern, get into that schedule and say, all right, yep, we're going to do this today. We're going to do this. I find sometimes during the summer months, and I don't know about you guys, but when we don't have that regiment, we don't have that. It's like, okay, what are we going to do next? What are we going to do next? What are we going to do next? School happens. It's like, okay, these are the things we're going to do. And we just pump right through and we keep going. And, you know, these first couple weeks, you kind of forget like, hey, we still have our plants and we're still doing these things when it's warm. So want to bring that up to remind you guys, excuse me. There's, some other things, you know, one of the other things we start thinking about this time of year is, you know, we forget about ticks, right? You know, the ticks in the garden, out in the yard, and I've actually been hearing more and more about the Lone Star tick in New England and all over the country, really. I mean, it's East, Southeast, Midwest, all over. And, you know, I heard something this week. I was at a meeting that somebody I know got bit by the Lone Star tick and actually, you know, has been pretty sick from it. They are now, you know, basically allergic to red meat, right? That's crazy. But that is one that we haven't really been thinking about. We really think about, you know, the deer tick in the New England area and, you know, how we can take care of it. And so I want to kind of touch base on that because it's not the same way. This was part of the discussion I was having with somebody is how, you know, what's the host? What's the host of the Lone Star tick versus the deer tick? Now the Lone Star tick. It depends on the stage of life it's in, right? That's the crazy part. It's not just this is how it starts and you can take care of it this way. The Lone Star tick, depending upon the stage in life it's in, will determine its host, which makes it nerve-wracking, right? Because you just never know how we're going to eradicate it. And it's becoming a big issue. You know, it's all the way, it's
all the way as west as Texas, Oklahoma, almost straight up there. It's not in Michigan, Minnesota, but all the way up to Maine, all the way down to Florida. So it's a big, big issue that is starting to happen. And, you know, going to give you a little bit of information in the next segment on this, because it's, until I really heard about it recently, I heard it, but until I heard more about it, I wasn't as up to date with it. So want to touch base on it just to give you some ideas this fall. You know, if you're going out into the woods, you're going out for, you know, hikes, walks, we really need to be taking a look at this. So I'm going to take a break here. When we get back, more information about this plus others. So stay tuned. And you actually can give us a call at 339-645-0201. We'll be back in a few.

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0: Welcome back to the Parent Family Garden Club. Our phone number here is 339-645-0201. Again, 339-645-0201. And we were talking a bit about the Lone Star tick. Now, it's been around for a while, but it's starting to rear its ugly head up here in the New England area more and more. Obviously, it's throughout a lot of the, about half the country at this point. But it's turning out to be a pretty big risk. There are multiple types of pathogens that it can actually transmit. And, one of them kind of mimics, well, it's kind of like the Rocky Mountain spotted fever. That's not a great fever by any means. There's also, the Southern tick associated rash illness. So it creates a rash. There's one of these that the feline pathogen can lead to actually potential fatal disease. Cats, it doesn't work out for them, unfortunately, but only can be determined by blood test. And, it's not a good, the Lone Star tick carries a lot of different ones that are just not good. There's also one that there's this risk for the red meat allergy. somebody who's never had a problem with any type of red meat will all of a sudden develop symptoms 3 to 6 hours after meat ingestion and just really cause some issues from it. I mean, it's a lot, and it's something that we should start to take serious. And that's why I'm bringing it to the forefront for you guys, right? So let me give you some information about what to know about the Lone Star tick. Well, the Lone Star tick is actually pretty fast and aggressive. Unlike the regular ticks that we kind of see around here, the deer ticks, these guys will actually move towards their host. They will go after their food source, whereas the deer tick will literally just wait for you to brush up against it, wait for you to be near it, and it's kind of lazy. And it just, you have to touch it. Whereas this Lone Star tick is really looking to find a source. Now, it's very important to know how to identify it. So the male and female have distinct looks to them, but they have a very narrow, what's called a scutum, which is on the back of their neck. I am butchering that, or another word for it is called a shield, right? So it's very narrow, that vision just to that area. And you're going to check for distinctive white spots on the back. Excuse me, not spots. Spot, or the Lone Star, and that identifies the adult female. Okay. Now the male, it lacks that white spot, but typically has spots or streaks of white around the outer edge of the body. I mentioned that they are kind of, there's a lot, about half the country is in there. But it's gotten more and more since 2012. It is important to look at that these are different from Lyme disease transmitting ticks. They will not actually transmit Lyme disease. So that kind of means that some of the ways to protect yourself from them don't work the same way. They're actually rarely on that white-footed mouse like the Lyme disease deer ticks. The main host for the Lone Star tick is actually the white-tailed deer. And so it's actually, it's in the same kind of area, but it starts from the deer, not from the mice. And the larvae are so small, they can actually crawl right between the fabric of your socks. So it is very, very important to wear permethrin-treated clothing. That will help prevent the bites. You just need to keep an eye out on them. It's very important to just stay protected here. Now, we have more to come on this and a few others, so stay tuned. We'll be back in a few.
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5: With Ricky Horton, I'm John Rooney, and last night at Dodger Stadium, the Dodgers had a 3-0 lead, and their pitcher Yamamoto had not given up a hit until his 60th pitch. Yet the Cardinals were able to pin 4 earned runs on him. Tanner Scott gave up the tying run, and then Brock Stewart gave up 3-2 earned in the 10th inning. The Cardinals came all the way back to win by a final score of 8-6.
6: First major league start for Bryson Motz wasn't good, but the Cardinals bullpen had 13 punchouts behind him. Leo Bernal, young player, gets his first major league home run. Baez comes off the bench with 2 late doubles.
5: And Baez drove in 2 runs that proved to be the difference. 8-6 with the win going to Justin Brule, and what a night for the bullpen. Gordon Graceffo went 3.
6: Oh, he was outstanding, and he really changed the game early on.
5: The Cardinals will be going with a rookie in Quinn Matthews, 1-2, against Tarek Skubal, 8-7 for the Dodgers. We're on the air at 8:15. Ricky has the lineups at 9. First pitch at 9:10 tonight.
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0: And welcome back to the Parent Family Garden Club. Our phone number here is 339-645-0201. Again, 339-645-0201. And we'll be here for the next hour or so and try to give you as much information as possible, as we always do. Now, it's funny, every time I go to a break, I realize when I'm discussing something, I miss a couple details. On something that I'm discussing, I feel like it happens a lot, right? But this time, on the discussion of the Lone Star Tick, I wanted to, talk a little bit more. I mentioned it briefly, but it's not the same way to prevent Lyme disease with this tick, right? So it's not the same style of protection. It's not the same form, right? So what do we need to do? So as I mentioned before, Lyme disease, the process starts with the white-footed mouse. And, where Lyme disease is coming is from the litter of mice or the mice itself. And the way to protect yourself from the Lyme disease is to start right at the beginning and get the little ones. And you're not killing them. You are basically making it so that they can't produce the disease, right? And that's when we use something like a tick tube. There's a couple different tubes as well. These are the ones with the cotton ball, and they're dipped into permethrin, I believe. And what happens is when these tubes with these cotton balls are placed in an area where a mouse would live, they will actually take the cotton, they will bring it to their nest. Now, the permethrin that's on them will actually sanitize, if you will. The word is not coming to me what I'm trying to get to. But the idea here is it will make it so the Lyme disease can not go any further. When the baby mice are born, they are no longer carry the Lyme disease. And so the idea behind this is to get it on the mouse, not on the deer, because when it gets to the deer, it already has the issue, right? And so with regular Lyme disease, we're looking to take care of it that way. Where with the Lone Star tick, it is different here. We're looking to spray something. We're looking to eradicate that insect versus, trying to get it so the disease doesn't come to it, because the disease is with it no matter, what, right? And so we're going to need to spray a lot of different, areas with permethrin. Right. So the permethrin based product, is a great one to hit these ticks. And, we're going to follow the same process that we have talked about many times, about spraying into the woods a bit, maybe 15, 20 feet around the house and the fences, little shaded areas, and this time I'm even going to spray the yard. Whereas with the Lyme disease ticks, I always say, don't go in the yard that's cut. Right. Well, the yard that's cut is not as shady, and I keep calling them Lyme disease ticks. I apologize. They're the deer tick is lazy, wants the shade, goes into those areas. Whereas the Lone Star tick likes those same things, but is aggressive for its host. So it's going to find its host wherever it may be. Okay. So we need to get all different areas. This isn't just, shady areas. It's something as well that we need to look at and say, what are some other things we can do and where do they hide, right? These guys are hiding in a area where the the grass is about 5 inches or more. They are in an area that is shady. They're in an area with leaf matter. They're in those heavy areas, right? And you might be saying, well, I don't let my lawn get 5 inches or more, or it's hard to do. Well, I'll tell you this. It was a 3-week span just up till last week that my yard was up, you know, 5-6 inches tall. There were so many other things that were going on. I couldn't get to it. Right. And it's like knowing more about this now, I'm just kind of like, all right, we need to mow more. So obviously I knew some of these things, but the more it comes out and the more I hear about this, that's what brings it up to me. Right. And I'm bringing this up really because this fall, some of these things are going to happen. The grass is going to be tall, but the leaves are going to start to fall. They're going to create piles and they're going to, just get shaded areas. And that's where these ticks like to live. Now, you know, I am a huge proponent of leave the leaves, right? You've probably heard me talk about it a lot. Now, the leave the leaves is something where we want to protect our pollinators, our plants for the winter, but it's something that, you know, I really hadn't thought about this aspect of it until I really just started talking about it right now with you guys on air. And so it's starting to make me question it. And it's something, you know, I'm going to have to do a little bit more research in the upcoming weeks here, because I really wasn't even thinking about it. Sometimes when I start having a conversation, you know, all of the ideas, all of the points kind of pop into my head. So I'm really going to have to do some research on that one. That's actually, that's got me stopping here, and I apologize. Now, you know, it's the Lone Star tick has just been popping up more and more. We're hearing more about it. I recently was in a meeting and I heard that somebody I know has it, got bit by one, and he's not been doing great. He's fine. He's going to be fine, but it really kicked his, you know what. And it was like, oh, okay, I got to start thinking about this a little bit more, because as I've mentioned multiple times, fall happens. We kind of forget. We're off into the next thing when, you know, we mention this a lot in the winter because the same thing happens. The ticks are still active. We just don't think about it. And I want to bring it to the forefront so you're looking at it. And so, you know, again, take a look at all the areas that they could be. One of the things that they mention is create a barrier about 3 feet wide of gravel or wood chips on the outside of your yard. I'm more a proponent of a gravel, because wood chips, I mean, the insects are going to be hiding in there, but everything I've read actually mentions either gravel or wood chips. It doesn't say it any other way. I think it should be gravel. But you got to just keep that in mind when you're trying to protect your yard. Okay. I'm trying to think what else there is on it to give you some ideas. You know, just think about it before you go out this year. Wear long sleeves, long pants, closed-toed shoes. You want to tuck your shirt into your pants. You want to even tuck your pants into your socks, and use some products with permethrin or DEET, when you're going out, and really just avoid those hot spots, right? You know, stay on the trail versus, doing your own. Watch out for tall grasses, brush, that type of thing. And, you know, it does go towards cats and dogs, so you got to keep those guys in mind. You know, frequently check them out. They're our family too, right? You know, they can't do it themselves. That's what we're here for. So, all right. If you have some questions, love to hear from you. Our phone number is 339-645-0201. And you can also go to our website, which is www.parentfamily.com. gc.com, and you can get some of the old podcasts. 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Right on the homepage, you can go to Apple or Spotify. That's up to you on which one you want to use. Trying to get more information onto our Facebook page. I have created a TikTok. I'm working on it, doing what I can. I've spent a lot of time just trying to understand it, so it's not bad quality videos. And we have some good stuff. And we have a couple already there. All right. Okay, so we have a listener here looking to get back in the garden, and they haven't gardened for years. They wanted to know, do spinners keep away rats and rabbits from the garden? Well, that's a great question. And, you know, I think the spinners is a possibility to work more for rats than it would rabbits. The rats themselves are, they need something visually to kind of scare them a bit, whereas the rabbit, it doesn't work. They're also, the rats will, the smell and taste are big ones for them. And so, you know, it could work, but it doesn't always work. With a rat, it might scare it initially, but over some time, it's not going to affect it, right? So what's kind of happening here is the light hits the spinner. Maybe it's shiny, it hits it in a certain way, and it affects them and it kind of scares them away. And I said rats prior, I meant rabbits. Rabbits are afraid of it, not rats. Rats, they could care less. But rabbits, it will startle them. The thing is, though, after a while, they really don't care. They kind of get used to it. So, you know, for a rabbit, it might help a bit. A rat, not so much. You know, for the rat, it's just a smell and taste. But you know, here's what we should be doing for a rat. There's a product out there, that we'll discuss in a little bit called Rat Magic. It's a good one, but we'll discuss that very soon. But it's not just about one thing with these animals, right? It's taste, smell, and a scare tactic. Now, for a rabbit, I'd really like you to look at something of using a product like Rabbit Scram. It's from the company Epic, and the Rabbit Scram is awesome. It's one of those products that actually on the package says it wants to be watered in because it becomes more pungent, makes it stronger, makes it a better repellent. Now, it's dried blood, but it's a heavy dose of it. And the higher amount that is there, the more it's going to do. And this is a really good one for it. So, you know, for the rabbits, that's really kind of it. You get the smell, you get the taste. You have a little bit of the fear initially with the spinners, but you got to get to the taste. You got to look at all of those aspects. You know, and maybe for the taste aspect, you use something like that has egg solids in it or, something along those lines to get that taste factor. And there's a Bonai product for it just like that. All right. I got to take a break and, we'll get back about rats on the other side. So stay tuned. Back in a few.
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1: 0201. And, we're talking a bit about, does a spinner repel rabbits and rats, right? One thing I forgot to add, and again, I'm going back to this. I go to a break and I realize I missed something. The thing about a spinner for a rabbit is once they know it's there, it doesn't startle them anymore. They're cool decorations and they add to it, and there's a lot of different spinners out there. So I think it wouldn't hurt to have it. But it, you know, it, the effect isn't as much as the taste and the smell. Right. So that's one thing to look at rabbits. Now back to the rats. Now rat is a different ball game when it comes to, getting rid of them and keeping them out of the garden. Right. My favorite product that's out there is that product called Rat Magic. Right. Rat Magic has been out for a number of years now. It comes from Bonide, right? Bonide started with Mouse Magic, and great product. If you've listened to me, I've talked about it a number of times that my dad used to use it in the house, and it worked because of the smell. It wasn't terrible, right? But they came out with a product called Rat Magic to get rid of rats and squirrels and chipmunks. And so this guy here, is a granular form, and it's based off of cedarwood oil, castor oil, clove oil, and peppermint oil. So it's in the same ideas as the Mouse Magic. You can use it in the granular form, but the cool thing here with the Rat Magic, you can actually use, there's a liquid form that they've marketed differently from Bonide. So Bonide has a liquid form, and it's a squirrel and chipmunk repellent is what they call it, where it's a hose end version. So you can actually use the hose end to spray. And I found it accidentally a couple years ago. It's more than a couple years ago at this point. But it's the same active ingredients. It's the cedarwood oil, the castor oil, clove oil, and peppermint oil. There's one added to it. It's the sodium lauryl sulfate. But that's the liquid form, right? The same pictures are on there. It just says chipmunk, squirrel, and rodent repellent versus Rat Magic. So again, this is an organic product. It's safe to put in a number of different areas. But this is going to have that smell effect for those little guys, right? It pushes them away, kind of creates a barrier around the house. It allows the smell to get out so that the rats, the chipmunks, the squirrels are like, I'm not going to go there, because their sense of smell is heightened. Compared to, seeing things, that's not going to frighten them. So that's why the chipmunk, squirrel, and rodent repellent in the liquid form is good. But again, it's also Rat Magic. They have the Rat Magic in granules. They also have them in scent packets. So just, they really look like oversized, tea bags, right? And so you can use those and just kind of throw them in different areas. Like I mentioned before, my dad had used the Mouse Magic for years. He put it on the lawnmower. Now the mice loved to get into the seat of the lawnmower over the winter. And, it'd be one thing if they put a little hole in it, but the problem was what they would do is there's that little sensor in the seat that the machine knows that you're sitting down. And when you stand up, it turns off, right? Well, they always got that sensor. He started using the Mouse Magic and they stayed away. Now he used the Rat Magic and it would do a lot of the same thing. He wouldn't have to worry about the rats. It was more the squirrels and chipmunks.

0: And you can actually spray that liquid form near your bird feeders too. So it's another added bonus there. That's a lot of good stuff that you can do with this product. All right, I do have to take a break here. We get back, we'll come into the second hour with lots more information, so stay tuned. We'll be back in a few.
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4: A new round of strikes on Iran. I'm Daria Albinger. Fox News. CENTCOM says the U.S. took aim at Iranian oil tankers after Iran struck Navy warships. Fox's Alex Hogan is at the White House.
5: They did, in fact, fire upon these new Iranian crude oil tankers after the IRGC fired at two Navy warships. And a U.S. official telling Fox in reaction to all of this, quote, the IRGC can't build more tankers, and the tankers are the heart of their economy. They know it, and it puts them in a tougher decision. So all of this escalation comes as just this week we heard the vice president say that he does not see this conflict as a war. President Trump, when he was asked about this, he said this.
6: Call it a military conflict because it's small potatoes for us. It's not a big thing.
5: Swift backlash to those words. Chuck Schumer writing online, quote, tell that to the families of the 18 troops we've lost and the hundreds of wounded service members and the Americans suffering every single day for record high prices.
4: Diesel hit $5.85 on Friday. A status hearing at the end of the month could determine if Lindsay Clancy will be retried in the murders of her three children.
7: Plymouth County District Attorney Timothy Cruz says Lindsay Clancy's case isn't about health care.
8: Children were murdered, and it's our job to seek justice.
7: Noting he'll decide whether to retry the case, defense attorney Kevin Reddington.
9: I don't know if we will ever be able to get jurors that aren't aware of this case anywhere.
7: A judge declaring a mistrial Friday after jurors were unable to reach a verdict. Prosecutors argued Clancy intentionally killed her three young children in 2023. The 36-year-old admits to strangling them, but pleaded not guilty to murder charges with the defense, maintaining she shouldn't be held criminally liable because she had postpartum psychosis. Kristen Goodwin, Fox News.
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4: Who is leaking the classified information? That's what the Pentagon wants to know, and it may mean that some staffers will have to take lie detector tests.
22: The Pentagon is turning up the pressure in its hunt for leakers. The New York Times reports about 50 senior military officials were put through polygraph tests last month. as investigators tried to find out who leaked details about dwindling U.S. weapons supplies during the Iran war. So far, no one has reportedly failed. President Trump has called the leaks treasonous and says those responsible could face prison time. Roxanne Evans, Fox News.
4: Travel costs are high this year, but it isn't stopping millions of Americans from being on the move over this long Labor Day weekend. Here's Fox's Chandley Pater.
5: This holiday weekend is on track to be one of the busiest of the year, despite those higher costs. For example, the TSA expects to screen more than 17 million travelers this Labor Day weekend. Even though flights to the most popular domestic destinations are nearly 20% more expensive than last year, averaging $790 round trip. And hotel prices are also up, with domestic bookings rising 9% and international stays up 12%. So far this morning, though, more than 600 flights have already been delayed in the U.S. and more than 120 canceled. And of course, gas prices are significantly higher this year as the conflict in Iran drives up fuel costs. Diesel prices in the U.S. hit a record $5.88 per gallon.
4: The AAA says the previous national high for diesel was set back in June of 2022. U.S. Envoy Steve Witkoff and Jared Kushner are in Moscow for talk aimed at ending Russia's war against Ukraine. The two are expected to travel to Kyiv after their meetings in Moscow conclude. Russia launched fresh attacks across Ukraine, killing at least 7 people and injuring more than 50 others over the past 24 hours. I'm Daria Albinger. This is Fox News.
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0: Good morning, gardeners. It's Sunday morning. It's time for your favorite gardener and mine, Patrick Parent. Get yourself a cup of coffee and get out a notebook because it's time to solve all your gardening problems.
1: Good morning, gardeners. Welcome to the Parent Family Garden Club. I'm your host, Patrick Parent, and we got about another hour left in the show, and lots of great information already, but more to come before we get into some of that content. Give you a couple ways to get a hold of us. 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Phone number is 339-645-0201. Again, 339-645-0201. 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There's a way to get a hold of us there as well. And then finally, you could go on Facebook, TikTok, all with the same name, right? So it's Parent Family GC. Making it easier so you don't have to spell out Garden Club each time that you search for us. But lots of ways to get a hold of us. Love to hear from you. Got a number of emails this week that we're going to go over. And so, we just talked about some pests that go into the garden, how we can repel them. So that was the previous hour, but we're going to move on to a decent question here that's got a few questions mixed in. All right. So this comes from our friend Sandy in Chelmsford. Sandy, I'd love to hear from you. And I know you got some good questions here. So says, hi, Patrick. I'm hoping you can help identify or confirm the disease on the leaves of my dragon lingier bean plants. I found a picture that looks similar to the attached picture, which said it was bean yellow mosaic virus. And that is transmitted by aphids. Although I have not seen any on the plants, it also said there is no treatment. So all affected plants must be pulled and destroyed. Even though they were still producing many beans, I sadly pulled and trashed them. The article also said not to plant any susceptible species in that spot for 5 years. Seems like a long time, especially since the article said it would spread by aphids and not a soil-borne disease. Do you agree with that length of time? I rotate my vegetables every year, but sooner than a 5-year schedule. Would it help to add something to the soil like Revitalize or Agrifos when planting beans? Okay, that's first part here. I'm going to answer part of it real quickly. I think Agrifos is a great one for a soil, kind of get rid of some of the soil issues that are there, some of the diseases that might be sitting there. On this one, I don't think it's going to do much for you, but I would do it anyways just to give it a clean slate. The thing we got to look at is, were there aphids anywhere else? And it doesn't necessarily have to be in the garden. It could be somewhere else in the yard. So we got to look and see if we can help prevent that. The thing is, with this disease, yes, it is brought by aphids, but it's not just, on the beans. It can be on, I believe I read, carrots, all the different types of legumes, gladiolas. There's so many different species of the aphid that it could just be in the area and not be on those plants specifically, but it does spread very quickly. So if you kind of did notice that it happened and it felt like it was overnight that it happened, maybe we're looking at the bean yellow mosaic virus. Now, I got to see both the pictures you sent me. The pictures you sent me, obviously I can see, nobody else can, but I can explain them a little bit. Now, the first picture, it's interesting. You're looking at it, and the way that the leaves have kind of become discolored, they're coming from the center of the leaves, and they're yellowing, but the vein of the leaf itself is still green, and it kind of goes the whole plant. There is some dieback, some browning on the leaves as well in the center, which a lot of this makes you kind of think maybe it was a spider mite. Because that's kind of how they work, right? So you're saying, all right, but you didn't see anything. But again, you never know. So we got to look at that area and see, was there anything else there? At this point, the plants are gone. But going forward, I would like to see you just kind of a spray of like a neem oil in those areas just to protect it a little bit. Okay. Now, it also kind of looks like there could be some other issues going on with it. Could it be fungal spot? Could it be sun scorch? I'm not going to lie. I think it's a combination of a lot of these things. I think it's almost the perfect storm of insect and disease here that we're seeing a little bit of everything. But based on the first picture, I'm kind of looking at it and saying, if it's a fungus from the first, I think it's a secondary effect. It's not the specific bean yellow mosaic virus. Okay. Those ones can be cleaned off with like an insecticidal soap or neem oil. Those ones that is also recommended to rotate crops. But the thing is we're not looking to have any type of legume crop in that same area. So it's not necessarily saying all plants. It's just saying more of the legumes in that area. So keep those away from it as well, just in case. Now, the second picture is... it really looks different. It looks like a whole different plant, a whole different disease, whole different everything. And that second plant, the picture of it, the leaves itself haven't gone to the whole leaf being yellowed. It's more splotchy, right? It looks a little bit, well, a lot more like that bean yellow mosaic virus. It's like patchy spots all over the leaf. The leaves started to curl a little bit more. They're kind of headed downwards, which shows a little bit more that those could be an aphid. It could be, you know, leaf hoppers. But sometimes it could be affected seed, right? So that, just saying it could be. I'm not saying it is, but there's a possibility that that happened. This one, as we mentioned before, there's no real cleanup for it. There's no cure. You got to get rid of it. Biggest thing is making sure that the affected plants are gone. Throw them in the trash. Do not put them in the compost. And just keep an eye out for a lot of the insects that could cause it, like aphids. And again, the aphids don't have to be specifically at the bean plant. It can be in a number of other areas. Okay. Again, we're looking at rotating, keeping the legumes out of the area. From what I've always read, the 5 years seems kind of extreme. It's more like 2 to 3. And I think 2 to 3 is more manageable, right? You know, I think 5 years really seems extreme. Now, in 3 years, if you move it and it happens again, well, I guess we had to wait 5 years. But I really think it's a little extreme on this. I think 2 to 3 years of the crop changing, I think adding some of that agrifos is going to clean some of the soil. It's not going to affect anything long term. Will it give an issue to, you know, the long term of your plants? Will it affect the yellow mosaic virus? Maybe. I there's no guarantees in life, and there's no guarantees on this one here. All right, so let me add to, you had, the conversation goes on a little bit, and Celso says, So when I checked back in the catalog, the Dragon Lingier, was not one highly resistant to this disease, nor was the Northeastern, pole bean planted nearby. Although the spots look different, second picture, I'm not sure if this is diseased also because it looks different from the other picture. The spots do not cover every leaf, but seeming to be spread. Does it look like that disease to you? And I read the email earlier myself, and I should have had that. So basically, I think the first picture is a different thing. The second picture is definitely the way this disease is, right? So that one, the northeastern pole beans, I think that one really has it. And that's the one to worry about. You know, got to look at the different resistant style seeds to it. There are going to be some that are out there. Okay. Now there's more to this. I do have to take a break, so stay tuned. Back in a few.

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0: 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And the question I'm answering right now is from that email address. So we're talking about the bean yellow mosaic virus and what we can be doing, how we can work on it. And this question is coming from Sandy in Chelmsford. Now, she mentioned that the eclipse black beans growing in close proximity to the dragonlands ear are not affected at all. And the high mowing seed catalog has a highly resistant to this as the variety. So going forward, I guess I need to pay attention to the key for what each plant will be resistant to. It's huge. You're bringing this up, Sandy, and it's perfect because we got to keep an eye out for these things. And that's where some of this, the IPM, the integrated pest management, the journaling, writing things down comes into play, because something like this, you have three different varieties of beans all in a row. All three look different. Now, I'm talking on if there's insect damage or not. All three. We got one that could be spider mites and some and sun scald, possible fungus. The second one, bean yellow mosaic virus. And the third one looks great, but they're all near each other. And then you try to take a deeper look in it and you say, all right, maybe this doesn't happen. We keep something like that out of out of play by looking at some of the resistant type plants, resistant type seeds. It's going to help you long term. So paying attention to those details is huge, but I'm going to tell you this. If you find a seed that you really like and it's cool looking and you look at everything and you're like, I really love it. I know myself. I wouldn't be looking at that resistant part. I'm just looking at, ooh, that looks good to eat. So I get it. It's not something you think about, but bringing in that IPM, the journaling is huge, because right now, when you're planning for next year, you need to have that information. You know that it's an issue. You know that you need to have crop rotation. But you know you need to get some varieties because it could still possibly be in there for a few years. So the idea here is just keep in mind there are some plants that have different aspects to them. You just got to remember, you got to write it down, and that's where the journaling comes in. All right. One more question here. It says, I don't want to take a lot of your time, but just quickly on a different subject. After finishing my bag of biotone, I bought another one, I bought another one. But now, after noticing that it contains phosphorus, I'm not sure whether to keep it. Typically, I use the fertilizer from Natural Alternative that does not have phosphorus in it, because the soil test showed my garden was high in phosphorus, as our soils are in New England. Then after a month or so, I side dress with some tomatotone. My question is, would it be better to just add some other form of calcium along with the fertilizer without the phosphorus instead of the tomato tone? Let me tell you, tomato tone is a great product. It's got very, very minimal phosphorus in it, right? You know, think of those as percentages on there. And I think a tomato tone is like a 3-4-3, I think tomato tone is a 3-4-3. So 3% nitrogen, 4% phosphorus, and 3% potassium. Minimal, minimal numbers to it. Okay. So you don't need to worry about it. And I think the 8% calcium that is in it is a great amount. I think what you're doing by doing that combination of having both, it is well worth it. It's worth your time to do both of those, because I think both products are great. But I think we need to have a bigger discussion. First off, Sandy, if you hear me, If you had a soil test done, I might have already looked at it, but please send it to me again, because I think we got some other things going on there that I can help you with even more. Okay? But we need to take care of the soil. That's where we're going to go into that into next segment. So stay tuned. We'll be back in a few.
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0: Welcome back to the Parent Family Garden Club. Our phone number here is 339-645-0201. Again, 339-645-0201. And love for you guys to get more content from me. And over the next few weeks, we're going to be building up our content on Facebook and on TikTok. I don't know where else we're going to go yet. I'm trying to figure all that out. But I'm going to take clips from the show. I'm going to put some more information to it. I'll take, you know, more pictures, everything, kind of make some videos for you guys to just get some of the key topics from the week or what's happening. So if you could go to our Facebook page, which is, Parent Family GC. So just search for the Parent Family Garden Club. We'll come up, hit the like, follow, whichever, and, we'll get more information to you guys as well. Be really helpful for everybody, I think. I'm still learning a few of these things. I will say this. It took me like 45 minutes to figure out that I had locked the privacy status of a video that I put out there, and it was like a simple button. So, you know, you guys like to, if you want to talk more about plants, I love that stuff, but I'm learning this other thing. So we're going to get more content to it. So more to come on that. Now let's get back to the final part of Sandy's question, right? The tomato tone. And I feel as though we kind of answered it, right? I think you could use both. I see no problem adding the phosphorus because the phosphorus number is low. It's only a 4. It's only 4%. 4%. But the calcium in it is 8%. And that is great. Okay. But the biggest thing I got out of all of this is the soil test showed that you're high in phosphorus. And so a lot of times when we're high in phosphorus, we think about our lawns because our lawns don't succeed. And phosphorus is such a great element. Why not have a lot? More the merrier, right? But phosphorus can be too much. And what happens here is the phosphorus, when it builds up like this, the other elements are right behind it. Those other elements have so much buildup as well, and it kind of creates a blocker in the soil. That blocker basically allows minimal nutrients to move that you're adding, and it's just sitting there and building up. And so over time, it just has too much of everything. Well, New England in general has high phosphorus anyways. And that's why you see a lot of fertilizers now in New England, Massachusetts in particular, that are phosphorus free. I think about 15 years ago, maybe 10, it was about 15 years ago that, really became a thing in Massachusetts, New York, lots of New England, right? Phosphorus free type fertilizers. Because there's already so much. But the thing that we didn't do is, how can we fix that? So it's not brought to the attention as much, but there's some products out there that I want you to be looking at doing if you have high phosphorus. Talked about it a number of times. We usually talk about the lawn, right? And we say use a product like Love Your Soil from Jonathan Green. You can also use the sulfur-based product from Natural Alternative. Both of these products, what they do is over time can help break down that barrier. Break it down a bit so some of the nutrients, the extra, kind of flush out. We're looking to flush the soil. And it's not just doing this one application, it's doing it 3 applications in one season. Okay? So we're doing these applications 6-week intervals. The thing here is a lot of times we talk about it with the lawn, but the great thing is it's organic. So you can use it in the vegetables without a problem. At this point, what we're doing is we're taking care of the soil. The soil is the most important thing. We worry about the blossoms. We worry about the flowers. We worry about everything that, you know, we see above ground because that's the fruit of our labor. we don't care as much of what's going on in the soil. So we need to, we really, really need to start paying attention to that more. And that's where those products come into play. Now, we also need to look at pH level. We need to look at those micronutrients, whether it be boron or magnesium. Are those too high as well? We've got to look at all of it and say, yep, those are too high. So we can clean that out. But here's what also happens. Once you do a big cleanup, there's not as much. So we got to kind of start over. And so that's what I'm looking for you to possibly do in the veggie garden, but that's something we can do in our lawns as well. And again, this is a 3-application process at double the rate that you normally would use. Okay. Great thing is it's not going to burn because it's an organic product, right? So the Love Your Soil or the sulfur based product, the sulfur out of natural alternative. It's going to do wonders for your soil. But you're going to need to, you know, keep in mind, you're going to have to continue to fertilize. You're going to have to continue to, you know, look at your pH level. Do you need to lime? Do you not need to lime? Is the soil too acidic or is it too alkaline? Those are other things we got to keep in mind as well. It's not just, you know, phosphorus. They all work together. Our biggest ones, because we see them all the time when it comes to fertilizers, nitrogen, phosphorus, potassium, the NPK, those 3 numbers that are on every bag. When you look at all the other items that are in it, the micronutrients and macronutrients, those are super important. To me, they're more important than the NPK. Now, as I say that, I kind of question myself, but I think you get the idea of what I'm saying is it is super important to look at everything, not just those 3 numbers. Okay. So this fall, what I'd like, you know, a lot of people to do, no matter where you are, taking a soil sample is going to be important to get next year off to a great start. Because doing it now, we're going to be able to start next year or even start this year on that process. So we look at the soil sample, we find that there's issues. We can start to work on it now, probably 6 weeks from now, you get a second application. And then the first week in the spring, that's when you're going outside to plant and you've done wonders for your soil. But by waiting till next spring when the ground thaws and it's ready to go, that's also the time that everybody's doing soil samples. And so the time to get your soil sample back usually goes from 7 days to 14 to 21 days. Now, 6-week intervals at that point, already into July, and some of the issues that might have happened are not getting fixed till late and we have some problems. Or we're looking at that soil sample and saying, look at all the great things that are happening. I'm just going to maintain and I might not have to use as much fertilizer or use as much everything because it's really balanced in there and I want to keep that going. So all of these things come from that soil test. But as Sandy said, soils in New England are mostly high in phosphorus. There's just a lot of it, right? A lot of them are also very acidic. And so removing some of the phosphorus, adding some lime or adding like a fast acting lime is going to help benefit your lawn, your garden, your veggie garden throughout the next few seasons. And that's where those products come into play. Taking care of your soil is your number one priority, in my opinion. I know all the great things that come out of it. The fruit, the veggies, the flowers. That's all great. But if you don't take care of your soil, you don't take care of what's going on underneath the ground, all those other things don't happen. Phosphorus is great for root development. It's great for blossoms. It's great for shoots. All of those things. But if you're not taking care of it and you have too much of it, it can't actually get to where it needs to be. And so you're not having great roots. You're not having great shoots. You're not having great everything. So some of these elements looking in, it's very beneficial for you to know what's going on. So my big thing, get a soil sample this fall, right? Get it done this fall. So you can make any changes from any issues you had this past year, or even if it was good, know what's going on and how to keep it that way. What I would also suggest when it comes to the soil sample, make sure you're getting a pretty good sample. We've had a bit of rain here and there, and I know the whole country is different. Some has had more rain, some has had more heat. Let any soil sample that you take and that you get, make sure it has about a 24-hour span to dry out, because we don't want to send them the water, because the water can affect the sample. When your soil sample is actually taken in a laboratory, they actually will put water in it, but it's a neutral base, so it's not going to affect anything. But we just don't want it to be, we want the soil, not everything else that's going there. The other thing with the soil sample, you don't want to just get the top couple inches. We want to get down 8 to 10 inches, maybe even a little bit more. You're looking for a full pound on a soil sample, but you need to get down where the roots are going to go further down. Usually the first couple inches where you've been fertilizing, doing all those things, it's usually good. You're going to get a good reading. The idea is we want those roots to go deeper. And if down 8 to 10 inches is no good, those root systems not going to be able to help themselves in drought for a few years down the road. It's not going to help that next season. It's not going to do some of those easier things that you can do just by taking care of the soil. You're also going to find out, do you have organic material? It's going to tell you, what can we put on the garden for the winter? What can we add? To kind of go back, and I didn't even mean for this to happen, but to go back to the original question that Sandy had about the beans, one thing I would really suggest this season is a cover crop, you know, whether it be winter rye or something like that. Winter rye is probably your easiest in New England, but add it to the top of the soil on any of the gardening beds that you have for veggies. Throw it, let it grow. All winter, it'll look great. Next year, you can till it in, break it into it. But that's going to also help, because it's going to pull some of the other things out of the soil. It's going to, it adds extra value to the soil. It adds extra nutrients. But when a soil is stressed and has an issue like this, it can help, I wouldn't say heal it, because it's not doing anything healing, but it's going to help it become stronger, more organic material, allow the nutrients to do what they need to do. So a cover crop would be really good for anybody who has an issue like this, and to be honest, anybody in general as well. Cover crops are great ones. Anyways, gotta take a break here. We'll come back, wrap up the show, put a nice little bow on it, so stay tuned. We'll be back in a few.
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Our phone number here is 339-645-0201. Again, 339-645-0201. And I think a lot of information came out. I went into the show. You know, I have questions. I know there were, you know, what's coming, but I like to just shoot from the hip. And this time I think a lot of it just

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1: Right on the front page, Spotify and Apple, you can click on one of those, brings you right to this week's or even the old ones without a problem. Okay, so if you missed something, because again, a lot of good information. I seem to say that every week. And, you know, I can understand it. It's kind of repetitive, but when you're talking about different things and you're really getting into some of these details and you know that somebody else is having an issue, I think it's very helpful. And I'd love to just pass that on to whoever might have that type of problem. Right. So, that's kind of where I come from with the, you know, always saying it's a great show. There could be shows that aren't great, but I feel as though any information sharing about the garden, any ideas of what has happened, what could happen, I think are super beneficial for everyone. It's so good to have as many people have that information as possible to be successful. You know, I had a discussion this past week that, you know, we're trying to get more people into the trades, right? And agriculture is part of that. And I heard somebody say, hey, you know, we got to tell them that AI is not going to take over this field. And I was like, yeah, no, that makes sense. It's kind of hard to do, but AI, we need to have a bigger discussion about that. And I bring this up because it's not just one opinion. It's multiple opinions on things. And that's that's one of the great things about the green industry is because it's trial and error. And so I bring up the AI because there's so much information that is at the fingertips that can help with the agricultural industry. And I learned so many different things. I actually learned that one of the companies has a robot that spaces plants out for them when it comes off the truck onto the ground. But then I was like, wait a minute, somebody's got to program that. So to me, some people who are very interested in technology and wanted those things, the green industry isn't a stay away from. It's maybe be innovative, how you can help with that. So it was an interesting conversation. I'm getting more and more used to the idea of AI. But it's never going to take over the green industry. And that's why we need everybody to have the different points of views, the different stories, the different things that happen to their garden so we can learn from all of those things. And at the end of the day, that's what AI is. AI is learning from all the things that happen, all of our stories to get to a right answer. But it's also hearing all of the stories. And that's why I like that, you know, this industry, because it takes everything. So we've already have our own form of AI. They've just made it easier and better to use. But anyways, different subject, different show, different everything. Anyways, I appreciate everybody for listening as always. Like I said, good stuff today. Lone Star Tick, take a look into that. That is something that is hitting a lot of New England. And as we go into the fall months and you're getting out into the woods, just keep an eye out for it. And I'll get more information about leaving the leaves with that and seeing what we can do to combat that. And then a couple emails I got. Also want to say, coolest email I've gotten in a long time. Got an email from somebody saying, hey, I know that it doesn't really, you know, it's not something we need around here, but I'm listening from Brisbane, Australia. Blew my mind. Awesome stuff. Anyways, till next week, get out there, plant something, be good to each other. We're all we got. Talk at you all next week. Have a great one. See ya.
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0: And we do welcome you to the CNC Auto Show. And we are here on remote at Oak Grove Baptist Church here in Evans, Georgia. And we have co-host David Clark.
1: Good morning.
0: All right, David, Jamie is late.
1: She was coming in on two wheels somewhere.
0: Well, what I'm going to mention, Jamie, if you're listening to us live on the radio, we're waiting on you. So there she comes. Okay. All right. We got two other guests here with us. This is kind of awesome. We have Jeff Hill. He's the elder of evangelism here at Oak Grove Baptist Church.
2: Awesome.
0: Jeff, welcome to the show.
2: Well, good. Good to be here.
0: Well, it is good for you to be here. And one, I want to say this in the beginning. A lot of times when events like this are going on, people think it just kind of all the food and the fruit that's on the tables out there and the cars that are kind of lined up and the tables, they think that just fell down during the night and it just got. But no, you and Robert Daniels, y'all were here at, I know, you were here when I got here at 6:15 this morning, going ahead and getting started setting up. These things take a lot of work.
3: Yes, they do.
0: So. Yeah. So Jeff said the only thing he's asking is come on out and enjoy yourself.
2: Right.
0: And enjoy all that fruit that's on the tables and all that. And we also have Shay Abdon here with us. And Shay is the Shepherd Community Blood Center Social Media Coordinator.
4: Yes.
0: Is that right, Shay?
4: Yes, absolutely. It's all great to be here this morning.
0: We had a little get-together. I went to the Community Blood Center on Wrightsboro Road and gave blood yesterday, and you come by and talked with me a little bit. We did a little short reel.
4: Yeah, there. Absolutely. And you donated blood.
0: I did.
4: And you did an amazing job.
0: Mm-hmm.
4: I would probably say in record timing. We like to say the donation process usually takes about 10 to 15 minutes, but I think you did it quicker than that.
0: Yeah, it was just a completely painless quick experience that you just walk in and boom, you do a little paperwork. They run some checks, which you need to do from time to time anyway. So you get some benefits out of it there. And boom, I was out the door and I have absolutely noticed nothing.
4: Yeah.
0: Some people say, well, you do this over the course of days, but I hadn't even noticed a difference except for the one thing I did notice. I feel good because I may have saved three lives.
4: Yes, absolutely. That's definitely a really cool thing. We say it's the easiest way to save three lives is sitting down and donating blood.
0: Yeah, and I think so. Okay, guess who just showed up? All right, Jamie.
5: Yeah.
0: Welcome to the show.
1: Star of the show. She always shows up late, right?
0: Hey, I'm going to pull something out real quick right before we get started. Good. It's a little piece of paper that I had. Let's see here.
1: That's got to be with the laps.
0: Yeah, it is. If I see it here, I know I had it.
5: I thought we'd move past that. It's in the past. There's no point in rehashing it.
1: I think my trophy's
0: was in here. Just mentioned to Jeff and Shay there that last week we went to the we were at a go-kart track.
2: Oh, okay.
0: And they raced go-karts. Here it is right here. Yeah, there's the lap times and all that. Let me see what this says. Oh, wait. Here at the top, we had David.
1: Man.
0: But second was Jamie.
5: Quarter of a second.
1: Quarter of a second.
0: Oh, quarter of a second.
5: Quarter of a second.
0: Is that what that says, quarter of a second up there?
1: Yep.
0: I guess it is.
2: That's it.
1: That was the first time around.
0: All right.
1: The second time was like 2 seconds, right?
5: Well, you know what? That one doesn't count. I got spun out.
1: All rad. Racing, if you're looking for somewhere to go on the weekend, what a blast.
5: Yeah.
0: And you know, well, I've already talked to my grandson's going to be attending that thing.
1: Okay.
0: I talked to Amanda yesterday and she's, my grandson's going to be going it. Okay. Let's get this thing cranked up here. Let's talk to Jeff. Jeff, what do you do here? And what do you got planned for this morning?
2: Well, here at Oak Grove, I'm the elder of evangelism, and that includes the men and women's ministry, the food bank, the benevolence and outreach, and the homeless ministry. But this particular car show is really a community event. We wanted to, bring out the people to show their cars because we got a lot of men in the church that love old cars, and
0: yeah.
2: Just thought we'd do this as an opportunity. We thought about it last year. We just didn't get it. And we said, this year we're going to do it. And this is the first of hopefully an annual thing that we plan on doing and bringing out the community And when the blood bank was mentioned, we thought it was a great partnership for us to be able to do both that and help to save lives. So it was a great thing. So we were really excited about the people coming out. And like he had said earlier, if you want to come out and look at some cars and help save some lives, this is a great place to do it.
0: It is. Perfect. And we have Shay here. Shay, you are working with the Bloodmobile and a lot of other things to do with Shepherd Community Blood Center. But giving blood is a big issue with you.
4: Yes.
0: You love to see that.
4: Yeah.
0: What do you, how often do they have events like this going on, and what some of the things? I'll just ask you, why should a person give blood?
4: Yeah, no, absolutely. It is something that we have pretty much every day. We have multiple centers from Aiken to Dublin, Warner Robins, and then also here in the CSRA. So there's really an opportunity to donate every single day, minus, of course, major holidays. Uh-huh. But even still, so the donating is so important because, like we mentioned earlier, you're saving up to 3 lives with that one donation. But, of course, by you getting other people to come and donate, that's going to, you know, multiply that number plus some. So it's very helpful. You donate, you get rewarded by donating as well. So when you donate, we always have a very cool limited edition t-shirt or incentive item. We always like to do hashtag rep the Shep. And we have donors who have t-shirts from decades ago that they just continue to come and support. So we have different promotions throughout the year, so you can donate and participate in those promotions. Mm-hmm. And then get incentive plus some. So really, most people who come and donate, that's kind of after the fact. They'll be like, oh, cool, I get to come away with this cool reward. Yeah. You're helping your community. Shepherd Blood goes direct to local hospitals within the areas that we supply blood to, places like, you know, Wellstar and things, places right here in your own backyard. So you could be helping your own community, your neighbor, your friend, your mom.
1: Wow. Yeah, I've heard people say, you know, giving blood's kind of like doing an oil change, right? Like you give some out and then your body's replenishing and filling it back up. So it's not a bad thing to do just health wise.
4: Yes.
1: So
4: you're absolutely right. That is a really great, thing because yes, your body has given, a whole pint and our body recycles its blood, throughout our lives. But that is a really great way to kind of like help regain new blood cells to make yourself even healthier. So
1: yeah, that's what I've heard that analogy because being in the car business, it's just another oil change. So
5: yeah, you guys still send out the emails when the blood gets used locally?
4: Yes, absolutely. So we do have this kind of tag that we put on blood bags, and that is thank your lifesaver. That is the person's way of seeing who they're receiving the blood from, and they can directly contact through us a email of thank you and gratitude. And just when I get those emails, it makes me feel so great because when you're donating blood, you think, okay, I'm sitting in this chair and it's just going out into the atmosphere. But really it is going directly to someone close by. So they do have the chance to get in touch sending a little thank you card.
1: Well, you guys are open even on Saturdays. I know. Yeah. I get calls from donating blood. They'll call me and say, hey, we're open on Saturday. You want to schedule to come over to the office and give some blood?
4: Right.
1: So, it's a great thing.
4: Yeah. We do allow people to, of course, schedule their appointments.
1: Yep.
4: But also, you know, if you're just out and about on a Saturday, you finished up your errands, you can swing by and walk-ins are always welcome, especially for whole blood.
1: Yeah. And you can get a cookie.
0: Yeah.
1: I mean, if you're just looking for a snack, like, hey, I'll give you some blood, but give me something to drink and a cookie, like, we're going to be good.
0: Yeah. I've been cutting way back on sugar, but I said, I did so good, I deserve a cookie. And I did.
2: Yeah. I'd like to add, I was a veteran, and for a long time, we couldn't give blood because the first Desert Shield and Storm, and then the mad cow disease in Europe. But they've lifted those, and so I got back to being a regular donor. So if you're a military person and you were in England and couldn't give for a long time, it's good to go. So come on out and give blood because we need it.
0: You know, that was pretty awesome. I was talking to Jeff here and he asked me where I was born and things like that, if I was from Augusta. And I mentioned, yes, but I was in the Air Force and I did a lot of traveling then. And he said, you retired from the Air Force?
2: Yeah.
0: It retired from the Air Force. So we had that in common right off the bat when we did that. I could tell because anybody, you know, a person had to have been in the Air Force if they were out here at 6 o'clock in the morning.
2: Bring back memories. Huh?
0: We get back early. We get up early on a regular basis. Shay, with the, I hear him say that one pint of blood helps three people. Now, how does it do that? I mean, is it just you're able to give that much to those, or is it divided up into different things?
4: Yes. No, you're absolutely right. So I won't get into the science-y of it, but yes, your pint of blood can be separated in the lab into three components.
0: Uh-huh.
4: So often that's red blood cells, white blood cells, platelets, and plasma.
0: Uh-huh.
4: It gets put in the machine, it spins really fast, and it separates those things, and then our lab does their work to get that kind of put into different things.
0: And some people might ask how this ties in with transportation. Well, unfortunately, you have accidents. And when there's car accidents, different accidents, blood is needed. Now, of course, a whole lot of other things, surgeries and just all these other things, but it definitely ties in to the automotive side when it comes to accidents, because when somebody goes into the hospital, they need blood quickly. Okay. Well, let's take a break. When we come back, we'll talk more about that, and we'll be talking more about the car show that's happening over here.
2: Okay.
0: And I might get a piece of fruit. 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

0: with more of the CNC Auto Show. I'm David. I'm here with Aaron and Jamie, and we are here at Oaky Grove Baptist Church right here in Evans, Georgia. So if you're out and about today, come out and see us. We got a car show that love to share with you. We got the blood mobile that would love to share your blood with you. And even while you're here, we may share some Jesus with you. How about that?
1: That all works.
0: There we go. We got a lot of sharing going on.
1: That's right.
0: There's fruit. I think we've got a popcorn vendor over here.
2: Yeah, we do. We have popping popcorn. No, popping off popcorn.
0: Popping off.
2: Gourmet popcorn. And Sheila Jones is the owner there, and she's on Broad Street in Augusta, Georgia. And gourmet popcorn and nuts, and she's over there. Great place, and I'm going to be getting some of that popcorn before it's over. I want to mention something that that kind of fit in with the cars, because the people, there's no doubt, these people here have spent a lot of time not only shining their car, and you can see the shine they put on there, but what you can't see is the hours and hours and hours that they put in to the mechanical side, making things like the brakes. Well, my son Brad, he's been restoring a little MG Midget, and he's got to the point where he's wanting to make sure the things to do with the mechanical side's good. So he pulled the brake drum off. And I mean, the wheel cylinder was busted, and it was just a great big gunky mess. You can picture that, can't you, Jeff? It was just full of gunk. So we decided to try out the CRC brake foaming, which a lot of the other technicians have been using it, but the brake foaming wash. And he sprayed that on there and let it sit just a little bit. And then he kind of took a brush, just kind of brushed it around a little bit, and then took some water, actually, and just sprayed it on there, and boom, it come all off. So he took the air hose and blowed it off, and, I mean, it was beautiful. And then we were able to do the brakes and the wheel cylinders and all that. Or he was. I didn't actually do
0: it. You said supervised a little bit.
2: Yeah, I supervised. But we were just talking about how good that works. So I thought I might share that, because I thought it might be good for others to know about a product that really can save them a lot of time and help to make sure it's a good job.
0: Well, I was excited this past week, Aaron. You know, I got to bring my truck in. I got a 04 Ford F-250. I got less than 70,000 miles on it. And I called Aaron. I said, you know, we talk about BG fluid exchanges all of the time.
2: Yep.
0: And I said, maybe I'll try this on my truck.
2: Yep.
0: Never done it. So I took it in there and asked Jamie, called it the BG Deluxe.
3: The BG Deluxe.
0: It's the new frame. And so I told Aaron, I said, go through all the fluids, check it all out, make sure everything is where it needs to be, and do that fluid exchange. It was a painless experience.
2: Yeah.
0: It just the folks down at CNC did a phenomenal job.
2: And one thing I noticed is so many times when a truck or a car gets a medium amount of miles on it, and things, just one thing after another, starts going, they have problems with the cooling system, then they have problem with the transmission, then they have problems with this and that. It almost every time you look back, and no history has been performed, and I hate to say this, but many times if they're a regular customer, sometimes it might say decline. or you look at, and our system goes to Carfax, you look back and they hadn't had any of the things done. And I don't mind telling you, I'm there to give people, I want people to have a good experience with their car. So I'm not saying all that, because you make as much off a replacement of an engine or a transmission as you would doing the services, if you did all the services, probably more. But I just like for people, when they have their car, it is terrible for me to have to tell somebody that's got, low miles, which I consider 150,000 miles low miles, telling them that you're going to need an engine, or you're going to need a transmission, or you're going to need something big, because I know that that's terrible for them. It's a big ordeal. Whereas if you service it, you can get double the life out of that type of stuff. So I think that was a good move, David.
0: Yeah, it was awesome. It was my granddad's truck. He gave it to me, or my mom gave it to me after he passed away. He'd barely drive it. I'd drive him to the Braves game once a year in the thing. And then he'd keep it in the garage. So when I got it, it only had 20,000 miles on it. It was an 04, like 3 years ago. So.
2: Yeah. That is definitely the type vehicle to get. I did want to mention one other thing that I thought it was a kind of important thing to mention, because this time of year, a lot of people are doing a little traveling. Well, we went to D.C. last week, and I had classes, automotive classes. And what made it kind of nice, I thought I might mention some of the experiences I went through. To start with, it was a beautiful experience. Washington, D.C. is looking really good. It's a Just clean, neat, looks good. Beautiful, beautiful place to visit. Highly recommend it to go there. But transportation is the main part I want to mention above all else. We decided to fly because it long drive, needed to get back, and the classes were longer than most classes are. So we flew in. That went well. And we didn't come to a decision. What do we do now? So we jumped in a taxi. The taxi was actually very clean, neat, modern, late model Toyota Prius, I think it was, something like that. We jumped in it. We rode. That was about $50, somewhere around in there. Then after that, we rented then we needed to go back to D.C. from the hotel. We were at the Gaylord. We went to D.C. Rode an Uber, and that was about $40 to get back to D.C. in there, and all the roads were closed off because of the race going on. But the drivers were nice as could be. The Ubers were very clean, late model. Most of them were all Toyotas. They use a lot of Toyota hybrids there. But we rode there, and then other places we went, they were about 40, and then we rode the little Lime scooters, little scooter bikes. Oh. They were about $12 to do things. Yeah.
3: As long as the brakes work, you're all right.
2: They did work. So it was a good experience. Transportation was very good. If we would have rented a car, it would have about $300, and we never would have found parking places in that place.
1: Well,
2: so to me, that was the way to go.
1: I'm disappointed you didn't get in the Waymo. So was there a Waymo?
2: There was no Waymo.
1: No Waymo.
2: I wrote that down. I did not see a Waymo or a cyber taxi.
1: Okay.
2: Either one. Yeah.
1: None.
2: So, but now I will tell you, it's going to be a short, short period of time. We're going to walk out there. We're going to get into an air taxi. And I'm serious about it.
1: Excited about this.
2: Short period of time. It's going to be an air taxi. You're going to jump in there and go, especially building the building. You're going to be able to do that. A lot of good stuff. Some amazing stuff coming up. Okay, so we will pull over just for a little bit. When we get back, we'll talk more about the blood in the car show because we got off track. We'll be right back with more of the CNC Auto Show.

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0: right, we're back with more CNC Auto Show. I'm David. I'm here with Aaron and Jamie, and we are at Oakey Grove Baptist Church here in Evans, Georgia, and the cars are coming in. I just saw a Corvette pull up, and me and Tripp were at Goat Kick Coffee this morning, and we saw a brand new Corvette, and I was begging the guy, please come down to the car show because this thing looks so good in the parking lot. But there's a ton of good-looking cars out here, so I feel like this place is going to fill up here shortly as it continues to go. So,
1: well, we got Robert Daniel has got a 66 Chevy over there. He's got a beautiful one. So I know some of these. And Jeff, you have any cars over there?
2: Yes, the 94, Chevy C1500.
1: That
2: green
1: is
2: one right there.
1: Beautiful too.
0: And I remember that when that color was so hot back in the mid, early 90s.
3: Oh,
0: that teal was on everything.
1: Yep.
0: My grandmother, had a Camaro one time. She was 60, probably 63, 64 years old and went out and bought a Camaro in that color. You want to talk about my mom was like, what are you thinking? But, you know, I mean, that's just the passion in cars. People love cars, right? Of all ages.
1: All right, definitely. So, yeah, Mustangs and Chevelles and other trucks. Did you ever think that those trucks would be as popular as they are now? People's going crazy over them.
2: Yeah, you can't find one. They're hard to find and you see them in the sale and stuff, and people are wanting, you know, a little bit of money for them, you know,
1: because a lot of money, even if they hadn't been restored or anything, sitting there, they're asking a lot of money for them.
2: Yeah, that that engine is a pretty good engine if they get the 5.7, I think.
1: Yeah.
2: Make it work for a long time, I guess.
1: Yeah. I was going to ask Shay another question. I noticed that they did some things before I went in to give blood, and you mentioned the time frame for going in is very quick. They checked my hemoglobin.
3: Yeah.
1: On there. They asked some details, just some real quick questions. It's just a matter of saying yes, no, yes, no, yes, no.
3: Right.
1: Down a list of given questions. And everybody was very nice when I walked in. I mean, they were just great to talk to, friendly and everything. And I went in and I sit down. And boom, they hooked me up. It wasn't no time. I mean, we were standing there talking, and by the time we finished a quick conversation, we were done.
3: Yeah, the bag was full. Yeah. I would say that we always like to say it from beginning to end, from you arriving to leaving, it is about an hour. And that includes, the questionnaire, like you mentioned. It's very simple. You, like you said, say yes, no, and things like that, all about your medical history and whatnot. And then, they take you in, and that's where you get your, mini physical. So they check your hemoglobin. That is basically your iron. So one thing that we always like to say is like, within the week that you're going and planning on donating, you know, eat things like your iron-rich foods, you know, your vitamin C, things that are often found in a lot of stuff that we already eat. That way you're ready to donate. And if you're feeling good that morning, then that's even better. So they check that, get your vitals. And it's a really great way to, you know, just find out how you were doing blood pressure wise, things like that, on a fairly regular basis. So you do that. If everything checks out, then they get you in the chair. You donate. That takes about like 10 or so minutes. And then the most important part is the rest afterwards. So you get to, I like to say that, donation day is, like my cheat day. Because it's very, very important that you replenish your salts, your sugars, because you just donated, you know, a whole pint of blood. So after you know, rest, make sure that you're feeling all right. Then you're about your day.
0: So is there any kind of prep work you should do like before you go? Like, should you make sure you eat something
3: before
0: you go get blood, or do you go in on an empty stomach and maybe you fall out?
3: That can end in unfortunate ways, which, you know, our phlebotomists are prepared for. But yeah, we definitely recommend that you get a good breakfast, a meal before you go. So, you know, whether it's a good lunch before you go in the afternoon, and also make sure that you drink plenty of water.
0: Yeah.
3: So the night before, all the way through, the morning of your donation, very important to replenish your fluids. And that also helps when it comes down to the flow of your blood for the donation. So very, very important to do that. Get a nice rest. Another thing that is, not talked about too much is also for people who are in an active lifestyle. When you, you know, work out, you're sweating, you're getting that hydration out of your body. So donation day might be a day to do more of kind of like an active rest. So maybe go for a walk instead of going to the gym to do bench presses. So just kind of seeing that as a nice pause, because your body really wants to hold on to every bit of hydration before and after your donation.
1: Okay. So we see how easy it is. Now let's find out where you can come even today to do that. Jeff, tell us the address here that we're at, and tell them about the Blood Mobile setting up in the corner there.
2: Okay. We're at 911 North Bel Air Road, down close to the Wife Savers and CVS if you're on North Bel Air. And we would love for you to come down and help support the blood bank and everything. And just it's really easy to come and give the blood. And so I just want you to come on out. Yeah.
1: And we realize that a lot of people listening to the show, they're either listening to it at a different time, or they're not even in this area, the city, state, or anything. But at the same time, there is places to donate blood all over the place. And that's the reason that we're saying this on this show, is because what we're doing right here is happening in many, many, many cities everywhere. Unfortunately, there's accidents everywhere. Unfortunately, people's needing surgery everywhere you go. And not to mention when emergencies come up where even more is needed, different things can happen to where more blood is needed at a moment's notice. So it's important that they keep their, I guess inventory would be the word. I don't know.
3: Keeping the inventory stocking up.
4: On the shelf.
1: Now we're getting into Jamie's category there, having to do with inventory and all that stuff. But keeping it up in case something does hit, because they don't have time to go out and say, oh, this person is here, they need blood, let's go find somebody. They need it sitting there ready to go right then. And that's the reason it's important to give before somebody says, hey, we need blood really bad. It's important to come give it now. And today's a perfect time to do that, because you can kind of come look around the cars and look at the cars on display. And Jeff, if I'm not mistaken, this is the first annual car show, right?
2: It's the first annual. And like I said, a good opportunity to show your car if you've got it and get out here. I just wanted to say that I'm a regular blood donor, and I think it's a great thing. I think everybody should get into the swing of things. Say,
1: I will tell you, I was a regular blood donor for a long period of time, and for whatever reason, I hadn't had time to go in a long time, and I started thinking about it when I was talking to different people at the Shepherd Community Blood Center, and I said, I hadn't given blood in a long time, and we want to do a little quick video. So that's perfect. I'll go give the blood and do the video at the same time. So we got one of me, we did the video of me sitting there on the table, giving blood and talked about it.
3: And the question a lot of people, have sometimes, they don't even know if they are able to donate blood. Like maybe they've never donated before. I know I started as early as high school, because, Shepherd had come to my high school when I was younger. So a lot of people they just don't know. And so the best way to find out is to, just go and give it a shot, give it a try, see if you're eligible. Of course, mentioning, the deferral, there are things, science is changing all the time. So you may have had a medication you were on or, health concern. And that happens all the time where people find out, oh, I'm not deferred anymore. Let me go ahead and jump back in.
1: Mm-hmm. Yeah, I give blood because my father gave blood for many years. They used to call him regular because I have the same blood type as AB positive. And then they said that that's, for whatever reason, I guess that's a pretty popular thing to get. And so he used to give it really often. And so I started giving pretty often until a few years ago, I just
5: got off. In the way.
1: Yeah. Well, I used to do it when we had a car show at the shop one time, and we'd have it every year. So I just always plan on giving blood during that time, and then off and on between that time. But we don't have the ones at the shop now, so it's a matter of just time slips by, and you look back and say, "Wow, when's the last time I gave blood?"
3: Yeah.
4: So how long is car show going on today?
2: It's gonna go until 12 o'clock. Gonna have lunch for anybody that wants lunch right now. They've got the fruit and stuff for those that are early birds that want to come out. But gonna have some sausages and hot dogs a little bit later at 11 o'clock. Potato chips and drinks and everything. So come out, just bring kids out, family, and just enjoy the,
4: It's the time of year. Yeah. The weather's right now. Cars are out. And guess what today is? Today is the first college football game of the season. Let's go, right? Like everybody in the South, if you're in the Southeast listening right now, everybody is amped up for college football.
1: Nice. All right. Yeah, they got, bananas, apples, oranges, cookies.
2: Fig bars.
1: Yeah. I was going to say not cookies because it's all healthy stuff over there.
2: Right? Trying to be a little healthy.
4: Well, I was liking when he said sausage dogs and hot dogs. And you can have that fruit. Just bust that grill out. Let's go.
1: And then we got the popping off popcorn. She has that for sale over there. Right. So, which goes to a good cause and good benefits and all that. And that looks good. I'm going to be trying out some of those. So we've got some good stuff here. So if you're in this area, come here. If you're not, then, of course, we bring it to you on Facebook.com. So if you're listening to this and you're on the radio, you say, you know, I'd like to see a little bit what's going on. Like one guy walked over here and said, I want to see what David Clark looks like a few minutes ago.
4: Man, so. I'm starting to feel kind of special now. Yeah, people recognize me. It's not only Jamie. Like, they're coming over here asking for me now. So.
5: Yeah, see, you have to start signing autographs.
4: There you go. I might have to do it.
1: The bad part is I feel kind of abused because he didn't say a word about me.
4: Everybody knows the legend. So.
5: Yeah, that's what it is.
1: He said, yeah, I want to see David Okay. Oh, wow. We wound it down. We're going to need to take a real quick break, but we will be back on the road very shortly with more of the CNC Auto Show.
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0: as Willie says, we are on the road again in Augusta, Georgia at Oaky Grove Baptist Church, here for the car show. And if you've never been to a car show, they're doing a raffle giveaway right now. They are, I mean, there's always such a fun, exciting time. Now, Aaron, I got to say, I love being on the road, but I am so excited as I went into the studio the other day and saw everything that Mason and Anna have been working on to get this thing redone. And I can't wait to get back in the studio.
1: It is getting close. Well, actually, I'm looking forward to the studio also. Now, we already have some car shows booked for through September and some in October. But at the same time, I don't mind telling you, getting up real, real early every Saturday morning
2: up,
1: four.
2: Yeah.
1: This has been, somewhere between 12 and 15 weeks. We've done this every single Saturday morning.
0: Now, it's been fantastic now.
1: We've seen some great places and some
0: things that we've done.
1: Yeah.
0: But, there's been some hot days too.
1: That brings up the go-kart thing again.
2: I got the sheet right here. Oh my gosh,
0: there's a trophy somewhere in here. I think they were going to make a pedestal inside of the studio as we get it done.
2: They're going to take the trophy and turn it into a trophy.
0: Yeah, I mean, the trophy's going to be in there so you can see it every day.
2: Got some music going on.
1: You should have watched them out there on the go-kart track. They were going really fast and doing really good.
0: Intense.
1: And Jamie spun out.
2: Yeah. That's the only reason I didn't whoop David's butt.
0: That was the only reason.
1: We did have a good time there, and we've had a good time at all of the drag boat races, the Carolina Dragway, just a list goes on of all the great places, including this place. We're at 911 Oaky Grove Baptist Church.
0: Yeah.
1: And we're here with Jeff Hill. He was just giving away the prizes. We're here with Shay from Community Blood Center, and we're talking a lot about giving blood and the importance of giving blood. But also we're talking a lot about cars. Now, one thing I didn't get a chance to do is I wanted to lay the tech tip quiz out on the table real quick. And of course, 800-224-9090 would be the number to call if you know. I bet somebody might be able to
0: figure this one out.
1: Let's see. Adam is in the Army and trained to handle emergencies. He was driving down North Bel Air Road in Evans, Georgia. He looked over and saw a crowd of people gathered around some cars. He pulled in, jumped out of his car, and saved three people's lives. How did he do it? If you know the answer, give us a call. That number is 800-224-9090. And if it's somebody here or somebody close by and they pull in and get it, Shay, what was one of the prizes that you had in there?
3: Yes, we have an insulated tote bag.
1: Oh.
3: Insulated tote bag, which is great for cookouts, great for the beach, for the lake, all that other good stuff. We've got a nice tumbler. And then we also have a candle and a glass that has a shepherd on it. And then we also have some socks.
1: Let's do the tumbler. Because that's one of those nice. It was made of metal, right? It's one of the metal tumblers.
3: It's a tall one. Kind of emulates like the Stanley type.
1: Yeah. Mm-hmm. So you can do either one. You can put coffee in that thing or nice iced tea, either one.
3: Yeah.
1: And it'll keep the iced tea nice and cold, or it will keep your coffee nice and warm.
0: Nothing better than some good sweet tea.
1: Yeah. Oh, that's true. Yeah. What place makes your favorite tea?
0: What place makes my favorite tea? I'd say McDonald's is really good. Like, their sweet
1: McDonald's
0: tea is so good.
1: It's a little bit cheaper than in some places too.
0: It's not bad.
2: Yeah. I drink kind of sweet tea, so all the sweet tea around here is too sweet, and I can't do
0: what?
2: It.
0: What? Too sweet? You have too sweet, sweet tea.
2: That's the southern thing, but
0: it's
2: too sweet.
0: If you start going to the West Coast and they say they got sweet tea, I mean, it doesn't even have anything in it.
2: That's how it should be.
1: Well, Washington, D.C. was mixed. I mean, you'd walk into a restaurant and you'd say, I want iced tea. Some of them said, yeah, absolutely, got it right here. Other ones looked at you like you were crazy, had no idea what iced tea was. I mean, what
2: sweet iced tea was.
0: We love going into Publix, and they got Milo's.
1: Now, that's some good. You
0: go to Alabama, like Milo's is a staple down there, but they've got the extra sweet tea at Publix. You don't talk about something that's good.
2: Syrup.
1: You know how we can tie this into cars real well? One of the things I always look for or be careful of when you have iced tea and you put it in your cup holder, be sure it don't slosh over to where the shifter is. Because there's little things inside the shifter mechanism on most cars. Interlock switch is one, along with other pieces of linkage and items there, electronic items. And that tea gets inside there and it gets it all gummy. And it makes it quit working. Yeah. So Don't let your stuff slosh around very much when you're doing it. And that's the reason you need one with a nice lid on it. See, that's.
3: There we go.
0: It looks like it's starting to come around the edge of your lid there, Aaron. So are you closing the top when you're driving?
1: Well, it's got to close. You close the top just like that. And it's kind of neat. So get something that you can close off when you're in your car. So we tied a car tip into iced tea. Who else could do that?
0: It's the best show. Why would anybody want to listen to any other show than what we have here on Saturday morning? We give you all kind of advice, not just on cars.
1: Yeah. And you know, one thing that I think it might be a good thing to mention is just a little bit of car news, because we always like to do that. It seems that the Hyundai plant in South Georgia, it's already huge. I mean, they produce around 500,000 cars per year, but because of the tariffs, they might expand and bring that number up to 800,000 cars a year. That is huge. That would make them America's largest car manufacturer.
0: So did they find some new workers?

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1: And it was it is really a beautiful country. I mean,
2: yeah.
1: I was excited to see the Hyundai doing well and the Kia Hyundai, all those doing very well. So
2: you just got to make sure you change that oil every 3,000 to 5,000 miles.
1: That's the big thing. Now they did have some engine issues for a while, and a lot of it did have to do with not keeping regular oil changes, which many cars can tolerate that, but that one would not tolerate it, and they did have it. But I will say that they did a lot of work covering a lot of those under warranty.
2: Yeah.
1: Yeah. So now some of the jobs took a long period of time because they were short, but they were taking these engines out when they did get engines and just changing them out in a few hours.
2: They've got some good looking cars.
1: Yeah.
2: And they've got some cool technology on them. So, not hating on Kia Hyundai. But
1: that is going to be a big, big deal that they got going on. All right. Some of the other things. Cyber taxi. Tesla's launching a cyber cab robot taxi 2-seat vehicle with no steering wheel, no pedals, and an invite only event in Austin on September the 3rd.
2: That didn't work out good the last time they did one of those reveals, did it?
1: No,
2: did the car like drive off from somebody?
1: And one other thing having to do with in the news, the average monthly car payment now on a new vehicle reached a record $770.
3: I would say that was low. Or I'm cheap.
2: No, I'm just telling you. I hear people out there right now with like $18,000 and $2,000 car payments. And I think, are you kidding me? That's more than a mortgage. What are you doing? Yeah.
1: And you got to figure if the average is 770, that means a large portion of these payments are on around 15.
2: Well, I mean, I'm seeing so much of this on my side of it when a car totals right now that where all these people are buying these cars during COVID and they were paying above sticker and they are so upside down. So when the total loss happens, like they are really calling me to try and help them with that appraisal clause to get what they're owed so they're not completely upside down in these cars. Mm-hmm. So it's scary times.
1: David, this one fits into your category real quick. We got about 10 seconds. The owner of a Honda Clarity says she paid $3,000 for camera-related repairs. That's not that unusual.
2: That is not unusual at all.
1: Yeah, no. Lots of money. We'll be right back with more. Oh, the CNC Auto Show. 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
0: W.

0: we do welcome you back to the second hour of the CNC Auto Show. I'm Eric Clements here with co-host David Clark.
1: Yes, sir. Good morning.
0: David, we're ready for more.
1: We are ready for more.
0: And this time we have Jamie Bridges here with us.
2: At the start, yes.
0: Yeah, she come out, she come a little bit late during the first hour, but we'll be good. 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And we also want to give a shout-out to WSPR in Sparta for riding with the CNC Auto Show. A big thank you to that. And we have a guest here, Jeff Hill. Jeff, we want to say thank you to you and the whole Oakey Grove Church congregation, for inviting us here today. Thank you.
3: Thank you. Thank you. We are glad to have you on here, and we know that you have a wide audience, and that helps get the word out. And you know, the motto here at Oakey Grove Baptist Church is reach, teach, mend, and send. And so we're just out here just doing this event as a community event to help bring people together, because there's so much going on in the world today that, you know, we just need to come together and enjoy each other's company and realize that we're all in this together. And we appreciate that and appreciate the
0: we
3: guys
0: need some
3: coming
0: love up in the world.
3: That's it.
0: Yeah, we do.
3: Yep, definitely
0: Let's do
3: that.
0: And we have Shay Abdon. Shay, welcome back.
4: Yes.
0: You was with us during the last hour. Shay is with the Shepherd Community Blood Center, the social media coordinator.
4: Yes.
0: Oh, I got it. Listen to that. I did good. Okay, nice. Welcome back. We're going to have some fun. But we do have a phone call that we missed before, and so we're going to bring that person on. We have, it says Detective Nancy. Okay.
1: they're looking for you again, Aaron.
3: Yeah. What'd you do?
0: Welcome to the CNC Auto Show.
5: Is this me?
0: That is you all the way. We are ready for you. What can we help with?
5: Well, let me shoot that tech tip quiz real quick.
0: Oh, let me say that thing one more time, because you might just win something really good. Adam is in the Army, and he's trained to handle emergencies. He was driving down North Bel Air Road in Evans, Georgia. He looked over and saw a crowd of people gathered around some cars. He pulled in, jumped out of his car, and he saved three people's lives. What did he do? All eyes are on you.
5: Well, I'm going to say, well, remember, I listen to this show every day. I mean, every Saturday.
0: Beautiful.
5: And normally your questions have something to do with what you were talking about. So I'm going to say he was riding down the road, saw a group of people donating blood. He stopped, donated blood. And like the lady said, it was broke down to plasma and different things, and that's what he did.
0: Wow.
5: That was
2: nice. Very good.
0: All right. Tell us your first name again.
5: Let me add something. My name's Cliff.
0: Cliff. Okay, Cliff, I'm going to be putting you over to the producer, Mason Rogers, sitting in there right now, and he's going to write down all of your information. There will be a long form to fill out, and you will be the winner of this beautiful Shepherd Community Blood Center tumbler.
2: Yeah.
0: Made of metal. It's going to keep all your stuff cold for months.
1: Well, I think
0: not months.
1: Cliff, you wanted to add something?
0: Yes, Cliff.
5: Yes, sir.
0: Uh-huh.
5: Y'all didn't mention, but I know when I donated blood, I did not know my blood type. Mm-hmm. So when I went down and I finally just walked in and donated, the lady was able to tell me my blood type.
0: Mm-hmm.
5: I thought that was pretty cool. People that don't know their blood type, you want to find out, just go donate some blood and they'll let you know.
0: Yeah, absolutely. And it's really good to have that on file and possibly even in your emergency contact in your phone, because if there was an accident and blood was needed, that would speed the process, because they would already say, oh, this person needs this type blood. Let's get it coming. And then they could go ahead and confirm that and run all the tests. But at the same time, it's important for you to know and others to know. And absolutely, not to mention when you give it, that way that blood type will be there for a person if they run into a problem like that.
2: Absolutely.
0: Yeah. So, yes, there's so many benefits to giving blood. I mean, along with helping others, but there's just a bunch of other ones.
4: Yeah.
0: Cliff, I'm going to put you over there.
5: You're doing a great deal today.
0: Oh, thank you. I'm going to put you over there with Mason, and you are now pretty huge, and use your new power for good. All right, here we go. All right, good to get a winner there. We got a winner of the first prize that we have there. So I tell you what we'll do. We'll lay the second one out because we got another prize, right?
2: Absolutely.
0: Okay, so the next one is – Clay was driving his 04 F-350 truck with his home improvement trailer on the interstate when he ran low on a fluid. The trailer started swaying back and forth. He almost had a bad accident. What did he run low on? Somebody knows the answer. Give us a call, and they could win another Shepherd Community Blood Center prize.
2: Absolutely.
0: Yeah, along with a few other little things that they give away. Okay. So David, where did you go this?
1: I was in town all week. My oldest turns 14. She turned 14 yesterday. So Hazel Grace, happy birthday. Shout out to her. And then tomorrow, Mary Alice turns 4. She's what we call is precious, around the house. So she runs everything for us. She keeps everybody in line. Yeah. So we got a huge water slide in the backyard. So, I'm expecting trip to go home and flip down everywhere with all his little buddies, and it's just gonna be a fun birthday party. So it's birthday week for us at the Clark household this week. So
2: there you go.
1: Didn't go anywhere.
0: Oh, very nice. Jamie,
2: yeah,
0: how was your week?
2: It wasn't bad.
0: Nah. Yeah, you had a little. I played catch up all week. I mean, I was at school. Now I will tell you that I think it's real important for technicians to go to school to stay
1: absolutely
0: updated. Things are changing so fast, and there's just I was in classes, Brad was in classes, having to do with network, new procedures that we can do on cars, but it is very important to stay up to date on that type of stuff. I did get someone that sent me a message and said, Aaron, you should keep us updated on the Augusta Technical College that they're building. And that's moving along. I have some details, but I don't want to share them yet. But I will. I'll try to keep people updated a little bit on what's going on in that department.
1: I mean, that's huge. I mean, for an industry, we definitely need more people getting into it that have a passion to do it, that want to do it right, and they have a pathway to go do that. You know, unfortunately, for a lot of years, a lot of people learn, you know, either how to be a mechanic or how to be a body technician or a painter, by you just get thrown in the shop.
0: Yeah.
1: It's like, hey, you either sink or swim, right? And either the old guy, you know, brings you and puts you under as a mentor, or you don't last, because there can be some grouchy guys in the shops.
2: You know what? That's the best ones to hang out with, though, because they know everything.
1: Now you gotta,
2: but you better not mess up.
1: You got to stand the abuse like it's coming.
0: Yeah. But I will mention that jobs where you work with your hands, many, many times they're going to be less vulnerable to what's going on in the world now with AI.
1: Yeah.
0: Because there's so many things now. I mean, one person told me that if you work with a keyboard, you need to be ready. I mean, because different things are going to come up. So, things that you do, like for instance, it's going to be a very long time before a computer is going to get out there and actually repair a vehicle that's been wrecked. But at the same time, a lot of the things are going to change over the years. So people should really, these younger kids need to really do some research as they moving into the working world, on what they can do to fit in with what's happening now. And some of them may find that, hey, working with my hands is a great thing.
1: Well, I think, you know, I'm starting to hear from more companies, on the insurance side that, you know, during COVID, you know, a lot of the insurance companies fired a lot of the adjusters and people out there in the field.
0: Mm-hmm.
1: They could do this thing all by photos, and, that was going to get it by.
2: That is
1: turning back around right now. Like the jobs that are coming up, insurance companies are hiring more field people to get out there and be in touch with people, look at cars. I mean, I looked at one the other day that Progressive wrote a photo estimate on. The photo estimate wrote like $3,000. Well, after I went through the calibrations and the missed light it missed and the upper support, everything in there, it was over $4,000 that the AI tool missed on the photos.
0: Yeah.
1: So like that person was getting shorted, you know, nearly half of what was really owed to fix their car. So how is that a service to somebody?
2: You can't see all the broken things behind the skin, you know, behind the bumper, all the brackets, unless you get under the vehicle. I mean, I quote out wreck jobs too. I did one a couple weeks ago, and until I was on the ground under the truck, looking back up towards the front, you couldn't see all the damage.
1: So I think that, you know, I'm excited. I think it's starting to shift back around some of this AI stuff. I mean, it's going to be around. Like, we're not getting rid of it.
2: Mm-hmm. But it's not going to replace.
1: It hasn't. We're not that far advanced yet for this thing just to take over everything. So.
0: Yeah, we need to learn how to coexist.
1: Terminator versus human.
2: Skynet, here we come. Yeah.
0: Well, we're going to need to pull over for a little bit. But when we get back, I thought it might be good to go over our speeding type deal. You know, we always have a little segment having to do with people speeding and some of the excuses and things. We'll cover that and a lot more as soon as we return with more of the CNC Auto Show.
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0: All right, we're back with more CNC Auto Show. I'm David. I'm here with Aaron and Jamie, and we are here at Oaky Grove Baptist Church, and we got Michael Jackson Thriller going on in the background. Like, man, it couldn't get any better than being in a parking lot with a car show with Michael Jackson going on in the background. So I'm more fired up waiting on these sausage dogs and hot dogs. I mean, my stomach's been growling since you've been talking about it. College football starting, car shows, giving blood, and sharing the word. Like, what else could you be doing on a Saturday? So thank you so much for having us here.
1: Good to be here.
2: Great.
3: All right. We mentioned we'd talk a little bit about the speeders. Deputies clocked a hot pink Porsche 911 at 96 and a 45.
2: Oh.
3: And that was in Fort Myers, August 11th, which is 51 over.
0: Sounds like Aaron.
3: Excessive. So we get into, I still think the speed limit should be way up there. Florida, I do. I really
0: Aaron doesn't believe in speed limits. Just so y'all are into the conversation.
3: No, I'll mention this real quick. Just so we do. What I believe in is if you have a law, either enforce it or change it. And everybody's driving 90 anyway. Why in the world should you have it 65 and just let it be 90 sometime and then bring it down to 65?
2: Yeah.
3: And then you got people that's obeying the speed limit, 65. You got another one going 90. And it'd be a lot safer if everybody was going 90.
2: That's okay.
0: I don't know that logic with everybody going 90 being safe.
3: Yeah, everybody.
2: Not, because the people overestimate their driving skills.
3: No.
2: And then they end up doing dumb stuff and then needing the blood bank.
3: In modern cars, 90 feels like 50.
1: Yeah.
3: I mean, you can look down, you can accidentally be going 90.
2: Oh.
3: Okay.
4: Well, maybe they need to do a study of the Autobahn and see how well it's done with all the high speed, you know?
0: David, there's blood there's blood mobiles like every quarter of a mile.
3: Maybe David can do get a consulting job in Germany, and maybe he can check on that for us and ride over there and see how it goes. All right, but here we go. As it was 51 miles over. Now Florida's dangerous excessive speeding law starts at 50 over, so it became an arrest instead because it was 1 mile, and the Porsche was towed. The guy was put in handcuffs because if you go 51 over, it's that. Do you think they should have got him over 1 mile an hour? I mean, he was only one over and put him into the excessive speed limit law.
2: Well, good. Go Lee County.
0: Stealing $1 worse than stealing $100.
3: Yeah, I mean, they put the guy in handcuffs.
0: I mean, he was in the wrong.
3: Like, 1 mile an hour.
0: Well, we're talking about laws.
3: And they slap handcuffs on him and towed his beautiful Porsche.
2: Good.
4: I guess it's all relative. 1 mile over what they said. He's actually 51 miles over.
0: There we go. Let's go.
3: Well, you got a point there. All right. Okay, now, a Tesla driver was clocked at 64 in a 45 in Parker, Colorado. This was on August the 9th.
0: Well, that's because he had autopilot on.
3: Yeah. Now, he told the officer he was not driving. Autopilot was, and then he demanded to see a supervisor. And the officer's answer was, you can blame the car all you want. You are in charge.
2: Yes.
3: So he did get the ticket anyway. So don't try to use that one. If you have a Tesla or a car with autopilot, it won't work. Yeah.
0: It won't work.
3: Yeah. He's done tried it. They gave him the ticket anyway. Yeah. So just remember that you have to do that.
0: It's kind of like your adaptive cruise when you set it and it slows up and speed, you know, it goes to a max limit. So if you set it at 64, like you set that.
2: Yeah.
0: So.
3: Let's see what else we got here. We got the, we go one more. A man in a black Suburban lit up the red and blue lights on US 301 in Fontasasa, Florida. And he pulled over a car that turned out to be an undercover sheriff vehicle. Nadi Jabara, 46, was arrested for false impersonation, unlawful use of a blue light. And what I was thinking on this is, it's kind of a warning though to let people know that if you get pulled over and something don't feel right and you're wondering about it, go find a lighted area and pull over and call 911. And just say, hey, I'm being pulled over. I don't think this is a police. I need help.
0: You know, that's the first time I've heard of one of those things in a long time. Like, I know that was a big deal.
3: Yeah.
2: Well, years ago, but
0: I hadn't heard of it recently. That's interesting.
2: No, I haven't either.
0: But what luck, right? Like, you're going to try and do that, and you pull over an undercover cop. Like, you deserved it.
2: Florida man strikes again.
3: Yeah.
0: So it's kind of like we were talking the other week about the guy that dressed up like a bush, right? And they were doing speed check.
2: Oh, and the ghillie suit. Oh, yeah. Yeah.
3: So you want to listen to one more?
2: No, he was looking for people on their phones.
0: Yeah.
2: Texting and driving, yeah.
0: He was sitting there dressed up as a bush. You couldn't even see him.
2: That was clever.
0: Busting him.
2: Richmond County.
0: I had a,
2: Richmond County, I hope you're listening.
0: I had a buddy that, that used to be in the traffic department in North Augusta.
2: Yeah.
0: And so when I used to drive the wrecker for my family, you know, in the evenings, I would go and ride around with the traffic officers. And so this was in North Augusta, and they had all the barrels, and we would actually put his car, we'd put the barrels behind his car, and then he'd stand out with the radar gun and hit people, and they wouldn't even see the car, and it would take off and go get them.
2: Clever.
0: But everybody knew North Augusta. You didn't speed in North Augusta.
2: No, I still don't speed in North Augusta. I don't even know if the cops over there are that bad, but I still don't speed there.
0: Like, you can go over into Augusta, and when you get to the halfway point, like, you can gun it.
2: Yeah.
0: But if you're coming from Augusta into North Augusta, you hit the brakes.
2: Down. Like 35 miles an hour.
0: You're 5 miles under the speed limit.
3: Well, I got a radar detector, so it don't matter. I do. Yeah.
0: Aaron loves the radar detector.
3: Oh, that thing has helped me. Oh, I love that thing. Yeah, it's been good. Hey, we'll do, I'm going to be in trouble now. Because
2: he's busting himself because out. The whole world knows.
3: Yeah, what they could do is they could get behind you and it hit the radar real quick before you get a chance to, and that, I seen that happen to somebody the other day. All right, here we go. We'll do one more. On June 26, officers stopped a driver in Lilburn, Georgia, and according to police, the driver handed over his driver's license and a bag of methamphetamine at the same time.
2: Just go ahead and take me.
0: It's very smart.
5: Oh, man.
0: Just please take me to jail.
3: Yeah. He got mixed up.
0: He was mixed up. He already bought that meth. So.
2: Yeah.
0: Oh, man.
3: All right. We want to make sure we done got into all that. We want to make sure we tell people where we're at again so that they'll be able to come on by. All right. Tell us where we're at, Jeff.
4: We're at 911 North Bel Air Road. We're here at a car show and come down and see the cars. And
5: we want you to come down and donate some blood.
3: All right. I'm going to put you on the spot here, okay. Jeff. Here we go. Which is your favorite car out there?
4: Mine, of course.
0: There you go. What's
5: the car show there? All
3: right. You can't use yours.
2: Next runner-up.
4: I like the SS. That orange one. I knew him before. So this one right here. Yep.
2: Yeah.
3: I lean toward the green SS over there. I like them all, though. They all beautiful cars. Okay, we'll be right back with more of the CNC Auto Show.
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0: We're back with more of the CNC Auto Show. I'm David. I'm here with Aaron and Jamie, and we are at Oaky Grove Baptist Church here in Augusta, Georgia.
1: Not in the danger zone.
0: When I hear that song, I get so pumped up, and then I'm like thinking about over
1: there. Where's my fighter jet?
0: Pulling me straight, and you're thinking about those fighter jets, and you're thinking things are flying around. I mean, I just get fired up.
2: Yeah.
0: So good. But did you hear about Amazon with the drones and the drone deliveries? Have you heard about that?
2: I have heard some.
1: Packages raining down.
0: No, I heard about, like, they're expanding this thing to over 500 cities, and there are videos of these drones that are dropping, like, packages in pools. Like, that's been funny. You've seen that.
3: Hilarious.
0: But I'm, like, excited because one of the cities was Atlanta.
1: Yeah.
0: So I got to think with the hubs here in Augusta that we have, you know, right in Grovetown. And we got the one right there in South Augusta being built. Like, we're going to have drones flying around with Amazon here soon. And 27-minute deliveries.
3: Wow.
0: Record How time. Crazy is that?
1: You know, I live out in the country. All my neighbors, I can hear my neighbors out there shooting stuff. Yeah. Just drones.
2: Yeah,
1: just
2: love,
1: like,
2: that. Better than duck hunting.
1: Yeah.
2: So this is great.
1: There went my delivery.
0: And there's certain, like, size packages, right?
2: Yeah.
0: But could you imagine if you order, like, 10 of those little small packages and you just had, like, a fleet of drones come in and just drop them all over your yard?
1: Target practice.
0: So instead of birds dropping all over your yard, you got packages falling out of the sky.
1: Oh, my dogs would love that. If the drone made it past the neighbors.
2: The dog goes up.
1: Yeah, dogs would love that.
2: Here, boy.
1: Chew up the package after the drone leaves.
0: So
2: took my dog.
0: You know, Mason's got his drone, and I know you love all the drones, especially like the taxis that you're going to fly one day, and Aaron's got it coming.
2: I fly my regular drone. Now, I will tell you that the classes that I went to last week in D.C., one of the things that they talked about, now this was WorldPack, but one of the things was they are now experimenting with drone deliveries in a place in Texas. They've already made something like 27 of the deliveries.
1: For WorldPack, that must be like little sensors and light stuff.
2: It will take, they've got 3 shops signed up on it now, and they can deliver within 18 minutes. You make the phone call, you order the part 18 minutes later. Now, I don't think you're going to get like a reman engine or anything. But a small thing, oil filters and cabin air filters and just normal quick stuff, sensors and stuff that don't weigh very much. 18 minutes is what they have it down for those shops.
1: We need some heavy-duty drones to do my deliveries for semi-truck parts.
2: I would do it. Are you ready to go to the calls?
0: Yeah, let's do it.
2: Okay, here we go. And we will go to Ken. Ken, welcome to the CNC Auto Show.
4: Right. I'll try your tech tip quiz, okay?
2: Fantastic. We're going to put you on stage first. And you already know you'll be a big-time prize winner if you win this. Clay was driving his 04 F-350 truck with his home improvement trailer on the back. He was on the interstate. He ran low on a fluid. The trailer started swaying, and he almost had a bad accident. What did he run low on?
4: I think he was significantly dehydrated, and he ran low on water. There was nothing wrong with the trailer or the car.
2: Let me see what the judges are thinking about that. See what they say. Judges?
5: Huh. Thank you. Oh.
2: They are going crazy.
4: How about that?
2: Ken, they're just going wild, all the people there. Y'all go. I had to get them to be quiet. Okay, Ken, you are the winner. I'm going to let Shay decide what you're going
6: to
2: win.
6: I think to stay hydrated, you need your stuff to stay cool. So probably the insulated tote.
2: Insulated? Wow. Oh, I like that.
0: That's nice.
2: Yeah, she fit that right in. I see what you did.
4: What was the gift again? I missed it.
0: You're getting an insulated tote.
6: Insulated tote.
0: Like a cooler.
6: Yeah.
2: Yeah.
6: It's got handles.
4: Yeah, okay, thanks. I appreciate that.
2: Okay, I'm going to turn you over
4: That's just what I could use.
0: Awesome.
2: Well, I'm going to turn you over to Mariana so she can get the information, and thank you for answering our tech tip quiz. All right. There we go. Hey, let's go to another caller real quick.
0: Phones are lighting up. Talk about all kind of stuff.
1: Yeah.
0: Got people calling in.
1: Proud.
2: Let's see here. We will go over to this next one is Mike from Augusta. Mike, welcome to the CNC Auto Show.
7: Hey, Aaron. Thanks. Hi, guys.
3: I just wanted to make a comment because you guys were talking about, you know, what kind of cars and your favorite car and everything. Mm-hmm. My favorite car of all time, and I've had some whoppers, was a 67 Mustang 3-speed. And, you know, there was an automatic that was on a lot that was being sold. And the hood was open, and I had to stop and look at it. Sure enough, it was a 289. I don't know how they shoehorned that engine in the front of that car, but I know I could pop the clutch and drive the car sideways right down a road. Oh. Yeah, that was a great car.
2: Oh, beautiful.
3: So yeah. Anyhow, but no, my story is, because I said a comment and story, mm-hmm. My quick story is I had picked my brother up. We were going to a family reunion, and I picked him up, and I hadn't seen him in a long time. We were just talking and talking and talking. I was in a 1988 Corvette Anniversary Edition manual. They only made 250 of them that year. Mm-hmm. And next thing I know, you know, suddenly my radar detector goes off, and I had one of those K-40s that were mounted.
0: Aaron still got that.
2: Mine goes, beep, beep, beep, beep, beep.
3: And plus I had a secondary one at the top of my my rearview mirror on the top of my roof because the K-40s, you know, the car sat so low that sometimes you missed it. So anyhow, so I saw all of these lights blinking, and then in my rearview mirror, red and blue, red and blue, red and blue. I'm like, holy crap. And I looked down, and I was doing 90 miles an hour. I couldn't believe it. Oh. And he pulled me over, and he pulled me into court. And I said, when we were in court, I said, I'm sorry, sir. I'm out of state. I didn't realize what the speed limit was. And I was... Anyhow, the point is that he goes, he was going to put me in jail.
1: Oh.
3: And I said, wait a minute. It was $200 or something like that. Which was a lot of money back then. Anyhow, he said $200. And I said, do you take a check? And he goes, bailiff! I said, do you take a visa?
0: They said, do you take cash? He said, you're a free man. Pay $200 and go.
3: Finally,
0: go
3: I opened my wallet.
2: So the
3: yep, exactly.
2: What we take from the story
3: he
2: is
3: was sitting
2: drive.
3: Up on a...
2: If you go drive 90, have some cash with you.
3: Yes, absolutely. Yes. No, he was sitting up on the on-ramp, and he was doing line one to line two. He was doing fast car. And then he snuck in behind me and then flipped on his radar. Oh, man. Gee whiz. I had to change my shorts.
2: Anyhow. All right.
3: Yeah. And they're all white, by the way. So I finally opened my wallet, and sure enough, that's all I had in my wallet was $200 cash. I said, all right, here you go. Well, and Mike, so they let me go.
2: Mike, thank you very much for sharing that with us.
3: Yeah, that was fun.
2: Yeah. Afterwards.
3: All right, you're welcome.
2: Thank you, Mike.
3: Love your show.
2: Thank you. Bye-bye.
3: Bye.
2: Okay, if I'm not mistaken, Shay is going to have to cut out after this particular session ends because you got some work to do over there.
6: Yeah, I'm going to check on some things and continue the blood work.
0: All right.
2: Okay, make sure everything's flowing really well. And if I'm not mistaken, what you do with Shepherd Community Blood Center is you'll go around and you'll take some pictures of different people doing anything and just let people know the importance of giving blood.
6: Absolutely. I'd like to shout out definitely our Facebook and our Instagram. So you can find us Shepherd Blood on both of those. Uh-huh. And yeah, we love taking photos and sharing donor stories, recipient stories. That way people can actually see and get some connection to the importance of it.
2: So if you have a story to tell, something to do with giving blood and how it went and any details on it, Shay, tell us one more time where to go on Facebook.
6: Absolutely. So find us Shepherd Blood. It is spelled S-H-E-P S-H-E-P-H-E-A-R-D, right. Not the traditional spelling.
2: Yeah.
6: Shepherd Blood. So you can find us, search us there on both Facebook and Instagram. That's where we're going to probably be the most active.
2: Fantastic. And we appreciate you being here with us.
6: Thank you. Thank you guys so much for having us here. Thank you for coming and donating yesterday. And of course, if you guys are in town, of course, you can stop here. But then of course, we will be donating or having blood drives at multiple locations here in the area.
2: Just to give them an idea of some of the places you go, mentioned a tattoo parlor.
6: Absolutely. So, after this location, we're going to be at New Image Tattoo. 12:30 to 3:30. So if you miss out on this one, you can definitely still have the opportunity to donate.
2: Jeff, are you going to be able to hang with us one more segment?
5: I sure
2: All right,
5: am.
2: Fantastic. Sure. So Jeff will be here. Shay's got to run because she's got to go to work.
6: Yeah.
2: She's got work to do. Okay. So we got a lot more things that we can cover, different items, and we will cover a lot. We still got police stories that we hadn't did yet.
0: There we go.
2: Yeah. So we do all of that and more when we return with the CNC Auto Show.

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0: All right, we're back with our last segment of the CNC Auto Show, and this two-hour span has gone so fast. I'm here with Aaron and Jamie, and we are here at Oaky Grove Baptist Church, and the car show is live and going on. They're giving away stuff. I hear them back there screaming. They got fruit, nuts. They got some hot dogs and sausage dogs coming up, and that's what I'm excited about.
1: Yeah, somebody won a free CC Auto Automotive oil change and lube, full synthetic.
0: There we go.
1: Sure did. So, ready to go to the calls?
0: Let's do it.
1: Yeah. All right, here we go. We will go over to James. James, welcome to the CNC Auto Show.
2: Hey, good morning. I want to ask you all a question about air conditioning operation in my truck.
1: Absolutely. We are ready for that. Lay it on us. Hit me.
2: It's a 2001 Ranger 3.0 liter V6. Manual air conditioning, not temperature is automatic. It's all manual. It's an old truck. Mm-hmm. And air conditioning was working okay, but I did want to be proactive, and I had a evacuation and recharge done on it, and the Schrader valves changed, mm-hmm. which is because they commonly leak. And since then, my air conditioning's working too good. And what I mean by that is I keep a thermometer in the vent all the time in my car, so I always know how it's doing. Mm-hmm. And it will, if you have it on recirculate, it'll go down around 30 degrees. And I've also now having, so I got to stay away from that. I got to keep a pretty strong airflow in the normal setting. Otherwise, the evaporator coil freezes.
1: Mm-hmm. Okay.
2: And I can tell that's happening because my airflow drops. Fan sounds as though it's laboring from a airflow perspective, so you can hear it and feel it. On the air drop, you put it over the vent, let it run for a few minutes, and it'll clear up. And the amount of moisture that comes out of it, once I shut the system off, is magnificent. It just mm-hmm. pours out of there like a little waterfall. So something is not right. What do you think?
1: I can tell you by far the most common thing that causes that, and that's the recycling or the cycling switch. An AC will continue to get cold until the evaporator just ices up if it didn't have a method to cut it off at a certain time. So there's a pressure control switch. It's called a cycling switch. And it normally mounts near the accumulator on the low side of the AC system. And when the pressures pull down on the low side to about 21, somewhere 20, 21, then it'll cut the system off for a period of time. And it'll stay off until the pressures rise back up to about 27, 28, and then it'll let the system cut back on. And that's what keeps the system from freezing up. Now, modern ACs are ones automatic temperature control and all that, they use different methods like a variable displacement compressor and some use a little ice sensor inside the evaporator to sense for ice. But that particular model uses a cycling switch. I am so sure that, James, I know you do a lot of work yourself. I'm so sure that that switch is pretty inexpensive. I believe it would be worthwhile. I don't normally say this on many items, but I believe you'd be safe just to go buy one and screw it in there. Because I think on that model, you don't even have to pull the refrigerant out. You just screw it out and put a new one on. It's got a Schrader valve in, under it. So that's what I would say that you would need.
2: So if it is cycling, mm-hmm. would you still point your direction towards that, your attention towards that?
1: Well, if it is cycling, I would normally not, but I would put the gauges on it and see is it cycling at the correct spot. Usually you would see it at about 21, you would see it drop down, it cut off. And now if you're seeing it cutting off when it gets down to 14, 15, something like that, then I would say it's letting it go way too low before it cuts the system off. So yes, you could test it like that if you like, but if it's the original switch, on there, I would consider just going ahead and getting one and putting it on because they're so inexpensive. That's one of the few inexpensive parts left on a car.
2: So you would probably recommend that I go back to where I had the air conditioning service done and let them put the gauges on?
1: Yeah, you can do that. Or if you like to work with stuff yourself, you might say, well, I'll just stick one on there. One of the two. But now, of course, no doubt the safer way is to take it back and let them hook the gauges up and all that. But you can also just go ahead and do the part having to do with it, with hooking up a just putting one on there or have it hooked up.
2: Good. Okay, I'll pick one of those two and get off onto it shortly. Thanks.
1: Fantastic. James, like always, I appreciate you calling. Appreciate all the help you do for the show also. Thank you.
2: You bet. My pleasure, of course. Thank you.
1: Bye-bye. Okay. That was James Pate. He's always real good, does a lot of good things for the show, and we always appreciate that. Jeff, you were giving away some prizes out there.
3: Yeah, we've given away some sweatshirts, some spa, free massage at a spa, several T-shirts, just different stuff that people had donated for us for this particular event.
0: Man.
3: And we're going to give another way in about 15 minutes. Oil change. The CC Automotive gave a free oil change. So we've given away four or five prizes already, and we got three or four more to go. Got plenty of fruit and stuff, and we were supposed to start lunch at 11, but I think I might start a little bit earlier. So come get you a sausage or a hot dog, some chips, and something to drink. But we got about 40 cars that are out here right now, just under 40. I think it was 39 when I counted. So we got
1: beautiful cars.
3: 44 and all the way up to Corvettes in the 2020s and 25s. So we got a lot of cars for you to come out and watch and look at and just come view them. Looks like they'd be pretty nice to look at.
0: Now, where's the grill at?
3: The grill is over there. It's
0: grill's in the back.
3: Yeah, and we're going to probably feed in the chapel there. That way you can sit down out of the – we thought it was going to be sunny, but –
0: It's nice right now.
4: It's nice. Beautiful.
3: You can eat wherever you want, but we have inside eating if you want it.
0: Okay.
3: And we're going to do that, like I said, probably earlier than I expected. So.
0: This is a big place.
3: Yeah.
0: I mean, with the two chapels right here. Like,
3: yeah, they've been here – the church is 135 years old.
4: Oh, wow.
3: Been here for a long time. I believe they came out of

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1: Thing that happened here, because we can't go a show without mentioning this part of it. We only got about a minute or so, but we'll mention the two sides of the story. Washington Post reported this week that at least 50 law enforcement officers have been charged with or accused of misusing license plate reader systems, including allegations of using the systems to stalk people. So we got that side of the story. But then on the other side of the story, a person got arrested recently right here in our area for cutting down or damaging some Flock cameras. So yeah. Flock cameras, are they good or are they bad, Jamie?
2: If they're used properly and don't have a bunch, if all they're doing is reading license plates, then all right. If they're pinging Bluetooth, taking pictures, recording videos, probably not.
1: Yeah. Well, how about the police officers that some of them use them to
2: stalk their girlfriends or whatever?
1: Yeah, exactly.
2: No, I mean, I don't know.
1: I caught you.
2: An issue of morals or an issue of poor training, but
1: yeah,
2: either way, this shouldn't be happening.
1: Yeah, they should. I think that training would be the best word.
2: Yeah.
1: I'm not sure if I would say you would need a warrant to look at them or anything like that. Or to do a search. Because there's so many ways that can help people, but there's a lot of things I think we can do in law enforcement. But we are out of time for this week, so we're going to have to pull over for right now. That wraps up this week's CNC Auto Show live at Oaky Grove Baptist Church. Big thanks to you, my co-host Jamie Bridges,
2: yes,
1: David Clark, and also producers Mason Rogers, Marana, Mariana Lopez, and Trip Clark. And thank you to everyone that tuned in, dialed in, or clicked in. Jeff, we want to say thank you for inviting us to Oaky Grove. And we'll see you next week with another CNC Auto Show.
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5: The U.S. strikes back. I'm Carmen Roberts, Fox News. CENTCOM says the U.S. military struck Iranian oil tankers after Tehran launched missiles at American warships. Fox's Alex Hogan has more from the White House.
6: The head of U.S. Central Command giving Iran a warning, saying if you shoot at U.S. ships, you will face a higher price. So CENTCOM in the Middle East today announcing this news that after the IRGC fired at two Navy warships, U.S. troops took aim striking three Iranian crude oil tankers, with one of them located off the coast of Karg Island, which is near Iran's key oil exports. It comes as the administration here at home battles the pressure of rising oil and gas prices. Ahead of Labor Day,

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13: October 12, 2000, the guided missile destroyer USS Cole pulled into the port of Aden, Yemen for a routine refueling stop. It was a radiant morning in the Gulf, and the 17-story warship, one of the most capable in the U.S. Navy, stood as a symbol of American strength in the region. Around 11:18 a.m., a small motorized workboat approached the side of the destroyer. The two men on board waved to the sailors on deck, appearing to be assisting with the refueling operation. But as the craft drew alongside the hull, the friendly gesture revealed a deadly trap. The boat was is packed with hundreds of pounds of plastic explosives. The blast ripped a 40 by 40 foot hole through the steel hull, tearing into the ship's galley where sailors were lining up for lunch. 17 sailors were killed instantly, and 37 more were wounded as the crew fought for hours to keep the ship from sinking.
11: An explosion claimed the lives of at least four sailors on one of our naval vessels, the USS Cole, this morning. If, as it now appears, this was an act of terrorism, it was a despicable and cowardly act. We will find out who was responsible and hold them accountable.
13: The attack was soon linked to a growing terrorist network called Al-Qaeda, led by Osama bin Laden. The group announced itself onto the world stage only 2 years earlier with the bombing of two U.S. embassies in Eastern Africa. But this was a warning that terrorism had evolved from small-scale threats to coordinated state-level attacks against the U.S. military. The bombing of the USS Cole remains a grim milestone in modern history. It was the final prelude, less than a year later, to the September 11th attacks, forever changing how the United States would approach global security and the growing threat of radical extremism. Kirk Lippold, former USS Cole commander, joined Chris Foster of Fox News Radio.
14: USS Cole is an Arleigh Burke-class Aegis guided missile destroyer. It was commissioned into the Navy in June 1996, and it has the capability of doing both surface, air, and anti-submarine operations. It carries a towed array sonar behind the ship. It was an earlier design of guided missile destroyer, what they call a Flight 1. So we had a helicopter landing deck where we could land helicopters, refuel, rearm them, but we could not keep them on board like the later designs could do. So extremely capable platform, principally designed to protect an aircraft carrier strike group, but also project power if necessary with 90 vertical launch cells on board the ship, 5-inch gun, so we can do surface-to-air missiles, Tomahawk missiles, anti-submarine rockets. So a very capable platform.
15: So this was just a quick stop in Yemen, right? You were just there fueling up, and it's a working port, not a military installation. So that explains how this little boat filled with explosives was able to get so close.
14: Absolutely. We pulled into Aden, Yemen. We are below 50% fuel, expecting to take on a little over 250,000 gallons of fuel, expecting a fueling rate of 300 to 500 gallons an hour. So we were going to be there at least 6 to 8 hours. When we pulled alongside the pier to refuel, we shut down the four main engines. We left two of our three 2,500 kilowatt gas turbine generators running. We contracted for three garbage barges to come out. Two came out, one to the middle of the ship, one to the back of the ship, and the crew loaded up with trash, plastic, and hazmat. They left, and we were expecting a third boat. What we didn't know is that Al-Qaeda had been there for a year watching routine harbor operations. We were the 27th Navy ship to pull into that port. They had brought in a boat from Saudi Arabia. They had attempted an attack 9 months before the attack on Cole that failed. They recovered the boat and the explosives. Now they built them into the boat, so you couldn't even tell they were there. And that boat came and approached Cole, turned by the bow, came down the side of the ship, went to the middle where the previous garbage barge had been. That's how it got inside the security perimeter and detonated. What we didn't know is there was no intel or training to expect a waterborne improvised explosive device that detonated, blowing pieces of boat and bomber, and then blew a 40 by 40 foot hole in the side of the ship.
15: Now, were they lucky with the placement and the timing to set up that explosion under the galley during lunchtime, or was that just pure luck?
14: I think it was fortuitous timing on the part of Al-Qaeda. When they aimed for the middle of the ship, what I actually think they intended to do was break the ship in half and let it sink right there at the harbor. The force of the explosion was so powerful that damage extended across 60 of the 66 feet. It hit at the widest part of the ship. But also, when we pulled in that morning, we were in 36 feet of water. It literally blew a 20-foot wide, 4-foot deep crater under the ship and lifted that 8,400 tons and 505 feet of fighting steel up and toward the pier. And as we settled back down in the water, lights went out, power failed, and the crew reacted magnificently, despite the fact that we lost the announcing system to tell them what had happened, where to go, or what to do.
15: You weren't in the galley. How far away were you approximately? What did the explosion feel like to you? And I assume you knew in quite short order how bad this was and what you were dealing with.
14: When the explosion went off, I was actually in my cabin on the starboard side in the forward superstructure area. The blast hit and projected right into the galley area, the mess line, and really what bore the brunt of the blast was directly beneath that was main engine room number one in the general workshop, and it literally devastated that. You could walk down into the galley area, and as you stood at the edge of the blast hole itself, from the side of the ship into that point, it was over 20 feet deep and was just a large cavern. And now as I stood there at the edge of that blast hole within a few minutes after the explosion itself, I could hear the live electrical wires dipping into that fuel. And we thought not only we had a devastating explosion, now we're going to have a major fire on our hands.
15: So were the firefighting efforts like, were the life-saving efforts like? 17 sailors lost their lives, but I'm sure everybody just sprang into action as best they could to save the people that were injured and to knock that fire down.
14: The crew did an absolutely phenomenal job. As I mentioned, when the explosion hit, it knocked our one MC, or the announcing system for the ship, offline, and the backup system failed. So nobody could tell the crew what had happened, where to go, what to do. They fell back on their training. And despite 20% of the crew either killed or injured in the blast, when they showed up at their general quarters station, people were missing. They stepped up into those now vacant positions. They divided into one of three groups: damage control to save the ship, triage to save their wounded shipmates, and security to make sure that we didn't have any additional boats that meant us harm come alongside the ship. And all this was done. We were able to get that ship stable in a little over an hour. And that first day, we would evacuate 33 wounded off the ship in 99 minutes. And as a testament to that 100% CPR qualified crew, 32 of those 33 survived. And over the next few days, we would have several people with ruptured eardrums that had been in the vicinity of the blast. Their injuries manifested itself, and they were evacuated off. And that's where you came up with the ultimate total of, unfortunately, 17 sailors killed and 37 wounded.
15: Also, tell people about what you and the crew went through after the bombing to keep the coal from sinking. And why was that so important to you, as opposed to just abandoning ship with everybody?
14: Well, I mean, all you have to do is go to the U.S. Naval Academy to Memorial Hall and look up, and you'll see this big blue flag hangs there that says, don't give up the ship. That is part of the Navy's heritage and history. We aren't going to give up the ship. And the crew knew that we were going to do whatever it take to keep that ship afloat. Not only did they save the ship that first day, but 3 days later, in the middle of the night, when our only operating generator quit because of fuel starvation, and we attempted to restart it and we were unable to do that, early Sunday morning, we were sitting there alongside the pier in Aden without power, and the ship was slowly beginning to sink. But God loves sailor ingenuity. They literally took a pump down into main engine room number two, cut a hole in the side of the ship, put the poses out, and were able to stabilize the floodwaters that were slowly rising. And then it was amazing. They then took portable high pressure air packs and recharged the flask for the generator. And then early Monday morning, 5 minutes after midnight, we restarted number three generator, restored power to the ship, got the floodwaters out, and then we stayed power for the rest of the time we were in port.
15: Former Navy Commander Kirk Lippold, commanding officer of the USS Cole when it was attacked on October 12th, 2000. Sir, it's good to talk to you.
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21: On May 1st, 1931, the nation was gripped by the darkest days of the Great Depression, a time when bread lines were long, bank vaults were empty, and hope was in short supply. But in the heart of Midtown Manhattan, at the corner of 34th Street and 5th Avenue, a monument of limestone and chrome was rising at a breakneck pace, often growing by more than four floors in a single week's time. It was the era of the Sky Boys, daring iron workers who walked narrow beams hundreds of feet above the sidewalk without a harness, bolting together the skeleton of a new America. For months, the Chrysler Building had held the title of the world's tallest structure, crowned by its iconic Art Deco spire. But its reign would be short-lived. As President Herbert Hoover pressed a button in Washington, D.C. to symbolically turn on the building's lights, the Empire State Building was officially open to a stunned American public. Standing at 1,250 feet, it did not just displace the Chrysler Building, it rewrote the architectural rulebook. It was a triumph of logistics and human will, completed ahead of schedule and under budget in just 410 days' time. While it initially struggled to lease space in a stagnant economy, earning the bitter nickname the Empty State Building, it soon became an enduring symbol of New York's resilience and America's unyielding ambition. It was the first building in the world to feature more than 100 floors, a feat that seemed like science fiction to the crowds gathered at its base. For 40 long years, it remained the tallest building on Earth, surviving world wars, a B-25 bomber crashing into its 79th floor, and even King Kong. The completion of the Empire State Building stands as a testament to a country that refused to look down, even when the ground beneath it was shaking. Anthony W. Robbins, Vice President Emeritus of the Art Deco Society of New York, former Survey Director of the New York City Landmarks Preservation Commission, and author of the award-winning Classics of American Architecture, the World Trade Center. He joined Gernal Scott of Fox News Radio.
0: Well, you know, there are 8 million New Yorkers, and I'm sure they all had different ideas about it, but they would have been aware that there had been a competition for building ever taller skyscrapers. The idea of the world's tallest building was a New York City thing, right up until the Sears Tower muscled in the 70s from Chicago. So there were six projects, of which the Empire State Building was the fifth. So it wasn't anything new that a building was making this claim. The irony, of course, was that 2 weeks after they had the opening ceremonies for, I think, laying the cornerstone, I forget what it was exactly, the stock market crashed and the building went up in the middle of the Depression and it was empty for a while. And it was derisively known as the Empty State Building for a while and as Al Smith's Folly, because Governor Al Smith, or the former Governor Al Smith, had become the president. He could run for president in 1928, president of the country, lost. Instead, he became president of the Empire State Building. So it was Al Smith's Folly. And it was also in a part of town that was gradually changing. Eventually, when it filled up after the Depression was over and World War II was over, it filled up with minor companies, the Notions business, button companies, things like that. It wasn't until more recently that it became a prestigious address, which is what, of course, the developer would have had in mind originally.
20: To see these things just go up, when you talk about the tall buildings and the competition, the Woolworth Building, the Chrysler Building, 40 Wall Street, all those buildings at the time.
0: New Yorkers were fascinated by this proliferation of ever taller buildings. You mentioned the Woolworth Building. That held the title of world's tallest building in 1913, and they held it until the Chrysler Building opened in 1929-30. You know, Woolworth was a major presence in New York, certainly. If you remember long enough ago, the stores were everywhere. But Frank Woolworth, who built it, needed only 1.5 stories for his operation. The rest was rented out, and he needed to make the building stand out. And one way to do that was to make it the tallest in the world. And another was to have an architect who could design a gorgeous building in Cass Gilbert. So the same was true even more so in the case of the Empire State Building, because there was no Empire State Company that built it. This was a speculative venture by John Jacob Raskob, actually a vice president, I think, at General Motors. And he needed to bring attention to the building if he was going to rent it out. So he did that in various ways. First, he chose a site. It was the site of the original Waldorf Astoria Hotel. You know, we all know the Waldorf Astoria on Park Avenue, but that's the second version of the Waldorf Astoria. The original one was at 34th and 5th. And it was one of the most famous hotels in the city. So famously, he was on that site. Then it was this great construction feat. And, you know, you talk about the pictures of people hanging out on the beams. He hired Lewis Hine, who was a very famous architectural photographer, to take pictures of the building as it was going up. And they were put up, pasted to the walls, I believe, on the construction site as the building went up. Look what we're doing. Look how extraordinary, you know, what you were just talking about a minute ago. Look at this incredible feat that the human beings are doing this. And let's make it the tallest in the world. And we'll have Al Smith, the most popular governor in history and, you know, recently presidential candidate, will be the president of the building. And all these things are going to bring attention to the building, and that's going to make it work financially. And then the stock market crashed, and it all fell apart. You know, what kept it going from actually going bankrupt, apparently, though, during the worst years of the Depression, was the, I think it was a dollar to go up to the observatory and see the sights. That's what kept it going. And that's also, that was more PR. Al Smith's job, basically, was to take famous people up to the top of the building and point out the sights. And, you know, there were the royalty and movie stars and all sorts of people like that would come, and he would take them up and show them the place. And so it was all about PR. And, you know, why not? This is New York. You know, we're the city of Madison Avenue. PR is really important to how we do things. But it's certainly true in the case of these half dozen buildings that one after another took the title of world's tallest building. Of course, we lost that title a long time ago. I think we may have the 60, we may be number 60 on the list of world's of tallest buildings in the world right now. They're all elsewhere. The title's gone overseas.
20: When you think of the city as a whole, even in the days of when the Twin Towers were standing, when you think of the city, you thought of the Empire State Building. What does that say about its impact?
0: It just became a symbol of the city. And I think one of the reasons that it became a symbol is that it held the title of world's tallest building for a long time, almost 40 years. And that's why it's well known. The other buildings did never had it that long. I think the Woolworth Building had it for about 15 years. The Chrysler Building had it for 11 months. But the Empire State Building went up, and then the economy crashed, and nobody was building again until the 70s with the Twin Towers. So that's just sort of accidental in a way. But I think it's more the symbol of New York, I think, is its skyline. When 9/11 happened and the Twin Towers came down, it was a horror show just because of 3,000 people were killed. But quite apart from that, in terms of the emotional impact on the city, I think it was a writer in France who pointed out that what cathedrals are to the identity of cities in Europe, the skyline is to New York. And seeing suddenly a hole in the skyline

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1: Well, more than a bit, but also because newer buildings are going up and obscuring the view of the Empire State Building from certain angles. That never used to be. You could see the Empire State Building from anywhere once upon a time, which is probably another reason that it was so important to the city. If, even if you're 20 miles away, if you look down, if you got the right view corridor, there it is. The one thing you would see would be the Empire State Building. And then after the 70s, you'd also see the Twin Towers. But those were the things that marked Manhattan.
2: That's a good point to leave it on. Anthony Robbins, thank you so much for talking with us about the Empire State Building.
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8: A man says U.S. forces struck three Iranian oil tankers this morning after Iran launched several rounds of missiles at two American warships. More from Fox's Trey Yingst.
9: Some video is circulating from CENTCOM showing these U.S. strikes, trying to send a message to the Iranians that if they target U.S. warships, there will be an even greater response. CENTCOM Commander Admiral Brad Cooper released this statement saying, "Let the message to the IRGC be clear. If you shoot at two of our ships, we will impose an even higher economic cost, taking out three of yours." Similar statements were made by the Secretary of War, Pete Hegseth. This exchange of fire again happening in the Gulf of Oman off the coast of Iran. And the United States says they remain prepared should there be additional missile fire against warships.
8: This follows a month of relative calm before peace negotiations had collapsed. Millions of Americans hitting the road and heading to airports this Labor Day weekend with the Iran war making travel more expensive.
10: AAA says travelers are paying about 2% more for airfare over the Labor Day holiday weekend than they did this time last year, but nearly 20% more for top destinations.
8: Fox's Jonathan Seri, AAA says gas is 94 cents more a gallon than last year. U.S. Envoy

0: Steve Witkoff and Jared Kushner are in Moscow for talks aimed at ending Russia's war against Ukraine. They met with Russian President Vladimir Putin before traveling to Kyiv tomorrow for talks with Ukrainian President Volodymyr Zelensky. A trip part of a renewed U.S. effort to restart stalled peace negotiations. Both Russia and Ukraine have agreed to temporary pauses in strikes on each other's capitals during the diplomatic effort. 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
0: Rescue efforts continue 2 weeks after the flooding in Nepal. Four have been found alive, two people today and two yesterday.
5: A woman was found inside that tunnel alive 10 days after deadly flash flooding ripped through the villages along the Himalayan border between Nepal and China. Crews gave her water and a blanket. It was also her first glimpse of daylight and a breath of fresh air. She was covered in mud, but lucky to be alive. Meanwhile, another miracle. A man being airlifted to a hospital was found inside a 740-foot tunnel at a hydropower project. Rescuers are focusing on 12 projects across Nepal where 900 workers are missing. About 500, they say, are believed to be trapped in various tunnels. Specialized teams from India, China, South Korea, and the U.S. are scouring that area.
0: Fox's Stephanie Bennett. And as we continue, Massachusetts Judge William Sullivan declaring a mistrial in the triple murder trial of Lindsay Clancy. Fox's Brian Yannis in Plymouth.
6: District Attorney Tim Cruz said this trial was not about the mental health care system. It was about Clancy's three children, Cora, Dawson, and Callan. The state Supreme Court denied a defense emergency appeal to stop the mistrial. Clancy's attorney, Kevin Reddington, argued the judge should have replaced a lone holdout juror who had doubt but refused to follow the law on reasonable doubt. Reddington says the jury was split 11-1 for acquittal and later blasted that holdout male juror outside court. The DA has not said if they will retry this case, but in the meantime, Lindsay Clancy remains at the psychiatric hospital until that decision is ultimately made.
0: At issue, whether she's criminally responsible for the death of her three children, her defense argues she was experiencing postpartum psychosis. I'm Roger Stern, and this is Fox News.
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1: Gifts, little poems, and your grandmother loved you. She sent Stanley a video of herself singing.
2: Aww.
1: A song. Isn't that so sweet?
3: It is.
1: Stanley said she started crying because the girl was so compassionate. She put it up on TikTok, of course.
3: Of course.
1: Where it has like 3 million views.
3: That's all?
1: Yes. So, you know, bottom line here is though, you should not be texting a phone number and you shouldn't be replying to a phone number if you don't know what it is, right?
3: The one that happened to me was pretty trippy that I was just sitting there one day, my phone started ringing. I looked at it and it said mom cell. And my mom's been passed away years ago. And it was someone else got the phone number and they accidentally, it was probably a scammer or a spammer or something like that.
1: I was
3: going
1: to ask if you replied to
3: it. No, I didn't answer it. I just saw it there. That was weird.
1: That would be, I would probably lose it if I saw that.
3: It was weird because it's the last thing you expect to see.
1: Yeah.
3: And you know, and then my logical brain kicked in seconds later, like, oh, someone must have her phone number.
1: Cause
3: you already deleted the contact.
1: Yeah. I was going to say, cause she still had her in your contact. You know, and deleting somebody from your contact, that's a whole emotional thing too.
3: Especially for that reason.
1: Yeah.
3: That's why you're doing it.
1: Yeah.
3: It's and like, it had her picture on there. I had notes about her in there that I hadn't checked in years.
1: I know. I still have all my mom's texts.
3: Yeah.
1: I know. Hey, listen, if you're not already signed up for our free newsletter, make sure you do it right now at getkim.com.
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6: Prosecutors must decide what's next. I'm Carmen Roberts, Fox News. After yesterday's mistrial in the Lindsay Clancy murder case for killing her three young children, prosecutors in Massachusetts are weighing what to do now. One option is retrying Clancy on the same charges before a different jury.
7: But if prosecutors decide to lower the charges, there could be a bench trial where the judge, rather than a jury, delivers the verdict. There could also be some kind of plea agreement that includes psychiatric commitment. And lastly, the charges could be dismissed entirely. So the trial included 5 weeks of testimony and about 40 hours of deliberations over 6.5 days. Clancy does not deny killing her three children back in 2023, but her attorneys argued during the trial that she had been suffering from postpartum psychosis. On the other hand, prosecutors say she acted deliberately and planned the killings.
6: Fox's CB Cotton. CENTCOM confirms U.S. forces launched strikes against Iranian oil tankers after Iran launched several rounds of missiles at American warships.
8: According to CENTCOM, after the IRGC fired two Navy warships, U.S. troops took aim, striking three Iranian crude oil tankers, with one of them located off the coast of Karg Island. That's near Iran's key oil exports. Iran's top joint military command today claiming it could retaliate further.
6: Fox's Alex Hogan reporting from the White House, and CENTCOM says no American personnel were injured. President of Russia, Vladimir Putin, met with U.S. envoys Steve Witkoff and Jared Kushner at the Kremlin today for talks on ways to revive the stalled push to end the Russia-Ukraine war. And the envoys' visit came as both sides escalated aerial attacks, and the two envoys will travel to Ukraine tomorrow to meet with President Zelensky in Kyiv. 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
8: Hawaii is preparing for Hurricane Lowell as the governor declares a state of emergency ahead of that powerful Category 4 storm. Fox Weather's Mike Seidel has more from Hawaii.
9: And it's moving west at 7. Winds now 150 miles an hour. So it's a high-end Cat 4 hurricane, not expected to become another Cat 5 again like yesterday. That's really not the issue. But it's going to make a right turn starting tonight and Sunday. And when it makes that right turn, it comes north. We're fairly confident that this area is not going to take a direct hit from this hurricane as it goes by Monday night and Tuesday morning as a Category 3, still a major hurricane. But we'll be close enough at that point, about 200 miles to the east of the hurricane, Lowell, that we'll have strong gusty winds, may have some minor wind damage, plenty of rainfall, especially on those windward slopes and the mountaintops here. And over on the Big Island, we could see 10-plus inches of rain. Here in the lower spots here at the beaches, 4 to 6 inches of rain, the gusty winds.
8: And influencers disrupting play at the U.S. Open, and now their behavior has consequences. Fox's Max Gordon reports.
10: This year's U.S. Open tennis tournament highlighted how their behavior in front of the camera is stirring backlash. A group of influencers disrupted a match last week to film a video, and the chair umpire had to ask them to sit down. This year, the United States Tennis Association issued credentials for around 100 content creators at the U.S. Open, nearly doubling last year's total. There was reportedly other bad behavior by influencers at the tennis tournament, including the use of distracting ring lights during play. Those in support of influencers say they can give a big boost to small businesses and highlight good causes, but these latest incidents underscore how disruptive content creators can be.
8: And it's not just in tennis. In another incident, influencer Jack Doherty was escorted from the Phoenix Open after paying a spectator to yell at a golfer during his pre-shot routine. I'm Carmen Roberts, and this is Fox News.
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0: was never a fan of Hey Dudes.
1: They were comfortable shoes. I'll be honest. They were very comfortable shoes that fell apart very quickly.
0: And I've never been a fan of the Allbirds.
1: What is
0: shoes.
1: That?
0: Allbirds shoes. Kind of look a little bit like Hey Dudes, but just a little bit nicer.
1: So I sent Lisa a picture. I said, should I get these shoes? And they were like some Skechers. And she said, slide-on shoes that are supposed to look like tennis shoes? Absolutely not, old man.
0: Barry wears those, I think. he has like every color. I'm like, those you can't wear those.
1: I didn't get them.
0: Okay.
1: I took the advice.
0: Yeah, you can't get those. We're going to give them to Barry. He's over 70. We'll let him have them. Okay?
1: Sure. I'm wearing the same size.
0: Yeah, but that's just not it. Now, the reason why I bring up Allbirds, not that we're getting to shoe fashion tips here on the show, is that for 18 consecutive months, they've lost a ton of money. Okay. They're on the verge of bankruptcy. And then the other day, they issue a press release and they say, we are out of the shoe business.
1: Okay.
0: We are going into AI.
1: What?
0: Huh? And the stock went up like 600%.
1: They've never done AI.
0: They're getting into AI.
1: If they had AI that could help sell their shoes, they wouldn't be going bankrupt.
0: And designs shoes that people actually want.
1: What is happening?
0: You put Gradient AI in a press release and people will buy anything.
1: Suckers.
0: I know. 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Hannah in Phoenix, Arizona. Hi there, Hannah.
2: Hi, Kim.
0: So I know Hannah.
1: You do?
0: Yep.
1: Oh, now you're just letting your friends call in whenever they want.
0: Whenever they want. They go right to the first of the line.
1: You could have called her at home, Hannah.
0: No. Uh-oh. Or she could have texted me.
1: Seriously?
0: Okay.
2: Exactly.
0: And she could have, like, you know, when she's telling me, like, you know, put my ankle around my neck, you know, in Pilates, she could say, I have a question.
1: Oh, my gosh. You're her Pilates instructor?
0: Yes.
1: You should hear the horrible things she says about you when you're not around.
0: Not true.
2: Liar.
0: Not true. See? See? So Hannah has a fabulous question, I'm sure, because not only is Hannah, she's a Pilates instructor. She's hot.
1: Okay.
0: Okay. And she's smart, is that she not only wears an Oura ring, she wears an Apple Watch. And so explain to everybody why you do that, Hannah.
2: Okay. I know it seems like overkill, but I like my Apple Watch for the fitness aspect and when I'm working with clients, I use my timer a lot, and it allows me to respond to text messages faster throughout the day because I can't really be on my phone, but I can do a quick flick of my watch and thumbs up something really quick or just acknowledge whoever's messaging me and then get back to it. But my Oura ring, I feel like it's not as bulky to sleep with, and I feel that for women especially, it tracks your cycle and whether you need it because you're trying to get pregnant or you just want to know, you know, when or around you'll get your cycle. I think that's really cool for women. So those are the two things I like it for. But it also tells you, like, your readiness score and how much rest and recovery you're receiving. And it kind of looks at your stress throughout the day and not like, oh, I have a deadline, I'm stressed. But just the stress on your body, which I think is kind of cool. And Apple Watch doesn't really do that the same as the Oura ring. So I use them for two very different things.
1: I'm very curious about tracking of the cycle. So is it like listening to you and it knows like when you're complaining a lot?
2: A man would ask that question.
0: You know what? Let me tell you, if I could reach him, I'd smack him right now.
2: Exactly. Get a fly swatter. That's funny, but on the day you get your period, you like log that you got your period, and then it goes like through each phase for you. So it tells you when you're in your luteal and your follicular, and it kind of, you can do like a little drop down, and it kind of gives you information about each phase. Which,
0: and then you can also, what a lot of people don't know about is that you can actually add your partner's phone number so they can get text notifications.
1: Warning. Just so you know.
0: She's not going to be nice today.
1: Don't use the Red Bull.
0: All right. So what's on your mind? You have a question. I always think you have a question about your Apple Watch.
2: Oh, well, so I've had trackers, fitness trackers, since the Nike Fuel ban was out. I don't know if you remember that. But all the way since the Nike Fuel ban, I've had fitness trackers. So I went from Nike Fuel ban to Fitbit. I've had all the Fitbits. And I was like a diehard Fitbit user. But then once I got one of their more like fancy watches, I noticed that the battery was dying at like 1 year, the mark of 1 year. And their warranties are only 1 year. So when you call and you're like, hey, my battery doesn't last all day anymore, they're like, oh, well, here's 20% off. You can go get a new Fitbit. You're like, but I just paid $400 for something that should last longer than a year. They're like, here's 25% off. Go get a new Fitbit. And I'm like, no, you're missing the point. Like, you have a product that is not of high quality, but a high price point. So I did a lot of research, and everyone I knew was really happy with their Apple Watch. So I made the switch. So I've had my Apple Watch for about a year and a half. I got a new one last year. Just, I cracked my screen. It was my fault. So I got a new one. And I noticed about 6 weeks ago that my battery wasn't holding, like it was dying around 4 p.m., 5 p.m. every day. And I was like, this is not okay. So I went into Apple. I made my Genius Bar appointment. And they said, oh, yeah, your battery is degraded, but it's not bad enough to, like, use your AppleCare and replace it. So do you want to just get a new one? I said, no, I have AppleCare.
0: Well, I also, yeah, it's the magical 80%. If the battery health is under 80%, then it's probably degraded. And then that's when Apple gives you a battery replacement for free. Or you spend $79 for a new battery if it's out of warranty.
2: Correct. But then I said, but it's not even lasting 12 hours. I have AppleCare. Can it just be replaced? He's like, well, I'll make a note. And, you know, once it gets bad enough, we'll replace it.
0: Oh, well.
2: And I looked at him and said, I paid $500 for this, including my AppleCare. And if you have a product that doesn't even last 1 year, why would I keep being a customer of this product?
3: And that's why you bought the AppleCare for things like this.
0: Exactly.
2: Correct.
0: Exactly. It feels like a shakedown. It does.
2: It does.
0: You know, that
2: it does.
0: It does. And, you know, there are certain things that you can do. I mean, you know, you can make sure that you disable the always on display. You turn off background app refresh. You disable notifications. It's probably not lasting as long as you would like to because you have all this stuff going on while you're working throughout the day.
3: I wonder if her Oura Ring could also learn your cycle.
0: I think it does. Don't even think about making me do that. Don't even think about it. All right, new warning out from the FBI this past week. If you've been scammed, you have to watch out for the scammers again because they're impersonating the FBI office, reaching out to you, offering to help you.
1: And they already know. I don't. Gullible is such a harsh word to use. Susceptible?
0: Yes.
1: Does that sound kinder? They already know you're susceptible to something like this, and so they know they can come after you again.
0: Can you say that again?
1: Susceptible?
0: But they're also using fake IDs.
1: Okay.
0: And so they really are doing. So if you've been scammed, just be on the lookout for that stuff. And yeah, you are more likely going to become a victim again.
1: Wow.
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5: Firing in retaliation. I'm Roger Stern, Fox News. U.S. Central Command says U.S. forces struck 3 Iranian oil tankers this morning after Iran launched several rounds of missiles at 2 American warships. Fox's Trey Yingst with the latest.
6: Some video is circulating from CENTCOM showing these U.S. strikes, trying to send a message to the Iranians that if they target U.S. warships, there will be an even greater response. CENTCOM Commander Admiral Brad Cooper released this statement saying, "Let the message to the IRGC be clear. If you shoot at 2 of our ships, we will impose an even higher economic cost, taking out 3 of yours." Similar statements were made by the Secretary of War, Pete Hegseth. This exchange of fire again happening in the Gulf of Oman off the coast of Iran. And the United States says they remain prepared should there be additional missile fire against warships.
5: This follows a month of relative calm before peace negotiations collapsed. And speaking of Iran, millions of Americans hitting the road, heading to airports this Labor Day weekend with the Iran war making travel more expensive.
7: AAA says travelers are paying about 2% more for airfare over the Labor Day holiday weekend than they did this time last year, but nearly 20% more for top destinations.
5: Fox's Jonathan Sarri, AAA, says gas is 94 cents more a gallon than it was last year. And the U.S. envoy, Steve Witkoff, Jared Kushner, in Moscow for talks aimed at ending Russia's war against Ukraine. They've met with Russian President Vladimir Putin before traveling to Kyiv tomorrow for talks with Ukrainian President Volodymyr Zelensky. The trip is part of a renewed U.S. effort to restart the stalled peace negotiations. Both Russia and Ukraine have agreed to a temporary pause in strikes on each other's capitals. 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

0: 10 days after the devastating floods in Nepal, rescuers found two more victims alive today.
1: A woman was submerged underneath a building. She was found alive 10 days after those deadly flash floods ripped through villages along the Himalayan border between Nepal and China. Crews gave her water and a blanket before, of course, rushing her straight to the hospital. Meanwhile, another miracle today. A man was found inside a 740-foot tunnel at a hydropower project. Crews from across the world, including the U.S., are focusing on 12 projects that were across Nepal where 900 workers are missing. About 500 are believed to be trapped in various tunnels. Yesterday, two other workers were pulled to safety. One told rescuers a handful of people are still alive down there.
0: Fox's Stephanie Bennett. Yesterday, two victims were also found alive. Hawaii bracing for Hurricane Lowell as the governor declares a state of emergency ahead of the powerful Category 4 storm.
2: And it's moving west at 7. Winds now 150 miles an hour. So it's a high-end Cat 4 hurricane, not expected to become another Cat 5 again like yesterday. That's really not the issue. But it's going to make a right turn starting tonight and Sunday. And when it makes that right turn, it comes north. We're fairly confident that this area is not going to take a direct hit from this hurricane as it goes by Monday night and Tuesday morning as a Category 3, still a major hurricane. But we'll be close enough at that point, about 200 miles to the east of the hurricane, Lowell, that will have strong gusty winds, may have some minor wind damage, plenty of rainfall, especially on those windward slopes and the mountaintops here. And over on the Big Island, we could see 10 plus inches of rain. Here in the lower spots here at the beaches, 4 to 6 inches of rain, the gusty winds.
0: That's Fox Weather's Mike Seidel in Poipu Beach, Hawaii. We will continue to monitor the progress of this storm. I'm Roger Stern, and this is Fox News.
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0: 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All right, let's take some phone calls. What do you think?
1: Do it.
0: Jennifer in Cedar Falls, Iowa. Hi there, Jennifer. Welcome.
2: Hi there, Kim. Thank you for taking my call and sharing all your wisdom over these years.
0: Oh, my pleasure. So how can I help you out?
2: Well, I have a question on using AI correctly and helpfully. I was diagnosed with cancer a year ago, and after all my treatment, it has come back.
0: Oh.
2: And so I'm being treated. I'm going to start another treatment, but I guess it's hard to advocate for yourself because I know there's tons of stuff out in the world. I was wondering how to use AI to put in, like, specifics and see if there are trials or other treatments around the country that maybe I should call some other hospital about. I'm being treated at very good hospitals,
0: okay.
2: But just wondered about that. And how to use the AI, how to specifically use it.
0: Well, you know, first of all, I'm sorry that you're going through this because it's a very difficult journey, to say the least. You know, I haven't experienced it personally, but I was my mother's caregiver while she was diagnosed with pancreatic cancer. And it was tough. It was really, really hard. They gave her 3 months to live. She lived almost five years. So a lot of it has to do with treatment. And she did participate in clinical trials, as you mentioned. What I would do is I would sit down and, of course, remove any type of medical ID number, even the last 4 digits of your social, whatever personally identifiable information that you may have. And then I would open up, I'm going to go a little on the fringe here too, just to let you know.
2: Mm-hmm.
0: I'd open up 3 windows and I'd have ChatGPT running, Gemini and Claude and Perplexity, all 4 at the same time. And I give them the same prompt, and I'm going to email you what the prompt is, Jennifer, so you don't have to write anything down. But basically the prompt will be, this is what I have. This is what I've been diagnosed with. This is what I've tried. What other treatments should I be looking at, and what clinical trials do you know about that I should be exploring? And give me 5 questions that I should ask my oncologist today. Okay. And then see what ChatGPT says. And then I would put what ChatGPT says into Gemini and say, This is what ChatGPT says. What do you think? And then go down the line and go back and forth with these 4 different AI bots, because you'll get different answers until you narrow it down to what you think might be a decent answer and some different options for you. And then I would fire up a laptop that I'll never use again. I have one. It's a little Chromebook I spent $150 for. That's not tied to anything. And I would go to China. I'd use DeepSeek. And DeepSeek, in some ways, is superior when it comes to things like this than what we have in the United States. And then see what DeepSeek says. And then start putting it all into one master Google Doc, so that this way it makes sense to you.
2: Okay. Wow. Okay.
1: Wouldn't this also be an opportunity to use an agent, especially when it comes to
0: getting new information?
1: Yeah, yes. Going out there and looking for trials and stuff like that.
0: That's a really good point. You set up a project.
1: Yeah.
0: And so you would I would probably do the project under Claude. And the project would be cancer. And then describe in the description, put what we talked about, you know, what you have and things like that, the type of cancer, the therapies that may be available. And then what you can do is say every morning, run my brief. And then every morning it would run a brief and it would give you the latest about your particular cancer and therapies.
2: That sounds great.
0: So then it would go out and do all this. And you're right. When it comes to having cancer, especially or really any disease, is that, you know, you have to have an advocate. And if you don't have an advocate, you have to be your own advocate, which is so hard.
2: Mm-hmm.
0: I would also record every conversation with the doctor. Of course, you know, you have to ask permission. Nobody's going to say no. And then I would put that transcript or directly into that under that project. So it's a working knowledge. And so, because he or she may have said something that you may have missed because your emotions are at a different place right now.
2: Right, right.
0: The big one, like I mentioned, the China one, I just want to make sure you don't use that on your machine.
2: Oh, yeah.
0: Because it'll just suck in everything. Suck in being the technical term here.
1: So probably went over all of our heads.
2: I know about China.
0: Yes. Okay. Jennifer, thank you for your call. 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
3: Putin meets with Trump envoys. I'm Carmen Roberts, Fox News. Russian President Putin said after meeting with U.S. envoy Steve Witkoff and Jared Kushner in Moscow today that the situation with Ukraine remains difficult.
4: Russian and Ukrainian forces had been stepping up attacks on each other over the past few weeks, but both sides agreed to pause strikes on Moscow and Kyiv for the weekend. That pause is meant for Kushner and Witkoff to be able to conduct talks. As the meeting began in Russia, Witkoff thanked Putin for the ceasefire, while Russia's leader asked Kushner and Witkoff to pass on his warm wishes to President Trump. But just hours before, the Ukrainian military said Russia launched 167 attack drones overnight. At least five people were killed, and Reuters reports one person was killed by a Ukrainian drone strike in Russia's Belgorod region. Jill Nato, Fox News.
3: U.S. military says it struck three Iranian oil tankers today after Iran launched ballistic missiles at two U.S. Navy warships. And a bit of hope amid tragedy in Nepal as two more people are rescued alive.
5: A woman was found submerged underneath a building, found alive 10 days after the deadly flash flood ripped through villages along the Himalayan border between Nepal and China. Crews gave her water and a blanket before rushing her to a hospital. Meanwhile, another miracle. A man was found inside a 740-foot tunnel at a hydropower project. Crews from across the world, including the U.S., are focusing on 12 projects across Nepal where 900 workers are missing. About 500 are believed to still be trapped inside various tunnels. Officials believe the disaster was triggered by a glacier collapse that sent waves of ice, rock, and water just rushing towards those nearby villages.
3: Fox's Stephanie Bennett reporting from London. 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
3: Prosecutors in Massachusetts are weighing what to do next after yesterday's mistrial in the Lindsay Clancy murder case for killing her three young children. One option is to retry Clancy on the same charges before a different jury.
9: But if prosecutors decide to lower the charges, there could be a bench trial where the judge, rather than a jury, delivers the verdict. There could also be some kind of plea agreement that includes psychiatric commitment. And lastly, the charges could be dismissed entirely. So the trial included 5 weeks of testimony and about 40 hours of deliberations over 6.5 days. Clancy does not deny killing her three children back in 2023, but her attorneys argued during the trial that she had been suffering from postpartum psychosis on the

0: other hand, prosecutors say she acted deliberately and planned the killings.
1: Fox's C.B. Cotton. The first WNBA commissioner, Kathy Engelbert, is retiring after the season.
2: The WNBA says her tenure has been marked by unprecedented growth. Engelbert says she retires knowing they've built something bigger than ever imagined. But despite the growth, the WNBA has sparked a lot of debate. Just one of the controversies is surrounding Indiana Fever guard Sophie Cunningham. She famously spoke out saying biological men need to stay out of women's sports, sparking backlash and even protests at games. And Engelbert could not define what makes a woman and called the issue complex. Former NBA players Ines Cantor-Freedom and Royce White challenged this, both saying they now identify as women and will enter the next WNBA draft.
1: Fox's Madison Scarpino. And for the first time, a rocket launched from European soil reaches orbit. The German startup ESAR Aerospace launched its uncrewed Spectrum rocket from Norway and confirms it has reached orbit indeed. I'm Carmen Roberts, and this is Fox News.
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13: The Markley, Van Camp, and Robbins Show. Jamie Markley, David Van Camp, Scott Robbins. Something else we've learned over the weekend. Black men have no rights.
14: Yeah. What?
15: None.
14: What? Wait, oh, whoa. What?
15: Yeah, they don't have rights unless Whitey tells them they do.
13: Says who?
15: That's Democrat Representative Jim Clyburn.
14: Oh, gosh.
15: This was on Meet the Press. He was talking about the Supreme Court striking down race-based congressional districting.
13: Okay.
16: We have now a Supreme Court that has decided to reverse course and take this country back, I say, to those rulings of Justice Taney that said that no black man has any rights that a white man must respect.
13: Because you can't gerrymander districts?
15: Yes.
14: What are we always conflating this with? Racism.
13: Because it's worked for a long time.
14: Yeah. It just doesn't make any sense. I can't wrap my head around that.
13: Most people are done with it.
15: It is weird that a Latino and a black guy would say, you know what, we don't have any rights unless Whitey says we do on the Supreme Court.
13: Well, and really, as far as Jim Clyburn goes, Whitey didn't have any rights unless he said that he would have a black female VP.
15: Right.
13: And as soon as that was the case, okay, I'll go ahead and be a kingmaker for Joe Biden.
15: Yes.
13: And that's what happened.
14: Worked out well for him.
13: Yeah, no kidding.
14: Mm-hmm.
13: This can't be working anymore.
14: I keep thinking that. What? I mean, I really do. I mean, I keep thinking that we've moved past that. Nonsense.
15: No, you know why it keeps working? Because hosts like Kristen Welker and others, and not to just single her out, they will just let that roll. They won't say, well, hold on a second. What do you mean by that?
13: Exactly.
14: Yeah.
13: Yeah, they don't do their jobs. But I think it only works with people that would watch NBC News and trust it. And those numbers dwindle more every day because the audience is dying off. Mm-hmm. And people under 50 don't trust NBC News when you're looking at the numbers or any legacy media.
14: Wow.
13: So I would say that's the good news there. Meanwhile, Rahm Emanuel is on Fox talking about the Democratic Socialists, and he's one of those Democrats that says, yes, that's not part of our party.
9: I don't consider Democratic Socialists part of the Democratic Party. About 4 weeks ago, they had a convention in Chicago, a separate party. They believe in defunding the police, letting prisoners out of prisons, opening the borders, eliminating the Pentagon. If you're so confident people want that, I'll see you in November. Put it on the ballot. Let's go. Run as a separate party. The Democratic Party is not open to be taken over.
13: They already have been. That's the thing.
15: See, that's the problem, Rahm, is it's easy to say that from the outside, but when you're on the inside and you want that sweet, sweet power, you're going, it's a big tent.
13: And they all got their marching orders and said, we're a big tent party. And
15: it is crazy. You let them into the tent, and they'll kick you out of the tent. I mean, they're not interested in coexisting with Democrats. They hate Democrats.
13: They hate Democrats. They hate America.
15: Yes.
13: But Hassan Piker, he's not going out saying this so much today because more of the heat's on, but I mean, just as a sampling, I think we got Andres was on this as far as the curse words.
14: And on nearby, David, just nearby.
15: I got it.
10: I say I hate America all the time. A lot of want to kill me over that take, but at least I say it with my chest. People will be like, Hassan, you hate America. I'm like, yeah, I do. I do hate America. People will be like, Hassan, you hate cops. They say, yeah, I do. Why? I'm not a
13: Yeah. I hate America and I hate cops.
15: Yes.
13: Because I'm not a female cat.
14: Yeah. I know a lot of people now are like, he's not part of what we are. They're all of a sudden starting to put distance between themselves and him.
15: And they're like, well, just because he showed up in Michigan for Abdullah El-Sayed, but he didn't show up. He was asked. They asked him multiple times to come campaign for Abdullah El-Sayed because they thought that they would get a younger male vote as a result.
13: But now, as reporters were asking El-Sayed the other day on Saturday, hey, what about Hassan Piker? Oh, come on, please.
11: I'm just going to say this. I'm going to stop you right there. If we're here where? What state is this? We're in the state of Michigan. If you want to make this race about a streamer in California, I just think you're missing the boat. This is about affordability in Michigan. This is about being able to see a doctor in Michigan. This is about Donald Trump's disastrous policies in Michigan. That's what I'm focused on right now. I am not interested in a conversation about a social media person in California.
13: That you asked to come help with the campaign?
15: Right.
14: They didn't exactly pull him out of the crowd.
15: Right.
14: Well, come on up here.
13: No, they didn't. Again, this guy that says he hates America. You asked him, the campaign.
15: Yes.
13: Come help. No. Well, please. What state is this?
14: Right. Debbie Dingell's tired of talking about him. And,
13: right. Tough. That's part of the job.
14: On and on it goes. Embraced him.
13: That's part of it. And there's a stylist talking about Hassan Piker.
15: Oh, I just thought this was really funny. This is making the rounds now. He was filming it because this is what he does. He films himself like 18 hours a day. And that's part of the reason why I think his brain is mush.
13: Mm-hmm.
15: But he was filming himself at a hair salon, and he was trying to explain how cool he is to the stylist. He's like hitting on her, and he's calling himself a Chad, which is like, it's newspeak for, buff guy, alpha male kind of guy.
13: Right. Okay, roll it.
12: Chad would be someone, and then I would be someone that would be considered a Chad. It was the exact opposite. Yeah, I'm an internet Chad.
17: Okay. So Chad is like a normie, like, douche.
13: Yes.
14: Well, that's funny. Yeah.
15: A normie D. Just, oof.
13: Yeah.
14: I want to tip her for that.
13: And
14: there you go.
13: If you're a buff player that has no problem with the ladies, you know what you never have to do? Explain that to one.
15: Right.
14: Or give them your resume the minute you sit down.
13: Exactly.
15: Please.
13: Yes. It's just whatever. Oh, I mentioned from our Nimrod in the news last hour, to explain this a little more, this dude in Taiwan. And, I'm looking up updates on this story. This dude's been sentenced to 5 months in jail for recording his wife and her lover on the robot vacuum camera.
15: Really?
13: Yes.
14: A camera on a vacuum.
13: Did you know they had cameras on there, David?
14: I didn't know.
15: I'm not surprised by it because they have to use the smart technology to map out the room, so they got to be able to see it.
13: Exactly. And again, Taiwanese media was on this story. this dude caught his wife cheating with another man. And then he used the footage to sue them both for compensation, because you can do that in Taiwan. So apparently this started a few years ago, where the guy found a strange toothbrush in the house. And so he had questions about his wife's fidelity. And after checking the surveillance footage from the parking garage, he noticed a man who had previously driven his wife home from work. So he confronts the wife about it. She denied any wrongdoing. Didn't know it was a toothbrush. He just needed to use the bathroom, whatever. I don't know. And he believed her.
15: Boo!
13: Anyway, so 3 months later, he remotely activated the home's robot vacuum cleaner via its mobile app to surprise his wife by talking to her through it. Like, hey, how's it going? Like, thought this would be like a fun little thing. But instead, he saw his wife.
18: Time for St. Louis.
13: Continue recording them as evidence in a lawsuit. And the footage showed his wife embracing this dude and then walking around the house naked while the guy sat on the sofa. Okay. So with the video evidence, he took his wife and her lover to court demanding, and this is the update, this was not the other story I saw, $68,000 is compensation. Judges ruled that the man's extramarital relationship surpassed the boundaries of friendship and ordered them to pay the cheated husband. Yeah.
15: Surpassed the boundaries of friendship.
13: Yes, very much so, isn't it?
14: Yeah, nice way to put that. Technical term, yeah.
13: It's like 17 grand. Okay? You got 17 grand out of the deal. Okay. But the video evidence captured may have helped the guy prove the wife's unfaithfulness, but it also proved that he had recorded the two without their consent. He claimed his actions were justified, but the court ruled in this countersuit that marital obligations do not supersede a person's right to privacy, and he had no right to record his wife and her lover without their consent.
15: Oh, my gosh.
13: He was, hey, you mind if I record this affair you're having? I'm guessing she's going to say no. Anyway, so under Taiwanese law, recording or disclosing another person's private activities or information without informing them carries a sentence of up to 3 years in prison and a fine of up to 300,000 Taiwanese dollars. In this case, he was sentenced to 5 months in jail in order to pay roughly $5,000. Wow. So that's the rest of that.
15: Dang.
13: Now, I can't imagine any court in the United States saying, yeah, you can't record the affair.
15: Right.
13: That's, people are hiring private eyes all the time
14: right.
13: to record stuff. So it's kind of wild the way that whole story went down.
15: Golly, it's like, Your Honor, he was sitting naked on my couch. After
13: that
15: this.
13: Enough right there. Please. So you, what, she's just out just parading around naked, getting him drinks and a snack, and she never does it for me. And I pay for it. This isn't fair. Crazy, man. Oh, Brandon Johnson, mayor of Chicago. You won't believe what he said. We got to get to that and the five stories we're watching today.

0: 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Jamie Markley, David Van Camp, Scott Robbins, and now the five stories we're watching today.
1: One, two, three, four, five.
2: All right, number five, President Trump, he's going to bat for data centers, saying the only reason communities throughout the USA should not want data centers is if they want to end up being backwards and poor. Let data rain. And China is laughing at us right now.
0: This is a big fight.
2: Oh, yeah.
0: And like you mentioned earlier, Chinese money in this fight.
2: Yeah.
0: Paying protesters.
2: Yes.
3: They want to take the lead in all of this.
2: Absolutely.
3: Yes.
2: Mm-hmm. Number four, at least 100 children under the age of 12 may have been forced into marriage in the UK. Per government data, 62 were age 10 or below, 27 age 5 or under. The government, though, is quick to point out it's not a problem specific to one country, religion, or culture.
3: God, I hate that story more than any other story today, I think.
2: Yes.
3: How can you say that?
0: Well, then give us examples.
3: It is one religion. It is one.
0: Which religion?
3: Yeah.
0: Which, I mean, if there's multiple,
3: exactly.
0: Which ones?
3: Who is it?
2: Well, it would be Muslim immigrants and also Hindu immigrants. That's so yeah. Technically they're right. It's not one.
3: Well, then tell us who both of them are, then.
2: Yeah. Number three, Transportation Secretary Sean Duffy has issued an emergency executive action to shut down 110 trucking schools for, well, falsely certifying illegal aliens and non-citizens to be commercial truck drivers. More than 100 more were shut down because they weren't real schools.
3: How do you say Buc-ee's in Farsi?
2: Number two, President Trump is set to meet with U.S. oil refinery executives after this historic $65 billion 25-year deal, giving the U.S. control over major Venezuelan oil fields while boosting production and revenue, and a draft pick to be named later. Number one, more hilarity involving the chair of the New York Democratic Socialist, Gay Gomez Adams is what I call him, Gustavo Gordillo. He claims to be a union member. This is the recap here. Claimed he was an electrician with a union. Well, he was briefly, but he got kicked out because he didn't pay his dues or show up to work. He claims he lived in an apartment. You know, he was slumming it, you know? He did, but only while renovations were going on at the $1.5 million house his parents bought him. He also didn't pay his rent at that apartment. Now he claims, and he's done this several times, including on Fox News, claimed his parents fled Peru and blamed America for ruining Peru. That's not true. His grandfather immigrated here legally. A grandfather was a successful psychiatrist. His dad was born here and is a multimillionaire.
3: This is incredible.
0: Deception.
3: It is.
0: All
3: everywhere. Yeah.
0: The truth will not set them free. It will lock them up.
2: I love this because every time I've got like an alert set up now for any time Gay Gomez Adams comes up in the New York Post or any other publication, because it's something new like every few days about what he's lied about.
0: Man. Speaking of New York, did you see the Democrats are even saying to Kathy Hochul, hey, you got to block this tax slapped on this casino in New York City because it's 72%. I read that. I'm like,
3: 72%?
0: I'm like, am I reading that right?
3: Holy smoke.
0: Queens Democrats are pushing Governor Kathy Hochul to block a plan that would force the Big Apple's first full casino to pay a staggering 72% in taxes on its slot revenues.
3: My.
0: They got to pay for stuff.
3: Holy cow.
0: You know what was sent? A sharply worded letter from local lawmakers in defense of Resorts World New York City to Brian O'Dwyer, the chairman of the New York State Gaming Commission, handpicked by Hochul, saying a 72% tax rate is excessively high.
3: Well, yeah.
0: Yes.
3: Yes.
0: Stating the obvious. This is the Jamaica Casino owned by Genting. Opened as a slots parlor in 2011 before it netted a state license this year to also offer live table games such as blackjack, craps, stuff like that. This is crazy when you compare it to other places. You know, New Jersey's Atlantic City casinos pay a 9.25% state tax rate. Michigan's tax rate is 19% on its Detroit casino, and Ohio imposes a 33%. nowhere near 72%.
2: I still don't feel bad for those guys, though, because those are the same people that if a machine malfunctions and pays you out the grand prize, they'll be like, sorry, the machine broke. You're like, that sounds like a you problem. Give me my money.
0: Yep,
2: sure they don't does. Operate that way.
0: No. No, in a way, it's like all you people deserve each other.
2: Yeah, right.
0: You know, what it comes down to it.
3: Yeah.
0: I just thought, holy
3: 72% though is crazy.
0: Right? Yes, I thought the same thing.
3: That's crazy.
0: Yeah. Also saw this. A Goodwill record store is opening. And it's exactly what it sounds like. It's going to be in North Carolina. A Goodwill-branded record and media store. This is 10 miles outside of Charlotte. It's called Rewind. And they're saying it's basically a normal Goodwill, except that it's specifically focused on entertainment. They're going to carry vinyl, CDs, cassettes, Blu-rays, DVDs, VHS, and possibly video games. Mm. And there might be music-themed apparel, collectibles, vintage audio equipment, game systems, boom boxes, turntables, record players,
3: cow.
0: All that sort of stuff.
2: Half Price Books is like, hey, that's our thing. Come on.
0: Yeah. And that's the thing. If you have any of that stuff, I mean, you can donate it.
3: Mm-hmm. Sure.
0: It's fine. Sometimes that stuff is worth money depending on what it is.
4: Yeah, check it out first.
0: Yeah. Yes, and I know where all your old Funko Pops are going to end up after you're gone, Scott.
3: I'm sure. Yeah.
0: How many you have?
3: Total?
0: Yeah.
3: I don't know, probably 50.
0: Wow. Yeah, that's significant. All right, Brandon Johnson, Chicago. You got to hear this statement. Much more straight ahead.

0: Peek-a-boo. Peek-a-boo. Smile.
1: Smile, buddy.
0: Come on, smile. Oh, honey, he's still not smiling.
1: Maybe he's not a smiler.
0: Yeah, maybe he's just not a happy baby.
1: Maybe he's just being a boy. You know how boys are.
0: Or maybe he's teething. Oh, poor baby. I think his gums hurt.
1: Maybe he's just tired.
0: Or maybe his tummy hurts. He didn't eat that much.
1: Maybe he's not ticklish.
0: You think maybe he's scared of the dog?
1: Maybe he'll outgrow it. Maybe it's a phase. Maybe he just doesn't like smiling.
0: Maybe he has autism, and we can definitely do something to help.
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0: The Markley Van Camp and Robin Show. I'm Jamie Markley, the Gen Xer. The millennial David Van Camp, the sexy boomer, that's Scott Robbins. Brandon Johnson, where was he slinging this nonsense, David?
1: Oh, well, he was signing an executive order where basically you have to prove that you have enough black people on staff before the city will award you a contract.
0: Oh, the illegal stuff.
1: Yeah, the illegal stuff, yeah. And so, yeah, he said basically, it's a, I guess, paraphrase of Jerry Maguire, show me the black people.
0: this guy, how did he ever get elected?
2: I don't really don't know. It's really terrible.
0: It really is. All right, here we go.
3: If you want to do business with this city, we want to know whether the people leading your company reflect the diversity of the communities whose tax dollars are paying your contracts.
0: Well, then why don't we just do it by tax dollars? Who pays the most taxes?
1: Right.
0: And then figure that out by race, and then we'll hire mostly those people.
2: That's a really good idea.
1: Oh, gosh.
0: I don't think that's going to go over very
1: well. Yeah, you
2: know, it's not. It's not.
0: Yeah.
2: But
0: of course.
2: This is
0: nonsense.
2: But that sounds very racist.
0: Well, very much so.
2: I mean, you're hiring people on the basis of their skin color?
0: Of course.
2: Really?
0: That's what it is.
2: That's what the
0: yeah.
3: Now, Washington may be choosing to look away, but Chicago, our eyes are wide open.
0: Uh-huh. Well, it got to be. You got to have head on a swivel.
1: No kidding. Yeah.
0: All the time.
1: Don't wear headphones in public.
0: Mm-mm.
1: You know what's funny about this, though? He's talking about diversity, diversity, diversity. You look at the stage and all the people there at this signing ceremony. I mean, it's, if not 100%, it's 99% black people. That's not diverse.
0: No.
1: That's just black.
0: Yes. But they're not going to tell you that part.
1: No.
2: Golly.
0: They don't really want diversity.
2: That's an amazing thing to say.
0: And they certainly don't want diversity of thought.
2: Amazing.
0: Are you surprised, though, really?
2: No. Well, a little sometimes.
0: You are kind of.
2: A little bit, yeah. Because to blatantly just write out and say it.
0: Yeah. You know, I saw a video last week, and this was a gang in South Chicago. And I had audio, and I'm like, I don't hear any swear words, but then again, I couldn't understand a good 50% of what was being said.
2: Oh, boy.
0: Okay. But, I mean, this is middle of the day, and it's not like I'm hiding, you know, a pistol in my waistband. These are serious freaking semi-automatic weapons, and sometimes it's like sawed-off rifles.
2: Mm-hmm.
0: I mean, ready to do serious damage, right? Mm-hmm. Out in the open, just walking down the street. These are teens.
1: Yeah.
0: But yet we always hear about guns from the left. You cannot tell me that if you wanted to crack down, they put the videos out online. This wasn't like an investigative reporter that got some sort of secret video. No, they brag online.
1: Yeah, a lot of these dudes do. Yeah, they got the big drum mags, which if it's in Chicago, that's very illegal.
0: Mm-hmm.
1: They got that. Some of those Glocks have the switches on them. I mean, yeah, they're openly committing multiple local and federal crimes.
0: Yes. And if you were serious about getting guns off the street, it would be so simple. But they're not. Not at all.
2: I'm worried about the diversity in the gangs.
0: What are you saying?
2: I just don't see any.
0: You're saying Whitey doesn't have a chance there?
2: I should be able to step into the gang world, too.
1: All my life, I've grown up wanting to be a Crip.
2: Exactly. And you can't, David.
1: I can't. Wouldn't be allowed to.
0: Well, you know, you got all these people on social media that are trying to make a name for themselves, and you got to differentiate. You got to do some, you know, crazy stuff, very daring stuff.
2: Mm-hmm.
0: You get young Whitey to go into the neighborhood and say, hey, it seems to me it's kind of racist you don't have any Whiteys in the gang. Now, that's a YouTube channel right there.
1: It'll be short-lived, but, you know. Yeah.
0: Probably, yes.
2: Where's Whitey?
0: There is that possibility, but you got to risk it for the biscuit, David.
1: Dave Chappelle actually had a bit about that, though, because if I see a group of black guys, you know, we'll call them thugs, walking around, and they got a white friend with them,
0: mm-hmm.
1: The white dude in that gang is the dangerous mother bleeper of the bunch, because there's no telling what that guy has done
0: right
1: to get into that group.
0: Oh, that's funny. I saw a piece today. It was at the Federalist. saying leftists will never self-reflect and they will never apologize for the horrors they inflict. I'm like, okay, that sounds like standard fare, like conservative fare. Mm-hmm. I agree with it, but I go into it and I'm reading it and it's talking about the likes of AOC and what they say. Also mentions Michael Schellenberger, who wrote San Francisco. Mm-hmm. And published an article this last week that said progressives will be horrified when they wake up to what they've done. The sterilization of children, the killing of mentally ill addicts, the decimation of education, and more will haunt the left. And so it goes into it. And I thought to myself, it is true a lot of these people on the left will never apologize because we'll bring that up occasionally. Are they ever going to say they were sorry for what they said about COVID or the vaccine? No. Or, you know, we have to defund the police or whatever. You're like, no. And I thought to myself, except regular people sometimes will admit they were wrong. And we'll say, you know, I was really led astray until I woke up to fill in the blank. And now I see all the lies. Like, I do see that just amongst regular people. Mm-hmm. But if, well, your money is tied to these stances, you're not going to apologize. You just won't.
1: All you can do is laugh it off and say, woke one was crazy.
0: Right. But I'm leading into this. Are you saying a left-wing historian admits to being wrong all the time?
1: Yes. John Meacham. He's a left-wing historian and unofficial advisor to Joe Biden.
0: That's the dude that's on PMS Now all the time.
1: Yeah. This was on Morning Joe on PMS Now, and they were kicking around the Democrats' prospects in the midterms, and he actually said, hey, you know, don't underestimate Trump here.
0: Okay. Roll it.
4: I think one caveat we should state up front is almost everything we predicted about Donald Trump since 2015 has proven to be wrong.
0: Wow.
4: There are a lot of folks who at various points have declared the phenomena to be running out of gas. It's over. He's gone too far. And here he is. As he himself said in the most honest thing from the inaugural address in the rotunda on that cold January day, can you believe this?
1: Yeah.
0: Well, at least he did that.
1: Yeah.
0: You know?
2: Yep.
0: I can't believe the people that really thought it was only going to take 4 to 6 weeks in Iran.
1: It's great. I did.
0: That's what I'm saying.
1: I did too.
0: I mean, know.
1: I thought, okay, that's exactly how it's going to work.
0: Hopefully
1: right?
0: It's going to be done soon. We'll see.
1: Yeah.
0: I know.
1: Boy, all right.
0: It's that time. We do it a couple of times a day. Go around the table. It may not be the biggest story out there, but it caught your attention. You want to bring it in. David, what's your story here?
1: My story here is Michelle Obama talking to Jon Stewart, and parenthood came up, and John was just trying to, like, have a human moment about how, yeah, raising kids is hard, but you do miss some of these moments when it's all said and done.
0: Okay. I have that clip
2: unbelievable.
0: Up.
2: Unbelievable.
0: What's unbelievable?
2: She is.
0: You've already heard this,
2: yeah,
0: then.
2: I have.
0: Oh, I haven't heard this yet. Go ahead.
5: The energy and excitement of the kids being around is so incredible.
6: I love them. I'm going to see them tonight for dinner. I love them.
5: Yeah.
6: But, you know, Barack cried when they went to college.
5: Yeah,
6: I was like, bye, little goodbye. Now Friday nights aren't wrecked with terror and fear about where are you? Where are you?
5: Right.
6: I love their emancipation and growth. And
5: the thing I miss, though, is the job.
0: Hold on a second. You mean when they went away to college, you still weren't worried what they were doing on the weekend?
1: No.
0: Apparently like, out of
2: not.
0: Sight, out of mind?
2: And emancipation.
1: I mean, also, like, one phone call to the Secret Service, and you could know exactly where your daughters were. Most mothers and fathers don't right. have that luxury.
0: That's true. Yeah.
2: What a self-absorbed...
0: I'm trying to think of the different moms I know from all of my kids' different friends and all their moms. And I'm trying to think of one that I would have known that didn't cry when the kid went away to school. I can't think of one right now. And we talked about it before. I'll admit it. Oh, it was an ugly cry. It was ugly.
2: Well, you should feel some deep sadness, if nothing else.
0: Yeah, you know, it's the end of an era and all that.
2: Right.
0: But anyway, okay, cold, hard Michelle, what do you got?
5: Like, don't you miss... See, your
6: no.
5: kids are still in high school,
7: yeah.
5: so it's still a job.
7: Yes.
5: Like, the it gave a meaning and like pattern to my life.
6: I'm good.
7: Yeah.
6: Look at all this
7: She's
6: meaning.
7: Different. She's
6: I
7: different.
6: I have
7: She's
6: a
7: different.
6: Wonderful pattern.
5: Oh man.
6: You know,
7: I love my kids' schedule. I
5: yeah,
7: love
5: there's
7: it.
5: Something about the schedule.
7: I love this schedule.
6: I love my schedule. I have a great schedule this and it's awesome. All mine.
0: Oh, dude, if you just go back over the past few years, I don't know, maybe it's true if you went back 10 or 20. It's harder to find more self-consumption as far as statements go than Michelle Obama.
1: Oh, yeah. Dude, this is, I mean, I was actually in a little bit of shock that you would just admit it, because even her brother, they do the podcast together.
0: Right.
1: Her brother's trying to bring it back to, like,
2: I know,
1: sanity.
2: Right.
1: Like, well, I do yep. miss the schedule and all of this. No, I like my schedule. I'm trying to help you here, Michelle. Come on. What are you doing?
0: No. No. You hear that a lot from her. No wonder he's so miserable.
2: Mm-hmm. Can you imagine that?
0: I don't know if it'd be so bad you'd be fantasizing about other dudes. But that was the woman before Michelle.
1: Yeah, right.
0: Got it. That was the college girlfriend that he wrote letters about fantasizing about dudes.
2: Yeah,
0: that's a crazy one, too.
2: I think of the things I was fantasizing about at his age.
0: Was it dudes?
2: No, it wasn't dudes.
0: I didn't think so.
2: That's why I just think, okay, there you go.
0: All right, Scotty, what do you got for your story?
2: The Detroit Tigers just didn't lose one of their best pitchers in the league when they traded Tarek Skubal to the Dodgers. They also lost an espresso machine from the clubhouse.
0: Oh.
2: Skubal, who bought the espresso machine and then everybody shared in it in the clubhouse when he was with the Tigers, took it with him when he left for L.A. He said that his wife was like, hey, he says, I was just going to leave it and get a new one. She said, no, you're not. She was like, that was way too expensive. Just run the chargeback. So he did.
0: Oh, my gosh.
2: So he takes the, unplugs it, and puts it under his arm and walks out the door with it.
7: How much is it worth?
2: I have no idea. I don't know what espresso machines run, but.
7: How much does he make?
2: They go, get millions of dollars, multi-millions of dollars a year, and is going to make even more money at the end of this year.
0: Man, oh, man.
2: Boy, she wanted that. She was not going to let him leave it, though. You will get that machine and bring it home.
0: That is hilarious.
6: Okay.
7: All right. I'll get it. No, I make so much money. Let's just get a new one. No.
2: No. Get it. We bought it. Get it.
0: For my story, brought this in for a couple of reasons. I happened to see this the same day I saw the Chicago gang with their guns out all over the place, realizing the Democrats really don't want to get guns off the streets, because if they did, they could do it easily. Kaylin Bennett, who does a lot of videos online, she is at a college campus, and I forget which one it was, but this girl comes up to her and is talking about getting rid of assault rifles. And so she's trying to have a conversation with her, and it's apparently clear this woman... This young woman has no idea what she's talking about, but yet is so frustrated she just swears and then demeans the other person. So if you want to hear that exchange about guns,
1: sure,
0: here you go.
8: How would you explain to them why you should have an assault rifle?
9: What is an assault rifle?
8: Big gun that you shouldn't have.
9: What is the definition of an assault rifle? If you're going to tell me I don't need something, you better have the definition.
8: What, is that how it works?
9: What is an assault rifle?
8: It's a... I'm being honest. I don't know what the exact definition...
9: Let's talk about
8: no.
9: what...
8: No.
9: Oh, you're just going to tell me and yell at me and not have a conversation? You don't know what you're talking about. You don't know what an assault rifle is.
8: Fine, then let's have a conversation.
9: All right, now that we've broken that barrier, an assault rifle is actually... The definition by the government is a machine gun, something that you hold down and the bullets just go through the mag, whatever it is that you have in their drum mag, just feeds it all through with one pull of the trigger.
8: Oh, I apologize.
9: Okay,
8: but...
9: Those are banned in America. Those are already banned. Those aren't being used in mass shootings. Those aren't being used for a majority of mass shootings. Actually, handguns are. Handguns are responsible for 80% of the mass shootings in this country. Why aren't you focused on those?
8: Well, quite frankly, I don't know the difference between guns because I'm not some gun-obsessed balloon like you are, honey.
9: No, it's important.
0: See, this is where it goes.
1: Yeah.
0: Buried in an argument, you can see it gets worse.
9: Know what things are causing which casualties if you want to ban them. My handgun is for my self-defense.
8: I never said I wanted to ban them.
9: Okay,
8: you're
9: right. I put words in
8: someone having a little gun for self-defense, but I have an issue with the bigger ones.
9: Why?
8: Because it's ridiculous.
9: Why?
8: You don't need an AK-47
9: Why?
8: To defend your house.
9: Why?
8: Because you don't need that.
9: That's not an argument.
8: This is a war zone.
9: It's not an argument.
8: All right, leave me the fuck alone. Don't fuck.
9: You came up to me, and now you're mad because you don't know what you're talking about.
0: And that's pretty much the way that goes.
1: That AK will actually, even for some inexperienced people, will end an argument very quickly. Just say.
0: Nimrod's in the news and a news update next.
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0: News update, David Van Camp.
1: Well, the Lindsey Clancy jury deliberations continue. She strangled her three young children, and some women are supporting her because I guess motherhood is hard. Apparently, two of the female jurors showed up wearing pink, which is like the solidarity color that the supporters have been wearing.
2: Well, hang on. Two of the female jurors?
1: Yes.
0: We got to get to Nimrods, or did we already?
2: Holy smokes.
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0: I know, we're running out of time. Real quick, I don't know if women will show up to support 36-year-old Jacqueline Raya in Tennessee, who showed up to pick up her kid at school drunk and got a Dewey, and that's Nimrods in the News.
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9: Peek-a-boo. 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Smile.
10: Smile, buddy.
9: Come on, smile. Oh, honey, he's still not smiling.
10: Maybe he's not a smiler.
9: Yeah, maybe he's just not a happy baby.
10: Maybe he's just being a boy. You know how boys are.
9: Or maybe he's teething. Oh, poor baby. I think his gums hurt.
10: Maybe he's just tired.
9: Or maybe his tummy hurts. He didn't eat that much.
10: Maybe he's not ticklish.
9: You think maybe he's scared of the dog?
10: Maybe he'll outgrow it. Maybe it's a phase. Maybe he just doesn't like smiling.
9: Maybe he has autism, and we can definitely do something to help.